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1: Multiple reports. Vendors hired to operate the immigration detention facility in South Florida's Everglades have been told by government officials that the facility will soon close. The 1,400 detainees still housed at the facility will reportedly be removed in the near future. eBay is rejecting GameStop's takeover bid.
2: The auction site called GameStop CEO Ryan Cohen's unsolicited $56 billion proposal neither credible nor attractive. Among the concerns eBay cited included the uncertainty regarding the video game retailer's financing proposal. GameStop had said it had a $20 billion financing commitment along with $9 billion in cash, leaving a big funding gap. Cohen previously told CNBC he was ready to take his offer directly to shareholders if eBay rejected the proposal. I'm at Mattinson.
1: The wild weather continues. Several regions of the U.S. are set to be gripped by a powerful weather system this week. The Pacific Northwest could get drenched by rounds of light to moderate rain until the end of the week. Meanwhile, a round of severe storms that could bring damaging hail and winds may impact residents of the Northeast and Mid-Atlantic regions. Jim Roop, NBC News Radio. The parent company of Canvas is getting stolen data returned, according to a screenshot obtained by CNN. The hacking group Shiny Hunters claimed to have breached Instructure and warned impacted schools that they had until May 12th to negotiate a settlement. Instructure says Canvas is fully back online and available for use, and the agreement reportedly covers all impacted customers. Senior citizens and older adults are more often turning to cannabis these days for self-medication.
3: A new study published in JAMA Network looked at adults 60 to 85 in Colorado. It found they're increasingly using cannabis edibles to help with pain, sleep issues, or mental health concerns. Most of these users are doing so without medical guidance, and most also wanted to avoid pharmaceuticals. In many cases, the study found older people are turning to cannabis after exhausting other options for relief. I'm Tammy Trujillo.
1: An ice cream company is offering a new product aimed to help consumers put the phones down.
2: Halo Top is set to release a silent mode spoon. It's designed to put your mobile device on the Do Not Disturb setting by using an NFC connection that's used for things like contactless payment or sharing data. The company's website says the spoons will be available on Friday for a limited time and will go for around $5. I'm at Mattinson.
1: Today we have a fun national day and an important one.
4: Today is National Limerick Day, but after you get past "there once was a man from Nantucket," we can't say anymore. So we'll focus on International Nurses Day, celebrating the birthday of Florence Nightingale, a real person. And we praise the 5 million men and women who are nurses in the U.S. You're the driving force of health, spending more time with patients than doctors for less money. We appreciate you, but we hope we never see you. I'm Bree Tennis.
1: And if you're thinking of starting a career, go to Atlanta. According to a Wallet Hub study, Atlanta is ranked as the best city in which to start a career. Jim Roop, NBC News Radio.
5: A better life with Dr. Sanjay Gupta.
6: So-called super agers, they are an enviable segment of the population. People who are older than 80, whose brains function like someone a fraction of their age. It's true, a lot of these people have genetics on their side, but more and more research is bearing out the idea that people who practice good brain health also slow their cognitive decline. Dr. Richard Isaacson, a pioneer in the Alzheimer's space, told us that, quote, his studies have found lifestyle changes including diet, exercise, reducing stress and optimizing sleep, along with managing vascular risk factors with certain medications, can actually help grow brain areas and also reduce telltale signs of Alzheimer's, such as tau tangles and amyloid plaques. What else helps? Staying social, surrounding yourself with family and friends, and maybe even volunteering for a real sense of purpose. I'm Dr. Sanjay Gupta, helping you live a better life.
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2: Time now for a quick look at our KKNW weather outlook. We've got rain moving in through the night, mostly cloudy skies and a low around 50. Looks like a rainy Wednesday ahead with a high near 60. Going to be breezy as well with gusts as high as 28 miles an hour. Thursday, a mostly cloudy day with a high near 61. And Friday, rain likely again with a high near 56.
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4: Coming to you live from the studios of AM 950, this is the Matt McNeil Show. Yay!
5: Yay!
4: However, I am not Matt McNeil. Isn't that a shame? I'm filling in again today for Matt. And tomorrow, Greg Bakken's going to be filling in, and also on Thursday. And as far as I know, Ellie Krug will be filling in for Matt on Friday. And that's all I know up to now. So don't hate me if I don't know about next week.
5: Did you introduce yourself?
4: Oh, I don't think so. I'm so used to just... You know, anyway, yes, this is Philip Anthony. I am the host of the Downright Upright Show here on AM 950. I am not Matt McNeil. And Matt McNeil is on assignment this week and will be back next week, I think Tuesday, right? We have Brett here today. Say hello, Brett.
6: Hey there. Good to have you guys back on.
4: Yes, Brett is the producer today. And my co-host today is someone who I always have to pick his brain because he's one of the best, Jerome Evans.
7: Hey, everybody.
4: Hi, Jerome. And Jerome is the host of Bottomless Coffee with Jerome on YouTube.
7: It's on YouTube. It's on Spotify. It's on other stuff.
4: Yeah, it's a great show. And, yeah. Do you have any you want to give us a sneak preview? Anybody coming on that you want to tell us about?
7: I'm in a position to where I feel like my friends are pretty successful, and they're doing things I find very interesting. And so there's this one guy. Mm-hmm. His name is Spencer. He just wrote a book. It's called As If We Were Staying. It's on environmentalism. He's the person whose brain I go to for all things climate change. Like, well, what's going on in the world, Spencer? What should I be worried about today? He helps me sift through the noise. Yeah.
4: We're going to talk about a little bit in the second hour, in the Minneapolis-St. Paul hour, because something's going on in the boundary waters up here in Minnesota that is of concern to Minnesotans. So we will talk about that later. But this hour, I want to welcome our affiliates first before we start the show. We have, of course, AM 950, the Progressive Voice of Minnesota. We have WCPT 820, Chicago's Progressive Talk, and 1150 AM KKNW in Seattle. And I don't really do very many shows in Seattle or Chicago, so I'm going to reintroduce myself again in case you missed the show yesterday. My name is Philip Anthony. I am the host of the Downright Upright Show, which is a progressive / LGBTQIA+ focused show. We try to uplift our community, both of those communities, because right now we're being sent down a rung at a time on the ladder, and we're not gonna take it anymore. There was an old movie, I'm Mad as Hell, and I'm not gonna take it anymore. I think maybe Brett remembers the title of the movie. It's going back to the 70s. I can't remember the title, but I'll get it before the end of the show. It was a great movie.
7: Okay.
4: And that phrase was big.
7: Was it in color or black and white?
4: I want to say, Jerome, that it was in color.
6: You guys are talking network.
4: Voice from Beyond knows the answer to it. That's why you have a producer. Because we don't know everything, Jerome.
7: No.
4: You know, otherwise we'd be in, our brains would be part of the computer, you know.
7: And we're not there yet.
4: Absolutely not. Not me, that's for sure. Anyway, so we're going to start the show. First of all, I want to thank all the sponsors. Matt has amazing sponsors. AM950 has amazing sponsors. We all have amazing sponsors. So we want to make sure everyone supports. So reach out and tell these companies that are supporting us that you appreciate what they're doing. So I want to start that off. So as you know, or maybe you don't, Donald Trump was selling phones.
7: Okay.
4: I have to bring this up because this is the latest grift, because you know there's been a lot of grifting going on.
7: Okay.
4: In his administration.
7: He's selling phones.
4: Well, he was selling everything.
7: Like in his spare time, or well, he was selling Teslas on the lawn, as I recall.
4: Yes, but that was for Elon, though.
7: Is this like does he bring out a little table in front of the White House, put up a little sign?
4: You got me, buddy.
7: Okay.
4: I have no idea, but I'm just reporting what I've read on the AP and all these other websites. So as of 2026, the Trump Mobile T1 phone venture has been widely described as a scam after failing to deliver devices to hundreds of thousands of customers who paid deposits. While heavily promoted by Eric and Donald Trump Jr. in June 2025 as Made in America Gold smartphone, that's the name of the phone, I guess. The project has failed to ship, resulting in an estimated almost $60 million in deposits being held for undelivered products.
7: Whoa.
4: Right. Updated terms now indicate that the $100 deposit does not guarantee a phone. It may never even be produced at all. I don't even think they started making them. So this was a grift.
7: Wow.
4: All right. So massive non-delivery, well, that's a tongue just twister in itself there. Nearly 600,000 customers paid at least $100 deposit for their phones, with some paying the full $499 for a phone. And it was that was originally promised for August 2025.
7: Oh.
4: Then November 2025, and now it has no release date.
7: Oh, my gosh.
4: So it was supposed to be delivered, earliest was August of last year. Now there's no delivery date. Now, what say you about that? I mean, this is a grift. I'm sorry.
7: I just feel so bad for the people who thought that they were actually going to get a phone from this man.
4: Mm-hmm.
7: You know, because you have to genuinely believe that someone is going to follow through on their promise to you, despite their history of doing the exact opposite to so many other people before you. It's just a real shame that these people are, I guess, brainwashed or oblivious or...
4: They're in a cult.
7: Brainwashed. Okay, brainwashed.
4: I'm
7: I was
4: going
7: to say maybe ignorant, but brainwashed.
4: Yeah, I like that word better, too. Yeah.
7: It's too bad, and I can't do nothing for them.
4: Yeah.
7: You know?
4: Well, my mama told me if I have nothing nice to say, don't say anything at all. But look, when you put hard-earned money down on something, for example, you want to buy a car even,
7: mm-hmm.
4: you know, you work very hard for your money. I know I do, you know, or I have.
7: Yeah.
4: And so what happens is you put your money down expecting a product. And then they turn around and say, well, you know, we haven't even started making them yet, even though you were supposed to have gotten it last year. I mean, I would be furious right now.
7: And you know what's also very annoying is that it wouldn't even be that hard of a thing to do, like to slap Trump's name on some cheap phone and then ship the same cheap phone out to people.
4: Yeah, even though,
7: like you could fulfill on this promise.
4: Even a play phone would be something.
7: It would be something.
4: Yeah, even if it doesn't work, it just looks like a phone and you know, it has his name on it, you know. But you got to remember, Jerome, right? You had Trump Steaks. You had Trump Airlines. You had Trump University. You had, I think there was a Trump Wine at one point. I mean, there's been Trump everything.
7: Mm.
4: And every single time, that company did not pan out. Let's put it that way. And so this is just the latest in the grift.
7: It's also a little confusing because I think cellular operators make their money off of the actual lines. You know, after like the subscription that you pay in order to have access to the network, I don't think you even make a lot of money off of phones.
4: No?
7: Like the phones themselves? I don't think so.
4: If it's just a phone, yeah, I suppose, yeah.
7: So it's just very strange. I wonder if a business venture.
4: Yeah. But I'm wondering if he was working in alliance with another, you know, carrier, maybe. I couldn't tell you. I don't know. I wouldn't be interested in this phone anyway.
7: I wouldn't. But Ryan Reynolds, I remember, had Mint Mobile.
4: Oh, okay.
7: And that did very well. And Ryan Reynolds, as literally just some guy in movies, you know, was able to do it. So I'm a little shocked to hear that the President of the United States was not able to come up with a working business model for this. That's really quite a shame.
4: I know. And I was watching, you know, it's funny. I do a lot, you know, I have my own socials, mm-hmm. you know, for my show. And the Downright Upright Show. Hello, plug, plug, plug. every Saturday, 5 p.m. Central. And I talk about things, you know, different subjects on my – I have shorts. You know what a short is. Like, yeah. You know, you just say something for a minute, a subject. Or I'll talk about, you know, an upcoming show. Or I'll even, you know, give you the link to the entire show that whoever I have on. So I have a lot of socials. I have TikTok. I have Facebook. I have, what are the other ones? Instagram, the whole nine.
7: Yeah.
4: And so I scroll through these things and watch the listeners, the people that follow the show. And there's people that are posting videos of Trump supporters who are mad at him because they never got their phones. So isn't this like a negative? I mean, if you're trying to get voters, he's the only president I can remember who's trying to lose voters. I mean, isn't the idea, I want more voters. But that's not happening. What happens is he's trying to alienate as many people as he can, Jerome.
7: Well, you know what? Maybe this is a sign that the Trump family, it's done with politics at the end of this term. Mm-hmm. And this is just the cost we're all having to pay to get out of this terrible mistake we made.
4: To say the least.
7: Yeah.
4: But I'm wondering, because, you know, with all this ballroom stuff happening and all the money he's you know, spending on nonsense instead of helping people with their health care, with their child care, with affordability, which we're probably going to be discussing as well today.
7: Good.
4: Yeah, because I think that's something on your
7: bingo card.
4: Yeah. So anyway, before we take the break, I just want to say, okay, affordability is not, because we said this on the show yesterday, and I'm going to repeat it. Donald Trump said affordability is a Democratic hoax. If you don't believe he said that, please go look it up on any social media. Look it up on Facebook. Look it up on Google. So it is. I just want to say it isn't a hoax, folks. It's not. People are really struggling. Oh, I hear music, which means we're going to have to take our first break. So this is the Matt McNeil Show here on AM 950, WCPT 820, and 1150. We'll be right back.

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0: to the Matt McNeil Show. My name's Philip Anthony. I am substituting for the fantabulous, incredible Matt McNeil. Oh, that was a great version of that song, wasn't it, Jerome?
1: Yeah.
0: And Jerome Evans is here as my co-host today.
2: Woo!
0: Woo! And Jerome is the host of Bottomless Coffee with Jerome.
1: That's true.
0: And I was a guest twice on that show.
1: Fabulous guest.
0: Fantabulous.
1: Fantabulous guest. Yes.
0: And you were a guest on the Downright Upright show. How many times was it? Two or one? I don't remember now.
1: I think it was twice.
0: Was it twice?
1: I believe so. Once as a podcast and then once on the air, I think.
0: Oh, that's right. Yeah. For those of you who don't know, we're getting into the weeds here, but I had a podcast version of my show for about a year, I want to say. Right, Brett? Brett would know better than me. It was about a year, right?
3: At least, I'd say, yeah.
0: At least a year. So, and which basically was under the umbrella of my radio station, AM 950. And then on Christmas, a week before Christmas, I was got the news that I was going to be on the radio.
1: What a wonderful gift.
0: I know. I was in tears, man. It was because, you know, some old guy like me, you know, comes along and, you know, and they give you an opportunity. So there's hope for all of us. Really?
1: Yes.
0: I mean, don't be despondent and say, oh, I'm so old, or I have a disability, or I'm this, I'm that. No, there's everyone, there's room for everyone in this world. Like from the movie Peach Dragon. There's room for everyone in this world. Anyway.
1: I agree with what you're saying, but I have not seen the movie.
0: Well, it's a Disney movie. I love Disney movies. You don't like Disney movies?
1: I like them. I just haven't seen Pete's Dragon.
0: Well, it's an old one. That's from 19... I want to say it came out in 1976 or 7.
1: Okay. Was that before or after the movie Network?
0: Yeah, I know the people out there go, God, this guy's really aging himself.
1: Really into movies today.
0: Yeah, well, I love movies. I like music. We're going to talk about music, too, later, I think.
1: Yeah,
0: right?
1: One Voice Mixed Chorus.
0: Yes. Do you want to just say for this hour what that is for the people that...
1: Oh, absolutely. One Voice Mixed Chorus is a 100-plus member strong LGBTQ plus and allied chorus based in the Twin Cities. 38 years old. Wow. Started as just a way for people to get together. And now we build community and sing for social change.
0: That's wonderful.
1: Yeah. OneVoiceMN.org.
0: Yes. So if you're in Minneapolis, St. Paul, you got to come to one of their programs.
1: Yeah, we have a concert on Pride Weekend. It's called Royalty. We've got one on Saturday and one on Sunday.
0: Yeah, we're going to talk about that in the second hour or two so the Minneapolis people can get more information about it.
1: Please. That'd be great.
0: And if you decide to visit our wonderful city, which, by the way, was nominated for a Nobel Prize, Peace Prize. Did you know that?
1: I did not.
0: Yeah, because we are the best. Okay, so breaking news.
1: Okay.
0: Breaking news. According to the New York Times, some Virginia Democrats are proposing a plan to overturn the state Supreme Court ruling that invalidated the referendum. One, invoked the circuit court ruling that invalidated the referendum due to county officials not posting notice of it at courthouses 3 months before the election to invalidate the 2020 constitutional amendment that created the Independent Redistricting Committee by arguing that the courthouses also did not post notice of it at the time either. That's a compound sentence, but basically that was passed. They had to follow those regulations, those parameters, and that's the reason they're saying that it was overturned. So if they just do it, then it will come back.
1: Well, I don't know if the plan as outlined in that article is the one that they're going to go with, but I fully support them doing something to help maintain some semblance of a balance of power in Washington.
0: And then number two on the PowerPoint here is it's lower the mandatory retirement age for justices from 75 to 54 or less. That's what they're planning to do.
1: Oh, that's an interesting way to change up the makeup of their court.
0: Yes. And that would remove every justice on the court because they're all old. So get rid of everybody and then start anew.
1: Well, you know what? I think that's...
0: Democrats are so smart. I really love them. I do. If they can pull this off, that's amazing. And then there's the Democratic majority in the legislature can then appoint seven new justices And the third bullet point, I said PowerPoint in it before, same thing. Democrats would then be able to redraw the map from scratch again.
1: Okay. That's a lot to do by election day.
0: Yeah, so yesterday on the Matt McNeil show when I was hosting, my co-host Austin, who is also a co-host on the Downright Upright show, and I, we had a little disagreement about that. We always seem to have this disagreement because she doesn't think that we should fight fire with fire. We should be the party of law and order, which I thought we were.
1: We are, yeah.
0: Yeah. But if somebody, I said yesterday, if somebody punches you in the face, you know, you don't turn the other cheek. Or you just fight back. You know, you don't roll over and play dead, basically. Because that's what Gavin Newsom did with California, right, Jerome? He decided to create the referendum, and it won. And so now California's going to have five new Democratic seats. So if Texas could do it, and Missouri could do it, and I think there's a whole bunch of states that are trying to do it, then why can't California and the other blue states do
1: it? I didn't hear all of Austin's argument yesterday, so I don't want to speak for them, but I do get the sense that maybe the argument was two wrongs don't make a right.
0: I agree with that, actually.
1: Which I fully support in my everyday ethical standards, like my own personal values, two wrongs don't make it right. But the definition of what is and is not fair changes when you're talking about politics. Mm-hmm. Fairness in politics is whatever you choose to define it as. It's not your own personal sense of values. It's whatever's fair in the game. And what's good for the goose is good for the gander. And so if they are going to go out and gerrymander themselves into getting to decide what happens with all of my hard-earned tax money, then I want my representatives to do the same thing, but I want them to win. So I don't want you to gerrymander and just break even. I want you to be even plus one, even plus two, or whatever.
0: Yeah.
1: And then from a position of strength, maybe we can enforce some fairness down below.
0: Well, in a perfect world, Jerome, there would be no gerrymandering. They would be nonpartisan boards to make up these lines. I mean, that would be the fair thing to do. But we have a president who doesn't really understand that concept. He basically told Governor Abbott of Texas, look, we need five more seats. And that's what started the ball rolling.
1: Now, listen, we can talk a lot about the president and what the president believes or what have you. I do think the president has a really, really good understanding of what he can and cannot get away with.
0: Yeah, yeah, yeah.
1: And what he can make other people do. Uh-huh. And so I think that maybe we as Democrats need to kind of adopt a little bit of that same understanding that the president has in terms of getting stuff done.
0: We're going to take a break.
1: That was fast.
0: I told you. We'll see you on the other side. This is the Matt McNeil Show.

0: News Radio. I'm Jim Roop. President Trump says we'll see what happens with Iran as peace talks appear stalled. Before departing the White House for his state visit to China, he told reporters the U.S. will only make a good deal with Iran that benefits the American people. He said his team is discussing it on the long flight to China. Alligator Alcatraz could soon be shutting down. According to multiple reports, vendors hired to operate the immigration detention facility in South Florida's Everglades have been told by government officials that the facility will soon close. The 1,400 detainees still housed at the facility will reportedly be removed in the near future. Several regions of the U.S. are set to be gripped by a powerful weather system this week. The Pacific Northwest could get drenched by rounds of light to moderate rain until the end of the week. Meanwhile, a round of severe storms that could bring damaging hail and winds may impact residents in the Northeast and Mid-Atlantic. Jim Roop, NBC News Radio.
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2: Time now for a quick look at our KKNW weather outlook. We've got rain moving in through the night, mostly cloudy skies and a low around 50. Looks like a rainy Wednesday ahead with a high near 60. Going to be breezy as well with gusts as high as 28 miles an hour. Thursday, a mostly cloudy day with a high near 61. And Friday, rain likely again with a high near 56.
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4: Welcome back to the Matt McNeil Show. My name is Philip Anthony, and I am here with Jerome Evans of the Fantabulous Bottomless Coffee with Jerome. I want to welcome back our affiliates, AM 950, WCPT 820, and 1150 AM in Seattle. Love Seattle.
5: I never had the pleasure.
4: I've been there many times. You know what's interesting about Seattle? It's got a cool breeze from the Pacific Ocean. It never gets cold, because it's temperate because of the ocean. Anytime you're near the ocean, it kind of modulates the weather, you know. And the people are so nice.
5: Oh.
4: I love them. So, hello, Seattle.
5: Hello, Seattle.
4: And hello, Chicago. I love Chicago, too, so I don't want to leave them out. Okay, so let's go back to gerrymandering.
5: Okay.
4: Unfortunately. So, Leader Jeffries made a reply to the Virginia court's decision. I want to read it because he's hopefully, if all goes well, he will be our Speaker of the House, the third in line to the presidency. So that's amazing. I hope so, please. Anyway, in an interview with CNN, the New York Democrat predicted his party would still win the U.S. House of Representatives in November, despite the GOP's now clear advantage in the nationwide redistricting fight. So they are ahead many seats because they're doing it without referenda, which is the plural of referendum. See how smart I am? And then use its momentum to redraw more state maps in their favor in 2028. And this is what Jeffrey said. Quote, he said, "The unprecedented decision by the Virginia Supreme Court reinforces the need to go all in advance of the 2028 election, calling out a roughly a half dozen blue states that are under intense pressure to redraw congressional maps in favor of Democrats next cycle." Because, you know, the red states are doing it. So if we just roll over and say, you know, let them just do it, we're never going to take power again. It's just, you know, it's rigging the election. Oh, interesting. I remember somebody talking about that. Anyway, it's going to be incredibly important that states like New York, New Jersey, Washington, Colorado, Oregon, Maryland, and Illinois are aggressive in moving forward to ensure that there's a national fair map, particularly in light of what the Supreme Court's attack on the Voting Rights Act has unleashed. What say you, Jerome, about that?
5: Well, you know what? I say power to the people. Mm-hmm. If the people want representation, we have to do what we need to do to take it. I do think we are very dense in our urban centers, like huge Democratic bases there. And so if we need to have a little tip of the city carry a whole district, then that's just what we'll have to do. But the Republican Party is so unpopular right now that I do think it will be possible to create fair-looking districts and still have Democratic representation.
4: Yeah, and I'm wondering, you know, with all of this happening, Jerome, what would be, in your, you know, estimation, the best case scenario if we do win back at least the House to get back to parity, like where everybody's equal, nobody's being kept out, disenfranchised. What would be the best case scenario in your mind? Maybe to win the Senate, too, would be great, too, right?
5: Well, that certainly would be great. I think you're asking a question about America living up to its ideals of mm-hmm. every person being equal in the eyes of the law. I do think we need to just take a look at what's being done, particularly in the South. Why is it happening so frequently in the South? Gerrymandering away votes or gerrymandering away districts that are held by people of color when it's not happening, like, say, in Minnesota or in Washington or Colorado or what have you? What is it that's different about the culture there? And is there a way to legislate that away, to legislate around that problem or legislate that problem out of existence? I think those are the kind of questions I would like to see asked.
4: Mm-hmm. Well, that's what my co-host was talking about yesterday. We were talking about gerrymandering. Being fair has to, you know, be the preeminent thing. That's the thing we have to strive for, like a target. Mm. But again, we're in unprecedented times, Jerome. I mean, we have a leader who thinks that there are no parameters. There is no constitution. And we could just force governors, hey, you better do this or I'll primary you. Now, we talked about this yesterday, Jerome. I don't even know if you listened, but something happened in Indiana.
5: Okay.
4: I'm going to explain it to you and you tell me what you think. So Indiana is a state where they asked Indiana to redistrict as well. And the Indiana Senate, the senators in Indiana voted to say, no, we don't want to be that. We don't want to be that kind of state. We want to keep it fair, you know, keep it right. And Trump, hearing that this happened, right, turns around and says, okay, you don't want to do what I say? It's almost like a mob boss, you know?
5: Well, yeah.
4: You know, I am going to primary all those senators who voted against what I wanted. And five out of the seven, I think it is – I could be wrong, but I think it's – I know it's a majority. Mm. Five out of the seven senators voted for the Trump-appointed candidate. So, again, this is not democracy, Jerome. It's forced upon the people by a man on high.
5: Yeah.
4: You know? Well, yeah.
5: I will say I'm not surprised at Indiana's initial decision – because they do have a rich history of abolition and a deep-rooted sense of equality. Like, my mother lives there. I was surprised when I visited.
4: Oh, she does?
5: She does. I was surprised when I visited Indianapolis and, like, learned about the history. I was like, oh, all right, this is a pretty cool place. But I'm also not surprised that someone very influential can swing a local election. Because midterms or like state primaries are so sleepy. We're talking about, you know, just a couple of thousand people determining whose name gets to be on the ballot. Mm-hmm. And so I'm not shocked that Trump had the pull to influence things in that way. As far as I know, you know, maybe he took the money from those phone deposits and infused it into those state races. I have no idea.
4: You got to see. I have to report this to you, Jerome. We have our producer in the booth. You just made him laugh. He's got a big smile. Yes, it's absolutely true. I mean, I don't know what he's doing with all this money. I mean, you got to realize all these you know, Middle Eastern states that are working with him. I think that's part of the grift too, if you ask me. Mm-hmm. I mean, his son-in-law went there and worked out, made $2 billion. I may be wrong about that figure, but I heard it was $2 billion.
5: Well, the gift of the plane.
4: The plane? Yeah, that was Qatar, I think. Am I right?
5: Correct.
4: Right, Brett? It was Qatar with the plane.
6: Yeah, that is correct.
4: I see. Oh, I'm on the ball today, boys. Yeah, I am. I'm doing my due. Okay. No, but I think, when is it going to be for the people?
5: Great question.
4: When? You know, we're suffering. We have people working 3-4 jobs just to make, you know, to make a paycheck and make ends meet for their families.
5: Mm-hmm.
4: You know, we don't have health care. There's people that are, should I get my insulin this week or should I buy, ramen noodles for my child or take them out, you know, to a movie? I mean, there's just so many things people are balancing,
5: yeah,
4: to try to make life work for them. And we have somebody that's just taking everything for himself.
5: Well, I don't want to have a lot of told-you-so energy, but Kamala did run on compensating caregivers for taking care of their families, like growing the middle class. Mm-hmm. Like, we've, as Democrats, have run on those issues before.
4: Yes.
5: I think we could run on them again.
4: Yes. So let's go to one more state before the break.
5: Okay.
4: Alabama, okay? A majority of the justices sided with Alabama in a move that would speed up efforts to put in place a congressional district map that would eliminate a majority black district. Now, before we go on about this, remember the Supreme Court said we can't base these lines on race. This is exactly what's happening.
5: It's correct,
4: Jerome. I mean, am I hitting the nail on the head yet here or what?
5: I believe specifically you cannot say that it's about race. You have to call it something else.
4: Yes. And they're saying it's about big D Democrats versus big R Republicans. That you could do.
5: As long as it's partisanship.
4: As long as it's partisan, but racial, no. But meantime, 80 or I would go even higher than 80, maybe 88%.
5: You know, don't look at who's being impacted. Don't look at the color of their skin.
4: Absolutely not. Yeah.
5: No. Well, that's crazy.
4: It's nuts. Yeah, it's absolutely nuts. And it makes me angry because I thought we jumped that hurdle already, you know, back in the day.
5: Mm-hmm.
4: And I'm old enough to remember, you know, I could remember these terrible things happening. You know, I was a kid. I remember, you probably saw it through online videos, but there was fire hoses.
5: And, oh, yeah.
4: And dogs and people just fighting to be equal, just fighting for their agency to vote, just fighting for, so they can have a business. I mean, all the way down the line. And I worry that we're backsliding.
5: But you're really, again, hitting the nail on the head here. Like, you are still alive. The people who were there holding the water hoses, who mm-hmm. were releasing the dogs or what have you, they are still alive and they are Trump voters. They are in Alabama. They are in Tennessee. And they're feeling very empowered right now to do whatever it is they want against those people who they've harbored grudges against for all this time.
4: Yeah. So I'm going to read a dissent to that ruling because this is a very powerful thing that Justice Sotomayor wrote. She wrote that the court's majority had, quote, unceremoniously discarded a lower court ruling without any sound basis for doing so and without regard for the confusion that will surely ensue. She asserted that the lower court was free to decide whether the recent Voting Rights Act decision had any bearing on its analysis or if its prior reasoning is unaffected by that decision. She was joined by justices, guests, the other two. Just asking for a friend.
6: Right.
4: Elena Kagan and Ketanji Brown Jackson.
6: Yeah.
4: Now, yesterday's show, we talked about Alito's feelings were hurt because Ketanji Brown Jackson, an African-American woman, felt that this decision was incredibly racist. And
5: well, you know what I say to that? Good.
4: I know. But I'm going back to the same thing. I mean, how many times does the United States have to go backslide into racism and bigotry to get? Why can't we just be a United States of America?
5: You can be even more specific than that. How many times is this particular Supreme Court going to enact policies that lead to a racially discriminatory result? I think we talked about Kavanaugh stops just the last time I was here on this show, and now we're going to have Alito elections. You know, it's... they are not learning from their own mistakes, I would say, which is a real shame when you are supposed to be arbiting the greatest conflicts, philosophical conflicts in jurisprudence in the country.
4: Yeah. Before we take a break for this segment, I just want to say, everybody out there, please, if we can get the Senate back, it'll be very difficult for them to get another justice on the Supreme Court. Very difficult. I mean, they'll have to rush it through like Amy Coney Barrett. That would be the only way I can see them even, you know, because Alito is hinting that he wants to leave. Mm. And if he does want to leave, he wants to leave when there is a Republican in charge or a Republican.
5: Don't think I'm lucky enough for him to leave.
4: No, I'm not either. Anyway, this is the Matt McNeil Show. We'll be right back after these messages.

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0: Welcome back to the Matt McNeil Show. My name is Philip Anthony, and I am here with Jerome Evans, my co-host.
1: Woo!
0: Again, we're welcoming back AM 950, WCPT 820 in Chicago, and 1150 AM KKNW in Seattle. And now this is an interesting thing. Before we close this first hour of the show, I read this somewhere, and I found it fascinating, and I want to know if you find it fascinating, too. So today there was a Senate judicial hearing. It may have been, I think it was today.
1: Okay.
0: I'm pretty sure. But if it's not today, it was yesterday, so it doesn't matter. And so I'm going to ask you some questions, Jerome.
1: Okay, I'm ready.
0: Okay.
1: I didn't know there was a test, but I feel ready.
0: And also, I'm going to ask my producer, if he wants, to answer these questions as well. And I want to get an answer, because I think maybe these were difficult for the nominees. Okay? So, Trump's judicial nominees are having a lot of trouble answering these questions. So let's start with number one. Both of you. Who won the 2020 election? We'll start with Jerome.
1: Biden.
2: I think it was still Biden.
0: Okay. Good. You don't have to give the same answer if you don't want.
2: Well, these are tough, so I don't want to
0: very
2: copy
0: tough,
2: up Jerome
0: yeah.
2: here, if you know.
0: Number two. Was the Capitol attacked on January 6, 2021? Yes or no, Jerome?
1: Yes.
2: I've got to copy you again, Jerome.
0: Okay. Jeez. The third one I'm going to ask, I'll ask Brett first.
2: So yeah, we don't want cheating off the test here.
0: No cheating off the test. And number three, because I thought these were no-brainers, but I guess they weren't. Number three, can Donald Trump be elected to a third term as president, Brett?
2: I don't think I need to use AI assistance on this one.
0: Can go he no. Google?
2: Yeah.
0: Okay, and Jerome?
1: That's going to be a no for me.
0: A no. Okay, so the correct answers are number one was Joe Biden, which was right.
2: Yes.
0: Number two was yes, which is right. And number three is no, which is right. But one after another, month after month, Trump's nominees for district and appeals courts across the land said that the answers to those questions are matters of debate.
1: Oh.
0: So there's nuance
1: what?
0: To those questions. Yes, that's what I say.
1: Debate between who?
0: Right. I don't know. So I'll give you the quote here. So, quote, significant political dispute is what they say. There's significant political dispute about it. Well, they're in dispute only because Trump says they are. And as does every ambitious office holder and office seeker, desperate to remain in the retributive, is that mm-hmm. right, Brett, the word? I'm
2: it
0: quoting.
2: It's like a made-up word to me, but we'll roll with it.
0: Yeah, we'll roll with it.
2: Retributive or something.
0: Retributive. Rulers' good graces, including, alas, would-be judges, to watch them squirm and then squirt out the same rehearsed reply, the same legalistic word salad, just like the dozens of nominees before them. So in other words, basically, I don't want to keep reading this, but every one of them is giving like a
1: they all need to go.
0: I don't know, and it depends.
1: Oh,
0: and
1: my gosh.
0: These were questions that are very simple. You know, there's no buts, there's no maybes. You know, these are questions that I would be able to answer with my eyes and ears closed.
1: Yeah.
0: So, Jerome, what do you think – I know what you're going to say, but just for the audience – why would you think they're answering so clandestinely, so secretively?
1: I mean, Trump is watching.
0: Yes.
1: Wow.
0: Bing, bing, bing, bing. Winner, winner, chicken dinner. You got it. That's exactly why. Because I think they're afraid that he'll pull them, withdraw their nominations if they turn around and say something.
1: They should withdraw their own nominations in shame.
0: Yes. Yes. I mean, how many court cases in the 2021? Let's start with that question. How many court cases were there? And
1: over 60?
0: I think it was maybe 50. But again, I'm going to ask Brett because Brett is my
1: – Double digits.
0: It's
1: for sure
0: double digits. Okay, right? 50, wasn't it, Brett?
2: I think it was around there, yeah.
0: Around there, yeah, 50. And
1: he lost all of them.
0: Yes. So if there was any inkling of you know – a rigged election, I'm sure the justices in those courts would have brought it forward, right?
1: I think it's really interesting. I think the quote said, it's like, politically, there's still some debate. This really goes back to that conversation we were having earlier about, like, when you're talking politics, the definitions are just all over the place.
0: Yeah. Yeah, yeah, yeah.
1: It's wild.
0: Well, if I want to just finish what they say here in this article. It says Trump nominees for other high-ranking jobs likewise prepped for Senate Democrats' questions by their Trump handlers give the same responses. It's almost like they're, you know, automatrons. They're giving the same answers. But the fact that candidates for lifetime seats on the federal bench making decisions of life-changing consequences for millions of Americans could choose to dodge the truth is what's the most sickening about what's going on.
1: Yeah.
0: And I'm telling you right now, okay, if you can't answer a question like that, you don't belong on a court.
1: Agreed.
0: And so that's what yesterday I kept bringing up about democracy, you know, under the heading of democracy, because all of these little tributaries go right back to democracy. You know, if you can't have a justice on any court, a circuit court or any court, who is living in fantasy land, you what's the democracy? What do we have? Where's our North Star there?
1: Well,
0: you know,
1: I like what Virginia's doing and attempting to change who's able to be on the bench for their state. And it sounds like we might need something of a national movement to kind of purge the rot from our judicial benches.
0: Yes, I agree. I just want to say, before I close this hour of the show, I want to thank Chicago's Progressive Talk, WCPT 820. I want
1: to thank Chicago.
0: Yeah, Chicago. Love you. And 1150 AM KKNW in Seattle. For the 2 days that you had to muddle through my voice on this show. And I want to thank Matt McNeil, you know, again for allowing me to have a voice on his show. And the man is amazing, and so are his listeners and his sponsors and everybody else. So we're going to be in the second hour now coming up, Minneapolis, St. Paul. You'll still be with me, so we're going to be talking about more local subject matter. And to the Chicago audience and Seattle, goodbye. Thank you for listening, and I hope to see you soon. Bye-bye.

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1: I'm Dr. Anthony Lazarowitz, and this is Climate Connections. As the climate warms, many areas are experiencing more rain and flooding. And Jennifer Glenister, owner of New Morning Farm in central Pennsylvania, is feeling the consequences of extreme and unpredictable weather firsthand. At her farm, she grows organic fruits, vegetables, and herbs to sell at farmers markets.
2: Everything from arugula to zucchini?
1: Glenister says in the past, low-lying areas in her farm flooded regularly in the winter, when vegetables were not growing. So she could prevent erosion by planting cover crops that hold soil in place with their roots. But now, she says floods sometimes hit during the early growing season and destroy young vegetable plants.
2: That's hard.
1: But she says losing soil to erosion is worse.
2: I can plant another crop. I can't replace the soil.
1: So to adapt to the changing climate, Glenister is now growing fewer crops in her low-lying fields. Instead, she's asking neighbors on higher ground to grow crops that she can buy and resell at farmers markets. She's determined to persevere.
2: It won't be the way it was. It won't be the way it is now. But I think within our community of farms, we can continue to grow food and serve our customers.
1: Climate Connections is produced by the Yale Center for Environmental Communication. 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
3: NBC News Radio, I'm Jim Roop. President Trump winging his way to China, feeling pretty good about it. Before departing the White House this morning, he said exciting things are going to happen when he meets with Chinese President Xi Jinping. China and Iran have a close strategic partnership, and Trump says he'll be having a long talk with Xi about Iran. Meantime, the war in Iran is costing a lot. It has cost so far to date $29 billion. That's according to a Pentagon official's testimony before a House Appropriations Subcommittee today. The total is up from $25 billion taxpayer dollars late last month. The vote counting is underway in the primary elections being held in Nebraska and West Virginia. In the Cornhusker state, incumbent Republican Senator Pete Ricketts is expected to cruise to victory seeking the GOP nomination for the open Nebraska Senate seat. And for the Democrats, Cindy Burbank and William Forbes battling it out for their party's nomination. Meanwhile, polls have closed in West Virginia, where incumbent Republican Senator Shelley Moore Capito projected to win her primary race. Former NBA player Jason Collins has died after battling brain cancer. Collins became the first openly gay athlete to play in one of North America's four major professional sports leagues after coming out in a 2013 Sports Illustrated story. Collins' family announcing today that he died peacefully at home, surrounded by relatives after recently suffering a reoccurrence of stage 4 glioblastoma. He had a 13-year NBA career, including 8 years with the then New Jersey Nets. Collins was 47. There's a powerful weather system moving through several regions of the country this week. Pacific Northwest expected to get drenched by rounds of light to moderate rain until the end of the week. And moving into the central U.S., the system could bring a surge of heat across several states in the region. Jim Roop, NBC News Radio. The parent company of Canvas is getting stolen data returned, according to a screenshot obtained by CNN. The hacking group Shiny Hunters claimed to have breached Instructure and warned impacted schools that they had until May 12th to negotiate a settlement. Instructure says Canvas is fully back online and available for use, and the agreement reportedly covers all impacted customers. Senior citizens and

0: Research shows, on average, car accident victims with a lawyer get over 3 times more money than those without one. Better off with Hoo-Ha.
1: Company's website says the spoons will be available on Friday for a limited time and will go for around $5. I'm Matt Mattinson.
2: Today we have a fun national day and an important one.
3: Today is National Limerick Day, but after you get past "there once was a man from Nantucket," we can't say anymore. So we'll focus on International Nurses Day, celebrating the birthday of Florence Nightingale, a real person. And we praise the 5 million men and women who are nurses in the U.S. You're the driving force of health, spending more time with patients than doctors for less money. We appreciate you, but we hope we never see you. I'm Bree Tennis.
2: And if you're thinking of starting a career, go to Atlanta. According to a WalletHub study, Atlanta is ranked as the best city in which to start a career. Jim Roop, NBC News Radio.
4: A Better Life with Dr. Sanjay Gupta.
5: So-called superagers, they are an enviable segment of the population. People who are older than 80, whose brains function like someone a fraction of their age. It's true, a lot of these people have genetics on their side, but more and more research is bearing out the idea that people who practice good brain health also slow their cognitive decline. Dr. Richard Isaacson, a pioneer in the Alzheimer's space, told us that, quote, his studies have found lifestyle changes, including diet, exercise, reducing stress, and optimizing sleep, along with managing vascular risk factors with certain medications, can actually help grow brain areas and also reduce telltale signs of Alzheimer's, such as tau tangles and amyloid plaques. What else helps? Staying social, surrounding yourself with family and friends, and maybe even volunteering for a real sense of purpose. I'm Dr. Sanjay Gupta, helping you live a better life.
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7: Time now for a quick look at our KKNW weather outlook. We've got rain moving in through the night, mostly cloudy skies and a low around 50. Looks like a rainy Wednesday ahead with a high near 60. Going to be breezy as well with gusts as high as 28 miles an hour. Thursday, a mostly cloudy day with a high near 61. And Friday, rain likely again with a high near 56.
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1: 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I have nationally recognized culinary talent, authors, celebrity chefs, and they discuss every food topic on the table, from recipes to wine pairings to cutlery and appliances, cooking techniques, and more. 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There are winemakers and mixologists. 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Of course, I'm always serving up seconds at chefjamie.com, and you'll find my daily dish on all social platforms at Chef Jamie Gwen, so please become a friend and a fan. But let's get this party started, shall we? I have been truly blessed and privileged to have spent

more than 20 years now on the radio. And if you are a loyal listener, thank you. And if you're new, I welcome you to my kitchen. But I always kick off this show with a tutorial of sorts, one that makes you the best cook you know. And my name is Jamie, and I love my blender. I do. Now repeat after me. My name is, and I love my blender. Because I'm about to convince you that you are just not using your blender enough. You see, I have been preaching appliances for years, and if you know me, you know me from radio or television or Home Shopping Network, where I'm very proud to tell you that I am also in love with my air fryer. And I prove that on the Home Shopping Network rather often. Lucky me. But I don't think that we utilize the high-powered tools in our kitchen often enough at all. Let them do the work, and you will get beautiful viscosity and great texture and a far easier day out of it. And if you're all smoothied out and you're wondering, is my blender really good for much else? Well, then I have some tasty ideas for you to try. Because I really do believe, and I say this to you as a professional chef, because professional chefs use kitchen equipment to their best use in a professional kitchen far more than you might know. We all have, as home cooks, kitchen equipment that sits unused at the back of the cupboard, and your blender shouldn't be one of those appliances. Cocktails with friends, soup for a quick healthy lunch, dips for party nibbles can all be yours at the touch of a button. Now, I know we have embraced many appliances, but I'm talking about a good old blender, a high-speed, well-powered blender, mind you. But with that said, let's take a moment to reflect on the ghosts of blenders past. Now, they didn't do much but simply puree, right? 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Now, firstly, you do not need to be a mixologist to whip up a boozy blend. And we should talk about the most important thing first, shouldn't we? If you are hosting a shindig or feeding a crowd, blitzing cocktails in your blender is ideal because you whiz up a batch in bulk and you leave yourself plenty of time for catching up and chilling out. 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Now, an easy way to make sure your pancakes are perfect and lump-free, even though everybody says, right, leave them a bit lumpy, they'll be fine. No, they won't. Enlist the help of your blender. And you will get perfect pancake batter that, by the way, I store in the refrigerator and make my son a pancake every morning. I put it in a squeeze bottle. I then create a pancake of some sort of shape. Yesterday, I had the request of a cat. The strawberries were the ears. I do hearts and stars and so many wonderful things from that squeeze bottle of pancake batter that I simply put together in my blender. It has protein powder in it, by the way, and I feel good about it. 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And you blend to the desired consistency and you flavor it how you like it. Want honey peanut butter? Easy. And then you keep it in the fridge. I make homemade Nutella in minutes. Sounds good, right? Right about now. Okay, moving on. If you want a silky, smooth soup, you reach for the blender. 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It is that good. 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
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And you just turn it on and you let it go. 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Because by the way, chef's secret, when you add a little bit of alcohol or liquor to whipped cream, it holds the whipped cream firm for longer, which means I make it in the morning, put it in a bowl in the fridge, and I serve it for dessert at a dinner party. And yes, it holds without weeping that long. It's really delicious whipped cream. Now, medium level until it's thick. I am a blender addict. 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See, I get tongue-tied when I think about my blender. It is a love affair, no doubt. I never put my blender away. It always sits on the counter because the possibilities are endless. And I would love to know what you do with your blender. What is the brilliance of your blender? Please email me, Jamie, J-A-M-I-E, at chefjamie.com. I'd love to dish with you. All right. If you are a food-loving fan, then you know her. Her name is Jessica Merchant. And of course, you follow her at How Sweet Eats because she is a recipe developer, an author, a creator, and she knows what you want. She really does have her finger on the pulse of really good home cooking. And her 4th cookbook just released, and it is all low-maintenance meals. So if you want to start planning for the week, you need Jessica's help. And she says dinner should never take more than about 30 minutes, and that lunches should be instantaneous, and that no one wants the same protein and vegetable day after day. And that's why she wrote Easy Every Day. And it's really simply delicious. It's been too long since the very popular blogger Jessica Merchant has graced this show, and so she is here, and she is about to deliver. So do not touch your dial. Grab a snack. Come on back, because there's lots more delicious conversation in your radio.

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0: feed your insatiable appetite just by tuning in. Welcome back, Chef Jamie Gwen in your radio. So my next guest and I have much in common, and it's been way too long since she has graced this show. You see, she still goes gaga over bacon. She needs her daily chocolate fix, and like you and me, she totally loves food. She is Jessica Merchant, and she is stopping by to Dish today because she has brought her endless culinary talent to make you hungry. She has a lot of foodie followers, a bunch, by the way, over 500,000 on social. Her blog, by the way, How Sweet Eats, has been viewed by over 1.6 million hungry fans, and I know you follow on Substack. She has just released her fourth cookbook entitled Easy Every Day to satiate more appetites. And I am so delighted that Jessica is here. I welcome you back. It has been years and years and years. You've been busy.
1: Yes, thank you so much for having me.
0: Yes, of course. Fourth cookbook. So let's see, you're three kids in and four cookbooks. That's seven babies.
1: Yes, and this is the first cookbook that I put out where I wasn't pregnant or just had a baby.
0: Oh my gosh.
1: So this is kind of a special one.
0: This is definitely
1: a cookbook. I was pregnant.
0: Definitely a special one. And by the way, you went to number one on Amazon immediately. So kudos to you, and well deserved.
1: Oh, thank you.
0: And there's a lot of buzz about Easy Every Day. Everybody's talking about how you can't turn the page without finding another recipe you're just dying to make, which I think is a testament to the fact that you, and I mean this in the simplest of ways, Jessica, but you really get it. Like, I think everyone very much relates to your palate, your style of cooking, why we all want to learn from you. And that is the truest testament to your talent.
1: I have said before, I do feel that I have a pretty relatable palate.
0: Yes.
1: And I think that has contributed to some of my success, you know, on the internet, whether it be social media or my blog, and then, of course, my books, because I do feel like a lot of people, we like to eat the same way.
0: Yes. I mean,
1: it's kind of like a modern twist on a classic.
0: Yes, but it's elevated in the, and I mean this as a compliment, the simplest of ways, right? This book is very focused on getting out of the kitchen, for as much as you love the kitchen, but you are encouraging food lovers. I like to say we can be friends if you love to cook or love to eat, right? But if you're both, like, we're besties right away.
1: Absolutely.
0: You're saying take the cherry jalapeno chicken salad to the table and enjoy it with the people that you love. Make the lemon spaghetti with roasted chickpeas and savor it, but bring everybody to the table with it.
1: Yes, and that's definitely something that has changed since I had kids.
0: Yes.
1: You know, in the last 10 years, if it was 10 years ago, I would have spent, you know, a weekend making croissants and, you know, spending hours on some certain dishes. And, of course, I still like to do that every now and then. But one, I don't really have the time, and it's just not how I want to spend any time that I do have, you know, at home with my kids.
0: Yeah, I get that. And that's why you've become a trusted resource. That's why you are teaching how to cook without the hassle. And who doesn't want that, right? As much as I love to cook, too, I like to step out of the kitchen. I want to sit down at the table with my son and connect over food. Before we dig into the recipes in Easy Every Day, we just need to talk topically for a moment. I was reading through your posts and your blog, and I know you've jumped on the crispy rice bandwagon, and we haven't dug real deep into it on this show yet, so please dish.
1: Oh, my gosh. It is so good.
0: So good.
1: I think I first started making a crispy rice salad about 10 years ago, and it is one of those things that sometimes I forget about, and from years ago, I would make it in, like, a cast iron skillet and crisp it up with some olive oil. Mm-hmm. It is best if you use day-old rice because you want it to be a little bit dried out.
0: Yeah, and most things, by the way, like that, like fried rice, you want the cold rice in the container left over from the Chinese restaurant.
1: Right.
0: Yes.
1: It is so perfect. I also will do it, roast it in the oven, just spread it out on a baking sheet. You know, a little bit of olive oil or sesame oil. It just adds so much flavor. But I've also seen a lot of people do it in the air fryer. So, you know, I'm cooking all day, every day, so I don't always bring out my air fryer because I can. It's easier for me to just turn on my oven and go, you know. But sometimes if my air fryer is out for a specific reason, I might. You can do it in there. Same way. A little bit of olive oil, crisp it up, and it just adds so much texture.
0: Yeah,
1: it's so crispy.
0: It is. And it. I think it brings out the flavor, like the toastiness. Like when you toast rice or pasta or otherwise at the start of a recipe, you get that extra level, that depth. I actually do mine in the air fryer, but my air fryer lives on my counter. I mean, I live for my air fryer.
1: Yeah.
0: So, and it does work fabulously. And I love the sesame oil idea. Speaking of things not to forget about, what else? Are there other ingredients? I know you and I have talked about this before, but like a can of tuna can be so many things. I forget about a can of tuna. And then I open my pantry.
1: Same.
0: Yes, and I'm like, ooh, a can of tuna. Like, it's exciting.
1: Yes.
0: What else do you do in rotation like that?
1: You know, even if it's not a specific, like, main ingredient, I'd say my pantry ingredients, things like fire-roasted tomatoes, I use them. I mean, anytime a recipe is calling for any sort of crushed tomato or tomato, you know, diced tomato, I am using fire-roasted tomatoes.
0: Me too.
1: They are my favorite. They add so much flavor. And it's just a little extra step. You know, they are so incredible.
0: And the can of tuna, what else makes up your pantry staples? Especially for easy every day, right? Because you're talking about meal prepping for effortless eats, as you say.
1: Yes. So one of the things that I really focus on in easy every day, it's the first chapter. It is called the sauces and dressings chapter. And instead of it being my pantry essentials, it's more of like my fridge essentials.
0: Smart.
1: And this is a chapter that I also put in my third book, Everyday Dinners, and it was such a hit. And it's basically my favorite, you know, vinaigrettes, sauces, pestos, hummuses, you know, dressings, things like that that you can make. Make one or two a week. It takes 10 minutes or even less to make it. Keep it in your fridge for a few days, and it just, it elevates leftovers.
0: Yeah.
1: It, you know, makes a meal more exciting. It makes you excited for lunch at home. It brings more flavor to a salad. Those are the things that make us want to eat at home and really change the game.
0: Okay, I am on board your sauce train, and I am with you, girlfriend, because the top shelf of my refrigerator is filled with mason jars of exactly what you spoke about, right?
1: I love it, yes.
0: I can take this dish to the next level and throw in some pickled red onions on the top. Or,
1: yep, absolutely.
0: Okay, it's roasted chicken or even a rotisserie chicken, but let's dip it in this herby Greek yogurt dip, and how delicious is that? So like you said, it does reinvigorate leftovers, but it kind of motivates you to eat too.
1: Definitely. And I think it also, everybody always says, oh, why does my salad taste so much better, you know, at a restaurant? Or why does this dish taste so much better when I order it somewhere? I think it's those little extra things. It's those little things that really make a difference at home. And people don't realize how easy it is to make them and keep them, you know, in your fridge.
0: I agree. Exactly. Oh, Jessica, you're making me hungry. Okay, please pause there. We'll take a quick break. 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
4: NBC News Radio, I'm Jim Rupa. President Trump on his way to China, feeling optimistic about the trip. Before leaving, he said exciting things are going to happen when he meets with Chinese President Xi Jinping. China and Iran have a close strategic partnership, and Trump says he'll have a long talk with Xi about Iran. The war in Iran, by the way, costing U.S. taxpayers $29 billion to date. That's according to a Pentagon official's testimony before a House Appropriations Subcommittee today. The vote counting underway in primary elections being held in Nebraska and West Virginia. The Cornhusker State incumbent Republican Senator Pete Ricketts expected to cruise to victory, seeking the GOP nomination for the open Nebraska Senate seat. And for the Democrats, Cindy Burbank and William Forbes battling it out for their party's nomination. Meanwhile, polls have closed in West Virginia, where incumbent Republican Senator Shelley Moore Capito is projected to win her primary. Jim Roop, NBC News Radio.
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8: 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We've got rain moving in through the night, mostly cloudy skies and a low around 50. Looks like a rainy Wednesday ahead with a high near 60. Going to be breezy as well with gusts as high as 28 miles an hour. Thursday, a mostly cloudy day with a high near 61. And Friday, rain likely again with a high near 56.
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0: back and we're dishing Chef Jamie Gwen in your radio with Jessica Merchant. She just knows what we love, right? And her newest inspiration, her fourth cookbook, already a bestseller on Amazon, is entitled Easy Every Day. She's sharing inspiration for breakfast, lunch, and dinner right here in your radio. So be prepared to get hungry if you aren't already. And I'm making your piccata vinaigrette tonight. Okay.
1: I love it.
0: This is I love anything piccata. And who doesn't? I mean, it's got the capers and the bright lemon and all the deliciousness of some sort of onion or shallot or garlic or otherwise. But you make it into a dressing, and I think that is super smart.
1: Yes. I love anything, you know, briny and tart.
0: Yes.
1: So anything lemony, capers, olives, things like that. And this piccata vinaigrette actually mainly goes on a roasted chicken and potato recipe that I have in a chapter of the book that's, you know, more focused on the dinner side. And it is so incredible. So you can just throw those potatoes and chicken in the oven with a few other things in a baking dish and then serve it with a drizzle of the vinaigrette. And it is amazing.
0: Yeah, over the top good. And then tell us about your fancy dipping oil that no one can resist. And I quote name of the recipe.
1: Yes, this dipping oil, when I make this, it's one of those things where we just can't stop eating it. It is how I want to live my summer. Like, I want that out on the deck on a sunny night, you know, maybe a glass of wine. It is so delicious. You can dip any sort of bread or cracker, or you can drizzle it on, you know, some burrata cheese or even some fresh tomatoes. It is so incredible. Just a mix of really great olive oil, seasoning, some garlic, some olives. It's wonderful.
0: And it's balsamic vinegar based. It has briny olives, again, alongside your briny palate, which I love.
1: Yes.
0: And Parmesan cheese. But then you can use what your spice cabinet is full of at the top, right? What it allows. Interchange herbs.
1: One of those things, yeah, where if you leave out one spice, it's still going to be absolutely delicious.
0: Yeah.
1: You know, if you don't have a certain spice to throw in there, it still has so much flavor that it's going to be great.
0: Love it. Dinner, period, right?
1: Yes.
0: Yeah,
1: yes.
0: That's what that is. Okay, let's take a step back and go to breakfast in your house. You are on a protein kick like the rest of us, and your whipped cottage cheese protein pancakes are a glorious way to pack in protein.
1: Yes, I love it. There's a few different reasons. One, I love being able to use it to make these without using like a protein powder. So I'm not adding in any, you know, protein powder. I'm keeping it with the cottage cheese. But then I also love it because if you have somebody that's a little adverse to the texture of cottage cheese,
0: yes,
1: you know, like my oldest child, it's whipped, it's blended in, it doesn't taste like cottage cheese, it doesn't have any kind of cottage cheese texture. It's such a great way to just blend it in there and get that extra protein.
0: I think it's really smart. And once you blend the cottage cheese, you do get this mouthfeel, this richness that,
1: yes,
0: for anyone that hasn't yet, it is a really extraordinary texture. I put blended mac and cheese cottage cheese into my mac and cheese, Jessica.
1: Oh, I love that.
0: And my son doesn't know, but it does pack protein. So there's,
1: yes,
0: innumerable ways that you can use it.
1: Definitely.
0: Yeah. We in our household eat more freeze-dried strawberries than anyone else, just for the record. So I want you to know that strawberries and cream steel-cut oats from Easy Every Day will be I don't know, maybe tomorrow's breakfast, if not the day after.
1: I love it. And there are a handful of recipes in the book, that's one of them, where you really can make the full thing ahead of time. You know, you can make the full meal ahead of time and then reheat it with some milk or some cream,
0: uh-huh,
1: and that is one dish that's just perfect.
0: Yeah, I love it. And it has fresh strawberries and freeze-dried. There's something about the concentrated flavor of a freeze-dried fruit that I know kiddos love because my kid is hot for them. But I think it's just a beautiful way to compound the flavor.
1: I agree.
0: Yeah.
1: It really is.
0: Yeah. Okay, I'm moving on to lunch because I'm hungry. And going back to our tuna conversation, you make a white bean tuna with orzo. Tell us about it.
1: Yes. Now, I am all about make-ahead lunches. I know I just mentioned it at breakfast, but lunch is a time when we are all running around busy. We're working. I'm fine with cooking dinner. I'm great with making breakfast. But, you know, when it comes to lunch, I really like to make things that I can mostly assemble ahead of time and then just dig in.
0: Smart.
1: So white bean tuna orzo salad. There's tons of protein. We have the beans, the tuna. Cook the orzo ahead of time. I throw some pickled onions in there, mix everything together. This can live in the fridge, and it is great for a few days. It's so good cold.
0: Yeah.
1: It's just delicious.
0: Your kids will eat that?
1: Oh, yeah, my kids will definitely eat it. They love orzo.
0: Mine does, too, and we, you know, have the ongoing battle of rice versus pasta, and it's like, it's both. I say it's both. It's everything you love.
1: Yes.
0: Looks like rice, tastes like pasta. How could it be bad? But I love that it soaks up flavor, too.
1: I find
0: like, the longer you leave it almost, it's better tomorrow than it is today.
1: It's like a soup or something almost.
0: Yeah, exactly. Yeah, for sure. Also on the lunch menu, endive, egg salad, cups, and the ultimate garnish, potato chips.
1: Yes. I will forever put potato chips in my sandwiches. This is something I've done since I was a kid. I am such a texture freak.
0: Hmm.
1: I don't care about eating, like, a potato chip on the side, you know, but I like to use them in my sandwiches or as little garnishes, so they almost act like a crouton on top of the egg salad. They give you that crunch and texture, a little bit of a salty bite. Sometimes I like to add salt and vinegar chips.
0: Nice. Oh, I love that.
1: Serving them in the little endive cup, it's just, they're so crunchy and refreshing. That's a great meal as we move into the spring and summer lunch.
0: Yeah, that's perfect. You could pack it for a picnic, too, in separate containers.
1: Yeah.
0: Take it with you. And then it's handheld, which I think is just so smart. Fabulous.
1: Yep.
0: Okay, what is dinner like in your house? Is it like crazy, fabulous havoc?
1: It's absolutely chaos.
0: Yes.
1: All the time.
0: Yeah. Okay, good.
1: Know,
0: we're in the same boat.
1: Like, we have so many activities, and my kids aren't even in that much stuff, you know? So I feel like we're always running. So I usually like to use, I have this thing in the book called my 10-minute meal prep strategy.
0: Mm-hmm.
1: It's really the cornerstone of the book. And it seems like a no-brainer, but it's something that removes the decision fatigue from our days. So I like to choose recipes throughout the week to make for dinner where I can just take 10 minutes, whether it's that morning, it's the day before, it's 2 days before, and just prepare some things ahead of time to make it more like a dump-and-go meal or just, you know, something where we can quickly assemble it or get everything ready and get the chicken on the grill or the chicken in the oven. And it makes things so much easier. And again, they are no-brainer tips. They are things that really would be simple, but maybe we're just, you know, we're so decisioned out that we don't think about it.
0: I will tell you, and I've said it on the radio before, do you know, Jessica, that most of my mama friends call me about 4:40 in the afternoon under some stressful, amazing pressure conversation where they're like, what are you making for dinner? Like hyperventilating. And I can relate too. And even as a chef and you as a recipe developer, like you said, day in, day out, we cook for a living. It's like the stress of 4:45 is mounting every day. And if I could open a book, which is what all your followers are doing now, and say, oh, chicken zucchini meatballs with lemon rice. Yes. Hide the zucchini in the meatballs. My kids love chicken. Why wouldn't I make lemon rice? Oh, good. Dinner's ready. I think that's brilliant.
1: Yes,
0: yeah.
1: It is. And I find that really, like, sticking to maybe three meals when I'm thinking of what I'm going to make for dinner that week, you know, it allows me to not have as much waste. And then it gives us room for takeouts or, you know, if we have something come up, it's just, or it gives me even room to honor my kids' requests. Because if they say they want something for dinner, I get so excited.
0: Yes.
1: I'm like, oh, yes, let me make you that.
0: That's the best. Let me run to the kitchen and make it. I want to take these chicken zucchini meatballs. Look at me changing your recipes. I'm not. I'm just adapting.
1: I love when people change my recipes.
0: I don't want to change it. I just want to repurpose it for leftovers tomorrow. So I'm going to take the chicken zucchini meatballs. By the way, when I put them, we like to serve family style. Like, I put everything on the table. I find that it gives my son more room to try new things rather than plate it.
1: Yes. I love that.
0: And I want to take your meatballs and then put them in a pita with light tzatziki the next day and throw, you know, this is like the perfect luscious leftover meal, I should call it.
1: I totally agree.
0: Yeah.
1: That sounds amazing.
0: Okay, for sure. Easy every day. More right after this. Don't go away.

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4: The parent company of Canvas is getting stolen data returned, according to a screenshot obtained by CNN. The hacking group Shiny Hunters claimed to have breached Instructure and warned impacted schools that they had until May 12th to negotiate a settlement. Instructure says Canvas is fully back online and available for use, and the agreement reportedly covers all impacted customers. Senior citizens and older adults are more often turning to cannabis these days for self-medication.
5: A new study published in JAMA Network looked at adults 60 to 85 in Colorado. It found they're increasingly using cannabis edibles to help with pain, sleep issues, or mental health concerns. Most of these users are doing so without medical guidance, and most also wanted to avoid pharmaceuticals. In many cases, the study found older people are turning to cannabis after exhausting other options for relief. I'm Tammy Trujillo.
4: An ice cream company is offering a new product aimed to help consumers put the phones down.
6: Halo Top is set to release a silent mode spoon. It's designed to put your mobile device on the Do Not Disturb setting by using an NFC connection that's used for things like contactless payment or sharing data. The company's website says the spoons will be available on Friday for a limited time and will go for around $5. I'm Matt Mattinson.
4: Today we have a fun national day and an important one.
7: Today is National Limerick Day, but after you get past There Once Was a Man from Nantucket, we can't say anymore. So we'll focus on International Nurses Day, celebrating the birthday of Florence Nightingale, a real person. And we praise the 5 million men and women who are nurses in the U.S. You're the driving force of health, spending more time with patients than doctors for less money. We appreciate you, but we hope we never see you. I'm Bree Tennis.
4: And if you're thinking of starting a career, go to Atlanta. According to a WalletHub study, Atlanta is ranked as the best city in which to start a career. Jim Roop, NBC News Radio.
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9: I'm Dr. Anthony Lizowitz, and this is Climate Connections. In Pakistan, a group of midwives is helping provide medical care to expectant parents and babies on the front lines of climate change. Several times in recent years, extreme rain and melting glaciers have caused widespread flooding in Pakistan. In 2022, flooding was so severe during the monsoon season that a third of the country was underwater. For people needing prenatal care or a safe place to give birth, the ordeal was frightening.
10: Some of them were living in flooded areas, they were living in tents, they were living in displacement camps.
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0: There are two other dinners I'm planning to make from Easy every day. And by the way, if you've just tuned in, you're late. Jessica Merchant is here. You know her and love her as the beloved blogger. This is her fourth cookbook release entitled Easy Every Day. And you follow her at How Sweet Eats, of course. Hot honey apricot chicken with pan toasted broccoli. This is on rotation in your house, is it not?
1: Yes. Yeah. I make these. This is made with chicken thighs. This is probably my husband's favorite meal in the book.
0: Love it.
1: He loves it. It is so simple and comes together super fast. And I find that anytime you have a protein with a sticky kind of sauce, it's just such a hit. And that's what using the apricot preserve does. It gives you this, you know, sticky sauce that is so incredible. And then you just make the broccoli right in a skillet and it's amazing.
0: And it's just that easy. I just did a honey lime chicken thigh like that, and it does get sticky like good glaze. And there is something about it, you're right, that everybody loves. It's kind of, you know, the universal.
1: It is. It's so good.
0: Yeah, it's so good. And you could do that sauce, your sauce, on any kind of chicken. Like if you're a drumstick household or you're watching a game, put it on wings, right?
1: Yes, and I actually just recently used it on a pork tenderloin.
0: Oh,
1: and it
0: nice.
1: Was fabulous.
0: It was that so sounds good. Absolutely. All right, your number one recipe in the book, I know because a birdie told me, is smash burger salad. Is that true?
1: Yes.
0: It is.
1: Yes, it is so good.
0: Okay, go.
1: I've said the word good 50 times.
0: No, that's okay. Go through it. I mean, tell us how to make it.
1: Yes, so I love a smash burger, those crispy smash patties.
0: Me too.
1: So I make them in a cast iron skillet and I really smash them down and add a layer of cheese. You can use whatever cheese you like. I usually like to go with sharp cheddar. So then our salad is our classic lettuce and tomato. You can add in some onions, a pickled onion if you'd like. I like to add in pickles because I like those on my burgers. Of course, you can add whatever toppings you like. But the real showstopper is the caramelized salad vinaigrette.
0: Mm.
1: That is so incredible. Mm. It adds so much flavor. Again, it is such a, like, smash burger classic. Yeah. I feel like we have a lot of smash burgers around here with caramelized onions. And, oh, it is so good.
0: Yum. Okay, that might be dinner tonight. That looks, that makes me want to, like, literally lick the page of the cookbook. All right, because you are How Sweet Eats, we have to finish with dessert, of course. Do you have a favorite sweet in the book?
1: So I feel like, again, I eat pretty seasonally, and it definitely depends on my mood and the season. But I'd have to say my favorite is probably the caramel pretzel cookies because they are
0: okay.
1: So sweet and salty.
0: Yeah, yes. And may I choose one? I choose the banana bundt cake with espresso glaze.
1: Yes, that's so wonderful too.
0: And it's Greek yogurt in the batter. And I think any cake, I do a lemon yogurt cake. Any cake with Greek yogurt in it has the most lovely, moist crumb.
1: Yes, yeah. It is so tender. It is just so, it's almost impossible to dry it out.
0: Yeah.
1: It is really a good way to make it.
0: Yeah, you just can't ruin it. And then as summer approaches, your sour cream peach cobbler will be on the menu.
1: It's another huge favorite.
0: Yeah, fabulous.
1: The topping is made with sour cream, and you can also use plain Greek yogurt for that as well. And it's super good.
0: Love it. Your cocktail for the spring season of choice?
1: Probably the cherry Aperol Spritz.
0: Mm.
1: I love an Aperol Spritz.
0: Okay.
1: It's so light and citrusy, and I love adding that cherry flavor to it.
0: Yeah, okay. Cheers to that. I'll be right there. I'm on my way. Best-selling author Jessica Merchant has done it again. Her fourth cookbook release, number one on Amazon, entitled Easy Every Day. Trust me, and I know you do. You've been listening to the show for more than 20 years, and for that, I am immensely grateful. I see a lot of cookbooks pass my desk, and this is the ultimate winner. It has 100 recipes and meal prep ideas for effortless eats. It is the go-to cookbook for those that love to cook or love to eat. She is, of course, Jessica, the creator of the popular recipe and lifestyle site How Sweet Eats. She has an immense following for good reason, because you want to make her dishes. And she's all about making it delicious, making it memorable without breaking a sweat. So your dinner dilemma has been solved and so much more. You want to follow, of course, on social, everywhere, Jessica, on the, at the same handle, correct? Your name,
1: correct.
0: Jessica
1: How
0: Merchant.
1: Sweet Eats.
0: Oh, How Sweet Eats. Sorry.
1: It's How Sweet Eats. Yeah.
0: Thank you. How Sweet Eats. Says her name at the top. You'll be one of 571,000 on Instagram that has really good taste. And you should get the book, please, because it is truly delicious. We're following your blog. We're reading on Substack. All good things. And we hope, I know you just released this book, that there are more in the works, because we love the way you cook.
1: Thank you so much.
0: Yes. An absolute pleasure to have you back on the radio. Let's not let it go so long.
1: I agree.
0: Yes, please. I had such a good time. The photos are gorgeous. The advice is genius. It's just a wonderful way to cook. Jessica Merchant's new book, Easy Every Day, is out now. Don't miss it. And so that brings us to the end of another hour of truly delicious conversation. At least I hope you thought so. Please don't go yet. Let me leave you with my last bite, my last ounce or tidbit of culinary or gastronomic inspiration, as I like to call it, for this week. I call it miso chili noodles. And all you need is a noodle, miso paste, and chili crisp. And frozen udon noodles, by the way, from your Asian market are a great go-to here because they are unmatched in the texture department. And by the way, there's no cooking involved because you just simply thaw them in boiling water and they're ready to eat. But that said, if you can't get your hands on them, you can easily swap out your favorite noodle. You bring some water to a boil, you add the frozen udon noodles, and you bring them up to temperature, as we call it. And then you take out about a quarter of a cup or a little bit more of the pasta water. And you put it in a saucepan, you drain the noodles, and you add white miso and chili crisp, and you whisk it together, and it gets creamy and spicy and yummy, and you will be dumbfounded that it is just three ingredients when you add those noodles and you stir to coat, and wait till you make it. I am posting all the measurements on social media at my handle, at Chef Jamie Gwen. And I hope you steal the recipe and make it your own. You could top it with some scallions. That's four ingredients. Oh, I don't know. There isn't even a fifth. I mean, it doesn't need anything else. And you can go to chefjamie.com if you're looking for additional inspiration. Until then, I will see you next weekend right here in your radio. I thank you for listening. I'm Chef Jamie Gwen signing off, and I hope you continue to eat well.

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3: NBC News Radio, I'm Jim Roop. President Trump off to China and feeling pretty good about it.
4: It's going to be a positive. We're going to have a very good meeting. I spoke with President Xi. We both look forward to the meeting. It's going to be great.
3: He says he'll have a long talk with Xi about the Iran war, which the Pentagon says is now costing taxpayers $29 billion to date. That's according to the Pentagon's official testimony before a House Appropriations Committee today. That's $4 billion more than just a month ago. Along with taxpayers funding that war, they're also feeling the inflation bump. Labor Department's latest report shows consumer prices jumping more than expected in April, rising at their fastest rate since May of 2023. Mitch McCann reports prices are up 3.8% from a year ago.
5: Core inflation, which strips out volatile food and energy prices, highlights the impact the war in the Middle East is having because it is much lower than headline inflation. Core CPI increased 0.4% in April and 2.8% year over year.
3: Energy prices saw the biggest jump. Food and housing also more expensive. President Trump, meantime, downplaying the highest inflation in nearly 3 years, saying it's temporary and still lower than inflation under President Biden. Trump says Americans' pocketbooks are not in the mix when thinking about the war.
6: Not even a little bit. The only thing that matters that I'm talking about Iran, they can't have a nuclear weapon. I don't think about American financial situation. I don't think about anybody. I think about one thing. We cannot let Iran have a nuclear weapon.
3: The president saying prices will fall when the war is over, which he still says will be soon. The death of the man killed after being hit by a Frontier Airlines plane is being ruled a suicide by the Denver Medical Examiner's Office. The deadly incident happened late Friday night after the man, now identified as Michael Mott, jumped the fence and wound up in the path of the Frontier flight en route to Los Angeles. 12 people on the plane were hurt. Jim Roop, NBC News Radio.
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4: The parent company of Canvas is getting stolen data returned, according to a screenshot obtained by CNN. The hacking group Shiny Hunters claimed to have breached Instructure and warned impacted schools that they had until May 12th to negotiate a settlement. Instructure says Canvas is fully back online and available for use, and the agreement reportedly covers all impacted customers. Senior citizens and older adults are more often turning to cannabis these days for self-medication.
5: A new study published in JAMA Network looked at adults 60 to 85 in Colorado. It found they're increasingly using cannabis edibles to help with pain, sleep issues, or mental health concerns. Most of these users are doing so without medical guidance, and most also wanted to avoid pharmaceuticals. In many cases, the study found older people are turning to cannabis after exhausting other options for relief. I'm Tammy Trujillo.
4: An ice cream company is offering a new product aimed to help consumers put the phones down.
6: Halo Top is set to release a silent mode spoon. It's designed to put your mobile device on the Do Not Disturb setting by using an NFC connection that's used for things like contactless payment or sharing data. The company's website says the spoons will be available on Friday for a limited time and will go for around $5. I'm at Mattinson.
4: Today we have a fun national day and an important one.
7: Today is National Limerick Day, but after you get past There Once Was a Man from Nantucket, we can't say anymore. So we'll focus on International Nurses Day, celebrating the birthday of Florence Nightingale, a real person. And we praise the 5 million men and women who are nurses in the U.S. You're the driving force of health, spending more time with patients than doctors for less money. We appreciate you, but we hope we never see you. I'm Bree Tennis.
4: And if you're thinking of starting a career, go to Atlanta. According to a Wallet Hub study, Atlanta is ranked as the best city in which to start a career. Jim Roop, NBC News Radio.
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1: 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The soft-speaking dialect and melodious tunes present the delicate beauty of this region.
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0: 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Contests are the responsibility of the hosts of this program and not KKNW. 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
1: NBC News Radio, I'm Tammy Trujillo. President Trump says, quote, we'll see what happens with Iran as peace talks appear to have ground to a halt. Before departing the White House for his state visit to China, Trump told reporters the U.S. will only make a good deal with Iran that benefits the American people. Trump warned the ceasefire is on life support after he dismissed Iran's latest counterproposal to end the months-long war as garbage. Voters in Nebraska and West Virginia have decided who will be on the ballot in November. In Nebraska, voters cast ballots in a number of races, including for an open U.S. Senate seat, all three U.S. House districts, and for governor. Incumbent Republican Senator Pete Ricketts is projected to win the GOP nomination for the Senate seat, and Cindy Burbank is projected to be the Democratic nominee. But Burbank's expected to drop out of the race and throw her support behind independent Dan Osborne. Meanwhile, in West Virginia, Republican Senator Shelley Moore Capito is projected to win her primary race and will face Democrat Rachel Anderson in the general election. A replacement for acting ICE Director Todd Lyons has been selected. Mark Mayfield has the details.
2: According to multiple reports, Dave Venturella will assume the role after Lyons leaves his post at the end of this month. Lyons has led the agency since March of last year, and his last day will be May 31st. His replacement, Venturella, is a longtime ICE official and a former private prison executive. I'm Mark Mayfield.
1: NBA player Brandon Clark is dead at the age of 29. He was a first-round pick out of Gonzaga in 2019, playing his entire seven-year career with the Memphis Grizzlies. The Grizzlies said in a statement they're heartbroken by the tragic loss of Clark. Pearl Jam will return to the stage this fall. The Rock and Roll Hall of Famers will headline the Ohana Festival in Dana Point, California in September. This is Pearl Jam's first announced show since longtime drummer Matt Cameron departed the group last year. The Ohana Festival is set for September 25th through the 27th. 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PayPal has agreed to a $30 million settlement with the Department of Justice to resolve concerns of bias in favor of minority-owned businesses. Jim Roop reports.
3: The issue centered on the company's Economic Opportunity Fund, which aimed to use $530 million to uplift black and minority-owned small businesses. But the Justice Department accuses the program of being discriminatory. Now PayPal will launch a new initiative waiving processing fees on $1 billion worth of transactions, as well as designating a director for the initiative and submit proposals for it. However, the company is not expected to pay any money to the government and was not found liable for violating the Equal Credit Opportunity Act. I'm Jim Roop.
1: Bed Bath & Beyond is making a comeback after filing for bankruptcy in 2023. The popular national retailer, which was founded in New Jersey in 1971, is set to return to 98 locations nationwide. They won't be standalone sites. They'll be in existing Container Store locations. The Texas-based company's CEO says it started clearing out 30% of its inventory to make way for Bed Bath & Beyond products. Consumer prices jumped higher than expected in April. Michael Kastner has the details.
4: The Consumer Price Index, released by the Labor Department, shows the annual inflation rate is at 3.8%. That's up from 3.3% in March. That's the highest in 3 years. Not counting food and energy prices, the rate was 2.8% for the year. I'm Michael Kastner.
1: An ice cream company is offering a new product aimed at helping people put down their phones. Halo Top is set to release a silent mode spoon. It's designed to put your mobile device on the Do Not Disturb setting by using an NFC connection. That's used for things like contactless payments or sharing data. The company's website says the spoons will be available on Friday for a limited time for about $5. Tammy Trujillo, NBC News Radio.
5: Time now for a quick look at our KKNW weather update. Tonight we've got rain likely and cloudy skies throughout the night with a low of 52. For tomorrow, rain throughout the day and a high of 61. On Thursday, partly sunny and a high of 61. Friday, we've got rain likely and mostly cloudy with a high of 57. Taking a look at this weekend, we've got Saturday with a slight chance of rain and a possibility of some thunderstorms. Otherwise, partly sunny with a high of 56. And Sunday, partly sunny with a high of 60.
6: The views expressed on this program are those of the host, guest, and callers, and are not necessarily those of KKNW, its management, or other advertisers.

Well, hello, hello. Thank you so much for joining us for this drive home. I hope that wherever you are, that you're happy, healthy, and safe. And we have a good show coming up today, a lot of conversation. We'll have the phone lines open in just a moment. I just want to tell you what's coming up first. We're going to have Reed McCollum, chair of the DuPage Democratic Party, is going to join us. And then Dan Tully, who's a former advocate, a judge advocate in the U.S. Army Reserve, and recently elected Democratic Precinct Committee person in Bloomingdale Township. And he recently ran to be a congressman of his area. So we'll talk to Dan in just a little bit, because I really appreciate his insight into everything that's going on. And Reed McCollum has been doing a lot of the heavy lifting with the Dems in DuPage County to flip some seats over the last few years. So excited to hear what kind of energy is going on in DuPage County here in Illinois. And we're also going to check in with our guest co-host coming in shortly. Dan Schaefer will be joining us. I was on the phone a lot today because we have the Pride Parade coming up June 28th. And I've been reaching out to some of the folks that I know in my circle about possibly joining us as sponsors. If you would like to sponsor Pride Parade, be a part of our

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1: And they emailed me later. They were like, I'm not sure if you missed this. I'm like, no, I got the email. I just didn't read all of it. But I was supposed to speak for 5 minutes. And I did for a few minutes and took Q&A and that kind of stuff. But thank you to our sponsors. Are you really waiting for your patients today? And I was like, what? Oh, yes. But also, I'm always ready to talk. I don't think that's a surprise. I just didn't realize I was opening the whole thing. And I hope that they didn't regret their choices inviting me to MC their event. am I speaking? So at any rate, thank you. Zoom is always weird anyway. So whenever someone asks me to be on a Zoom call, I'm like, sure, I'll be there. Right. And then thank you. Are you really winning? And those are our sponsors of the show. Are you really winning? The reason I'm speaking at their conference coming up in June is I've been sharing the stories about my childhood and my father's struggle with gambling addiction. He suffered from addiction in general. He was an alcoholic. He was a very heavy smoker. By the time he was diagnosed with lung cancer in 2000, he was up to about 4 packs of non-filtered Camels a day. I know. It's really hard, like, looking back at all the things. My father didn't have... look, he grew up in the Great Depression. He was born in 1933, and you kind of gutted it out. And part of his sort of managing the stresses of his life, including going to work at a very young age. He started selling newspapers in Lincoln Park. It was a working class neighborhood at the time. So in Lincoln Park, he grew up at Clark and Diversey. He used to sell newspapers to folks, and he would bring his money home. And my grandmother, Dorothy, I learned at my father's funeral from a woman who used to babysit my father that his mother, my grandmother, would take some money and go drinking and gambling. And so he grew up around that. That was the culture. That was, I don't know if at 5 or 6 years old when you're selling newspapers at Clark and Diversey, if you learn, oh, this is what you earn your money for. I mean, he was shaped by that. I also don't hold it against my family members who can't soften their hearts about him because he did a lot of damage. I'm not going to soft pedal this. So if I can help other people recognize in themselves the harm they might be doing to themselves or their families, it would be an honor because I am still a daddy's girl. And right now, it's so easy to put your money, put your future at risk because you can gamble on your phone now. You can, the slot machines are everywhere. And look, I know that a lot of folks, it's a little bit like alcohol, right? There are people who can have, who can socially drink. 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My mom met with folks years ago. And the reason we didn't follow through on solar panels was that she felt pressured into it. Peter is so clinical in his explanation of how it saves you money, how it improves the value of your property. Whether it's businesses saving exorbitant, the dollar value that he has talked about, it really increasing, your revenue. I mean, just ability to save thousands of dollars if you own a business and have a tremendous amount of electrical output. Or if you're in a residence, if you're buying a new house, you can fold it into your mortgage. He's got financing worked out. It's not pressure. He's informed and he wants you to, think about it, consider it. And he's a salesperson, but he does it in a way that you feel better informed about it. So he'll be joining us again in the next week or two to talk about solar panels for your house or business. And thank you to Warren Price for making that connection for us. Of course, Warren hosts on Saturday mornings here on WCPT with Hawk Takes the Wheel. He's your car concierge guy. You got a guy when it comes to cars. It's Warren Price. We also want to thank our friends at Minocqua Brewing Company. 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I did write another piece yesterday. I wrote an essay. I was going to write about Mother's Day, and then I couldn't let go of the horrors of what has happened. I mean, not just in the whole totality of everything that's happening under this administration, but the massive slide back.

0: backwards in civil rights. I really struggle with what has happened with the Supreme Court and then the cascading effect throughout the South. And I just feel like they were waiting. At any rate, I wrote a piece in reference to Martin Luther King and how he wasn't asking us to follow him. He was asking us to lead too. And I feel like we are waiting for a leader, and we live in a time when we're all so fractured. We're not watching, you know, the top three or four news channels or listening to the same radio shows anymore. We are in our own little silos, and sometimes we're yelling into a vacuum. So we all have to lead. We all have to be the journalists. We all have to be collecting information and processing it and sharing it with the people in our community. And we all have to lead. I'm saying, you know, lead your block, lead your house, lead your community. 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And it is a thriving marketplace where all of the vendors refuse to give money to MAGA, to this regime. You're not going to get all the stuff that you find on Amazon, but you're going to find some good products. For around the house, including where to put your poop is on Donald Trump's face. Is all I'm saying. At any rate, I also want to thank our friends. Let's see, we have Monaco Brewing Company, Source. So, how can I possibly forget sponsors for this year's Pride for WCPT? Pride Coffee Roasters. This is why I should write things down, because I usually put them first. I'm going through my Honduran blend. They told me to stop using my blender to grind up their coffee beans, and so they gave me a bag that was freshly ground. They do roast their coffee beans, their single origin coffee beans, to order. So when you order them, they push the button, they roast your beans, and then they ship them out to you. And you can get a bean subscription so that you can have your choice of beans plus one of their choice of their recommendations. And they will be at the next Jefferson Park Sunday Market. We are going to be out there in the park at Lawrence and Long every second and fourth Sunday of the month, starting in June. Market goes from 9:30 a.m. to 1:30 p.m. There's so much great food. Oh, my God. The breakfast bowl from Tamales Express. All right. I'm already hungry. I really enjoy that. It's one of my favorites. Again, go to pridecoffeeroasters.com, and they also do other farmers markets in the area. So check out their website and go visit them or order some of their coffee online. And again, they'll be joining us for this year's Pride Parade on June 28th as sponsors. And I believe we have another sponsor lined up. And I'll tell you more about that in the next few days. Again, if you're interested in sponsoring and getting in front of over a million people and getting the word out that you are supporting individualism, freedoms, rights. You guys, a lot of people around, like some of these big companies, have pulled their support for Pride. And let's celebrate together on June 28th. You can email me at pvasquez@heartlandsignal.com. That's pvasquez@heartlandsignal.com if you would like to promote your business and be a part of WCPT's family as a sponsor. Let's get to our phone calls. Jim is on the line. Hey, Jim, what's on your mind, my friend?
1: Hi, Patty. Pete Hegseth made the most incredible remark. Somebody was grilling about the price of the war, and prices are going through the ceiling, and gas is going, everything's going through the ceiling. And she said that, didn't your president say that he has no regard for Social Security, Medicare, Medicaid, any of those things? Those are important. The important thing is the war. And Hegseth said, well, there's a lot of fraud in those things. A lot of fraud.
0: Oh, jeez, yeah.
1: Yeah, but I mean, but this is a thing that they've been doing for years.
0: Yep.
1: I remember Reagan ran the, the promo with the welfare queen. You know, she gets into a limousine.
0: Yep.
1: she opens up a bottle of Dom Perignon. She's eating caviar out of a you know, a thing. In the meantime, she's collecting, you know, $12 a week in food stamps. I mean, this is when I don't know how people get to that. How silly they can get to that point. You know,
0: I know.
1: I remember
0: Jim, by the way, just so you know, Dan Schaefer has joined me in studio. I know you guys want to say hi to each other.
2: Hi, Jim.
1: Yeah. Is Dan there?
0: Yeah.
2: I was running a little bit late today, but I'm here.
1: Well, good to hear you, Dan. How you been? I haven't heard you in a couple of weeks.
2: You know, honestly, I am much better today hearing your voice and seeing Patty right across the. So we're all good. I mean, the country's on fire. But
1: I was wondering. I said, my God. I said, you know, who knows? I haven't heard you in a couple of weeks, so I'm good. Glad you're back in action. Good.
2: I'm here.
1: how are things on Fox News?
0: Right?
2: It is a very, very scary place on Fox News. I'm not going to lie.
1: What are they saying about the war? Are they all for it?
2: Donald Trump is in complete control of everything. He is not
1: going to
2: give up everything. He's clearly got everything under control. That's what they are saying.
1: No, there's no question about it.
2: Yeah, exactly.
1: And he's gonna do his quick and proud in China.
2: Oh, yeah.
1: You know what's interesting, Dan, is if a China boat has got a Chinese flag on it, we won't go near the boat. Because we don't want to start three with China.
2: Yeah.
1: So
2: they own most of our debt.
1: But you know who in the upper hand of this is Iran and China.
2: That's right.
1: They moved to the front of the class.
2: Yeah. No, they found that there's an idiot running our country, and they're like, we can use this to our advantage, and that's exactly what they were doing.
1: Yeah, they moved to the front of the class. Anyway, Dan, great to hear from you. And Patty, you guys have a great show.
0: Thank you, Jim.
1: Guys.
0: Take care. Have a wonderful evening. 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
0: Dan will be charging me for the off-air therapy sessions that he's often exposed to. Hi, Dan Schaefer.
2: Hi. It's so good to be here with you.
0: It's good to have you back. Thanks for joining
2: us. It's been too long.
0: I know. I was telling Kevin Ryan yesterday, like, don't wait for me. Just say, hey, can I come in? Like, do you have room for me? Like, that's just the standard. I mean, not everybody.
2: You put me in the corner and I'm here. It's great.
0: I'm just like, go sit. Well, that's a better camera. Because then it looks like we're talking to each other, right? Because, if you sit there, it looks like we're talking, like, at that way.
2: Yes, correct. Yeah.
0: It's a thing. Mike Mercado.
2: It is so good to see you. So good to see you.
0: Good to see you, too. Yeah. Thank you for coming in. What have you been up to? What was your day like today?
2: All the things.
0: Besides traffic.
2: Traffic was awful. Mother's Day was fun. I had 15 people at the house.
0: Nice.
2: 12 or 15.
0: Do you like being a party
2: host? I like hosting.
0: Yeah.
2: I like hosting. Yeah. And so it was good. My mom is great. My sister is great. She's got her graduation this Thursday from nursing school.
0: Congratulations.
2: She's been burning both ends of, like, I don't know how she, I don't know when she sleeps. She's got three kids. I don't know. Then we've been doing rehearsals for the chorus, the Gay Men's Chorus.
0: Tell us about when that's coming up.
2: So that's coming up. That's on the 24th, and then the 29th and the 30th. 24th is in Skokie, 29th is at the Harris Theater, 30th is in Beverly, the Beverly Arts Center.
0: Have you been there?
2: I have never performed there.
0: It's a beautiful stage.
2: I'm looking forward to it. Yeah.
0: They're all great stages. Yeah. I have never been on the Harris stage, but the North Center is great.
2: And this is all, it's all share. It's all share.
0: I love that.
2: It's share the love. That's the theme.
0: If I could turn back time.
2: Yeah. I wear a sailor's hat when we sing that song. Okay. Yeah. Yeah.
0: It's terrifying. Not fishnets and a thong?
2: No. Nobody needs to see that. Trust me. So it's the 24th, the 29th, and the 30th.
0: You
2: can go to Chicago Gay Men's Chorus. Just search them on Google, get the tickets. It's going to be a really, really good show, and we've been rehearsing since January, so it's going to be good.
0: I have it on my calendar for the one that's at the North Shore Center for Performing Arts because it's easiest for me to get to.
2: Yeah, that's fine.
0: I was I introduced Capital Steps, and then I went out to my car, and that was when the Correspondents' Dinner news broke. This I got it within 10 minutes. I was like, holy moly! I guess I'm glad I'm in my car.
2: Well, yeah.
0: So I'm glad that. So that's the Chicago Gay Men's Choir.
2: Yep. Showing chorus. Yeah, Gay Men's Chorus.
0: CGMC.
2: Yeah, just look at that. Up, yeah.
0: And that will be coming up at the end of this month, the last weekend of this month, I believe.
2: Thank God.
0: And why do you want May to be over? Or you want
2: rehearsals
0: to
2: are very long, but it's fun. And you know what? It's honestly, it's a really nice group of people. It's 250 of us. Yeah, I know. Tell me about it.
0: Do you all have to be at all rehearsals?
2: You can miss like two or three. But it's like ages like 18 to 75. Like it's a whole, it's just a really good, it's like my weekly therapy session. Like it's just, everybody wants to be there. They're having fun singing. It's great. And you just get to meet people from all walks of life. And it's just cool. Yeah.
0: That's fantastic.
2: Yeah.
0: I love that so much. Oh, by the way, speaking of Mother's Day, I do want to thank, I'm going to guess it's a listener who probably did a Google search of appearances, things that I've done in my career. Nickelodeon at one point tried to launch sort of this mom's platform. And two other comedians actually. It's so funny because it was before Zoom. We were trying to do digital stuff. They had us in 2012. 2011, 2012, Nickelodeon hired me and two other, Felicia Michaels and another woman who became a writer, Tracy Ashley. All three of us were basically doing Zoom or Skype. I think it was on Skype. I don't know, but it was 2012. And then they also booked me and moms all over the country. We all did comedy sets for a special called Nick's Mom's Night Out. Nick Mom Night Out, right? So the reason I know that somebody had to have watched it was because I got a residual for it. Now, mind you, again, this was shot in 2012. This is for Nick Mom Night Out, Chicago, episode 1. And if you could tell folks how much, my legal name's on there, and that's fine. Everyone knows what it is. If you could tell folks how much I get in residuals for someone renting that that special of Nick Mom Night Out.
2: You know what? If I had a penny for every time I read this, I would have one penny. And they don't even make them anymore.
0: Ink and the paper, the stamp. So for folks, I'll just do this. You guys, one penny check was sent to me. And so there is a bar in Burbank that's called Residuals. Mm-hmm. So you can, if you bring your check, it has to be under a certain amount of money. I think it's like under, I can't remember if it's like under $3, whatever. Your second drink is free.
2: Oh,
0: so okay. You had to buy a drink first. Because I went in there with my check, and I only wanted one. And they were like, you got to buy one first and get the second one free. And I was like, jeez. I mean, I know that we're hitting it, but.
2: Do you show proper ID with everything?
0: Yeah, right. Like, this is me. It's a one penny check from Gep Talent. So thank you to Gep Talent Services for sending me the penny.
2: Hey, you know what?
0: Gross amount. It is a gross amount.
2: They're better than Donald Trump. They actually paid you. So there you go. I mean, honestly.
0: This is amazing. Check number. Oh, my God. Really?
2: Hey, you know what? At least they paid you.
0: Yes. All right. Well, I realized something during the SAG-AFTRA strike a couple of years ago is that they do this also because, I mean, there's a massive number of actors who get residuals that are less than a dollar, right?
2: Yeah.
0: And so it's a tax write-off. So they get to go through all the clerical, like, and say basically that shooting this episode of Nick Mom's Night Out cost them more than they made off of it. So they can still continue to claim Nick Mom Night Out as a loss.
2: Mm-hmm.
0: Yeah. I'm just saying.
2: That's capitalism right there for you.
0: Yeah. Just saying, I want penny for Nick Mom. But thank you so much. Hello, Patty and Dan. Sorry if this is off topic. Mayor Johnson is poised to go to Springfield to make a pitch to keep the Bears in Chicago. Do people in the city and or the state want to subsidize a private enterprise with a stadium? Separately, you might recall, my roller derby league is in a similar camp. We are purchasing. Oh, congratulations! I love that you guys are purchasing your own facility for your roller derby team.
2: That's cool.
0: That's fantastic. Let's talk about that after our conversations. We're going to talk to Reed McCollum. I'll bet you in DuPage County, they've got some thoughts about that, too, because it's all Illinois related. And we'll get, it costs $2.99 to stream each episode on Amazon. I wonder how many streams your residual is for. Just one. I know, because I actually recorded it. I actually downloaded it myself just to like watch it again because I don't have a copy of it. Just to see what material it was. I'm like, am I still doing some of these jokes?
2: I'm going to find it and I'm going to stream it over over. Right, I'm going to get that check to be 5 cents,
0: it's
2: not one.
0: $2.99 and I get a penny. I get a penny residual for every time you guys download that. Let's take a break here and continue our conversation with Dan Schaefer. We're talking to Reed McCollum, DuPage County Chair of the Democrats, in a moment on WCPT 820 Heartland Signal and KKNW 1150. Hi, Seattle. We love you. Thank you, everybody. We love all of you for being here.
13: NBC News Radio. I'm Tammy Trujillo. President Trump striking an optimistic tone about his visit to China. Before leaving the White House for his trip to Beijing, Trump said, quote, exciting things are going to happen when he meets with Chinese President Xi Jinping. One issue they'll no doubt focus a great deal on is the war in Iran. China and Iran have a close strategic partnership, and Trump said he'll have a long talk with Xi about Iran. Criminal charges are being filed in the deadly collapse of Baltimore's Francis Scott Key Bridge. The MV Dally crashed into the bridge back in March 2024, causing it to collapse and killing 6 construction workers. The accident forced one of the nation's busiest ports to close for nearly 3 months. The crew of NASA's Artemis II moon mission, which returned to Earth a month ago, was greeted as heroes on Capitol Hill Tuesday. During their 10-day trip around the moon, the crew surpassed the record set by Apollo 13 for the farthest distance traveled by human beings. Tammy Trujillo, NBC News Radio.
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16: Time now for a quick look at our KKNW weather update. Tonight we've got rain likely and cloudy skies throughout the night with a low of 52. For tomorrow, rain throughout the day and a high of 61. On Thursday, partly sunny and a high of 61. Friday, we've got rain likely and mostly cloudy with a high of 57. Taking a look at this weekend, we've got Saturday with a slight chance of rain and a possibility of some thunderstorms, otherwise partly sunny with the high of 56, and Sunday partly sunny with the high of 60.
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0: 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We always have plenty to talk about. I know there's a lot going on. I believe we're going to be joined by Reed McCollum shortly, and I look forward to a conversation with him. And we're also going to talk to Dan Tully in just a little bit. Coming up, by the way, tomorrow morning, I wake up with Richard Chu. Do you?
2: He's early, but yes.
0: He's early.
2: He joins me every morning in the shower. So that's it, yeah. Literally.
0: I wake up with him. Alex Nirenda, vice chair of the Indiana Democratic Party, will be joining him, as well as Choose Views contributor Kurt Mullett, also known as Hoosier Blue 63, and Kitty Richards, senior fellow at Groundwork Collaborative and former U.S. Treasury Department official. That's Choose Views 6 a.m. to 8 a.m. here on WCPT. And we ask you all to please, of course, subscribe to WCPT 820 and Heartland Signal Facebook pages, as well as the Patty Vasquez Show page, where you'll see my smarmy face quite a bit, saying all kinds of stuff, all kinds of angry stuff. I'm such an angry... at any rate, please like all of our Facebook pages. We also... Dan, you have a smallish garden, if I recall correctly. Do you garden?
2: Well, yeah, we're working on it. My husband, Jim, has... He has to have green beans, white heifer runners. Like, we have to grow them every year.
0: Why does he have
2: it? Because that's where his family is from Kentucky, so there has to be white heifer runners. And so I even, like, if you see my yard, I got a piece of conduit I put on the garage, and it goes the full length of the height of the garage. And then we can them. And then we also do cucumbers and we make pickles. And
0: nice.
2: That, yeah. But that's all. I just do the stuff. He just makes sure that everything actually works. But I'm the one who's like on the ladder putting the conduit up. Yeah. But otherwise, I flowers and stuff. I'm not a flowers guy. I don't know.
0: That's fair.
2: Yeah.
0: Totally fair.
2: How about you?
0: I'm going to talk about my garden in a minute. I'm going to see if Reed McCollum, chair of the DuPage County Dems. Do you do any garden, Reed?
18: Patty, I can barely keep trees alive.
2: Same.
18: Trying to get grass to grow.
2: Very,
18: make sure
2: yes.
18: the trees aren't dry.
0: Well,
18: I like green beans.
0: Do you like green beans?
18: Yeah.
2: We will can some for you, I guarantee.
0: I unsuccessfully tried to grow green beans last year. I've been following content creators on social media that do this sort of chaotic gardening where they just like toss all this like, at any rate, I was scattering wildflowers in my garden to see if anything works, which is kind of like what I feel like this presidency does is just scatter things all over and doesn't care if anything works. Reed, did you see today where... what?
18: Scattering wars around.
0: Yeah. Somebody, a reporter asked... this Dementia Donnie guy, what, you know, when he's considering the negotiations with Iran, what he thinks American finances are like, you know, their pocketbooks. And he goes, I don't think about that at all. It's not important to me. Like, literally said that. Is that cutting through to voters in your area, Reed?
18: Yeah, I mean, well, gas prices being $1.50 higher? Yes.
0: Yeah, I would imagine. What's going on?
18: Cars out here in DuPage County.
0: Yeah. I mean, there's more cars than sidewalks, is my sense of some of the suburbs. You know what I mean?
18: And we have a lot of both.
0: Okay.
18: But no, people people are not happy, and they shouldn't be. And I just saw today that's like $29 billion. Is there, you know, I mean, it's got to be way more than that they spent on this war that we've gotten nothing from other than death and destruction. It's just embarrassing.
0: It's embarrassing and painful. So tell us what's going on in DuPage, because you've got, you guys have made it through the primary. We checked in with you about those races, and now you know what is it this time like in between the primary and the general? Because you don't, obviously you want to keep that momentum going. You want to stay connected with volunteers and voters. What are you working on right now?
18: Yeah, I mean, this is really the time that we're starting to kind of build the snowball that will turn into, you know, the momentum to make sure we win every single race. So it's actually a great time for, you know, people to get involved, because we're doing things like getting new office volunteers and figuring out who's willing to do a training to learn to knock doors. And, you know, we're starting to put our plans together for writing 100,000 postcards to voters just within DuPage County to make sure we win the midterms. You know, and our candidates are kind of gearing up and putting their plans together now that we're through the primary, and we got a ton of great candidates. So we're ready for the summer and to start, you know, talking to voters and just really not waiting until the last minute to make sure they know that not only, I mean, they you know, we talked about gas prices, they're upset, but they need to hear from us as Democrats too, to make sure that, you know, we give them a reason to vote for us, not just to either stay home because they're angry or to, you know, we'll love it when they vote against the Republican, but they also want to make sure they have a reason to vote for us.
0: Can I ask you a question to your point about like what Democrats need to do? I was thinking about this because there's somebody at the station who got it in their mind today how dangerous the hantavirus is. Do you remember when during the midterm elections when Barack Obama was in office and what happened with Ebola? Do you remember like all the hysteria that Republicans whipped up, and you know they had these images, and you know
2: weren't there like two people?
0: Yeah,
2: it was two, right? Not a million.
0: And he had the entire situation in the United States contained by the time the planes landed. We don't do that, do we, Reed? We don't do the like this could be a moment where Democrats could be like, we're not prepared if so, and because if it's we just don't have that kind of fight in us, and probably for a good reason. What are your thoughts?
18: I mean, I think like almost every day the Trump administration does something that's so ridiculous that, you know, if we had a, you know, $2 trillion propaganda media, you know, machine, it's just, you know, we're not playing the same game, but I don't think that it's that we aren't smart or have a good message or the desire to fight. It's really just like, you know, we have the truth on our side, but it's, you know, we're bottom up and grassroots. Cause like, you know, there is no media out there that's really helping. We don't have a propaganda arm of the Democratic Party. And, you know, all those instances where it's like, anything that Democrats do, they just make a field day of it, and it's a news cycle for at least 3 days, or an investigation in Congress, or whatever. And then, you know, the corruption going on, and, you know, like $1 billion for security for a ballroom. Just, you know, that's just one example this week that we're going to forget about. And it's just, you know, it's one of the most galling things. But, you know, at the same time, you know, people see gas prices every day. They know that millions of Americans have lost their health care. They live in the same country we live in. And, you know, his approval ratings have never been lower. So
0: you know,
18: there is still gravity. There is still gravity.
2: So, Reed, if I may. Nancy Pelosi, who I adore, always talks about kitchen table topics, right? And so you just explained those things, right? So gas prices, when I go to Aldi or Jewel or whatever, prices are up. But is that actually translating to votes from the right to the left? Are people actually feeling that Democrats can actually help them with this economic, I'm going to call it a crisis. Also, we have a war going on. Are they feeling that they feel Democrats can actually do more for them than the current administration is doing?
18: Yeah, I mean, I think so. I think it honestly depends on which group, right? So our hope with the sort of MAGA base and the diehard Republicans that would never vote for a Democrat, our hope for those folks is that they're demotivated and they stay home,
0: yeah.
18: right? We're not going to get the votes of those folks.
2: Right.
18: But if you look at like independent voters or swing voters, they're going to swing hard towards us, especially if they're really following what's going on. I think the key, you know, is always going to be the voters that kind of feel disillusioned from both parties, and they see how bad it is that they're seeing the economic pain. And those are the voters that are up for grabs if we have a positive message, because those are the voters that will either stay home or vote for Democrats. They're done with Trump. They're really pissed off about what they're seeing. We have a chance to get them out this fall, and that is where the work is for all of us. That is where it's, can we get them to hear, you know, because we have to work for our message. It's not that we can't deliver it. It's the media is not going to do it for us.
0: No.
18: So they're living in this country. They're not going to go vote for Trump. They've been disillusioned. He promised lower prices and obviously lied, and they understand what's going on. They know there's a war in Iran, but they will only come out if they hear from Democrats, you know, and that's our volunteers, that's donating to campaigns, that's doing the work to make sure that we get our message in front of them through just brute force of will between now and November.
0: I am so grateful for the work that you and all the volunteers do. Are there any events coming up that you would like us to know about? I mean, you know, folks want to they do want community, and I think that there are still people that just want to know how they can get involved and help out.
18: Yeah, we're at the point where our, you know, picnic's not until August kind of thing. So it's really just about going onto our website, DuPageDemocrats.com, and just get on our newsletter so that you can hear kind of, we send one email a week about when we have candidate events, how to be part of the community that we're doing, know when we've got postcards, where our office is, just kind of stay in the loop and hear about the different ways that you can be part of the work that we're doing to make sure this actually happens this year. So, you know, that's the thing for right now, because there are so many events that are coming up. But, you know, we really just want to sort of expand kind of, you know, who takes the time to be part of the work that we're doing. Doesn't take much. You don't need any experience, just be willing to volunteer in any capacity. And, you know, it's just learning who the candidates are so you can talk to your friends and family, if nothing more than that.
0: And I do love that you have community swaps, by the way, too. So go to the DuPage County Dems website and learn about those, because I am all about just circulating, just keeping things going in the community.
2: We need to go.
0: Yeah, Dodgers Grove Community yeah. Swap Summer Gear is on May 16th, but you can find out about all of that, as Reed mentioned, on their website, DuPageDemocrats.com. That's DuPageDemocrats.com. We've been talking to Reed McCollum, chair of the Democratic Party of DuPage County. Don't hesitate to reach out if there's anything you want to share with us before our next conversation that we have regularly.
18: Thanks, Patty.
0: Thank you, Reed. Thank you. Take care.
18: Bye.
0: Let's take a break here and continue our conversation. 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And we love having him in studio. It's good to have you back, Dan. More
2: thanks.
0: After this on WCPT 820 Heartland Signal and KKNW 1150 in Seattle. Thank you all for being here and watching on Facebook and YouTube. 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
0: Thank you so much for joining us. We'll continue our conversation. Joining me in studio is Dan Schaefer, the host of the Politini and Tuesdays with Josie, and a fill-in host here at WCPT. I was just asking him off the air if he happens to like antiques. And so your favorite, you like Parisian appearing
2: yes.
0: items.
2: So if you walk into my house, which you've been,
0: yes.
2: It looks like Paris.
0: Okay.
2: Like that's my...
0: That's your happy
2: that's
0: place.
2: That's my happy place.
0: Yes.
2: Jim gets the kitchen. It looks more modern, but
0: it's
2: my
0: beautiful.
2: Happy place
0: house is beautiful.
2: My happy place is Paris. I got the picture rails. I got the chair rails. And they're all original, like 1916. That's when
0: wow.
2: the house was built. But I love old furniture. I love old pictures. I love, yeah. Mm. How about you? What do you
0: I do. So my, well, my two things. My father worked at an antique shop on Belmont Avenue back in the 70s. I don't know if I ever told you that. Well, I told the story out of the air. My father was a cab driver. He also worked at the Secretary of State. He was a tuck pointer. He had various odds and ends jobs. Yeah. One of them was refinishing antiques on Belmont. And at the same time, he was there part-time and working at the Secretary of State. However, the antique shop was also a front for a marijuana dealer at the time. His name was,
2: does.
0: I don't know if I'm supposed to share the name of the dealer. So much so that the DEA sent in an agent to work undercover at the antique shop.
2: Stop it.
0: So one day the DEA agent told the owner, I'm not going to be in tomorrow. This is before my parents met. Is that right? Yes, it's before my parents met. I didn't have to go to court until the appeals, because that's when I was born. Anyway, after the conviction. So the DEA agent told the owner, hey, I'm not going to be in tomorrow. I got to go take my driver's test at the Secretary of State. And the owner of the drug dealer, the marijuana dealer that was the target of the DEA agent, told the DEA agent, hey, why don't you just talk to Larry? He'll get you a copy of the written test for $20. So that was, at any rate, that's how my father got pinched, tried and prosecuted, tried and convicted of bribery. And then he married this beautiful Mexican woman and was the provider for her and her beautiful little daughter, who was brought to court every day. I have my coloring book. I'll never forget, like, my mom, it was overturned. He won on appeal. Mm-hmm. At any rate,
2: we have you.
0: We have me.
2: Yes.
0: So, but we had, growing up, we had some of the most beautiful. I mean, my mom still has all the pieces of furniture that my father did. I have a desk in my office that my dad refinished. So I've always been drawn to it as sort of a connection to my dad. We have beautiful pieces throughout my mom's house, in my apartment, and so I'm always on the hunt. But I just don't have a room.
2: Yeah.
0: Right. I don't have a room. However, when Griffin was going to move into an apartment, I found this mid-century modern desk by Lane. You know, like they made the cedar chests and stuff.
2: Yeah.
0: Well, that's still in my garage because I was determined to in my father's footsteps to refinish it, and I still have work to do on it. And then Griffin didn't even want it anymore. So over the weekend, somebody posted on Buy Nothing this piece of furniture that I am obsessed with. It lives in my garage now. I got it for free.
2: What piece of furniture?
0: Oh, my God. So here's the thing. It is a butler's secretary.
2: Yes.
0: I got this for free. I'll have to show you some of the images. Yeah. The way you know how old something is. So first of all, this is a handmade butler's secretary. So for folks who don't know what a butler's secretary is, it looks like a chest of drawers. However, one of the big top drawers folds down into a desk and has like all these compartments, and it has all the pieces. Like there's even a piece that's chipped off. She had it in the drawer. And I have so many questions about this piece of furniture because it's from the early 18. I believe it's from the early 1800s.
2: Can I ask a question?
0: Yes.
2: Are there any nails in there, or are they hard?
0: They're all screws.
2: Oh, they are?
0: They're all screws. So I'm trying. Okay. That's one of the ways you can find out the age of a piece of furniture.
2: Because mine, I've got my great grandfather built a whole bedroom set.
0: Yeah,
2: I still have them. But there are no screws. There are no nails. It's all like he notched the wood.
0: So this is these are dovetail joints.
2: That's exactly what I'm talking about.
0: These are for folks who are watching on, I have my phone out, and these are, so you can tell they're handmade because none of them are the same size.
2: Correct.
0: So they did it by sight.
2: Yep. That's correct.
0: It is freaking ridiculous how beautiful this piece of furniture. And it's so funny. I showed Steve a picture after on Buy Nothing on Facebook. So folks, I highly recommend that you go on. This is the second time. You've seen in my office, I have these maple, these chairs in my office. Those are Thonet's. They're actually, somebody reupholstered them, but they're this designer revolutionized bent maple furniture.
2: Mm-hmm.
0: So I have those in my office. Yeah. I have them for free.
2: Those dressers are maple that in my basement. They're maple dressers, and they're never going anywhere.
0: Yeah.
2: Like they're not.
0: I hear another. This is the open desk part of it too.
2: Like, that looks so good.
0: All of the drawers are there, and then like one there is a, like one is it doesn't look like a drawer, but it's a compartment thing that.
2: That's
0: up.
2: Such a good find.
0: It's such a beautiful. Find. I'm in love with it. Like I go out and I just look at it in the garage. I went to the hardware store and this is how I'm distracting myself from the fascism that we are living under because I just but it's also it's some, I love to your point about France, like you love Paris, right? Like there's just things that we hold on to and that we hold closely in our hearts.
2: Yeah.
0: And for me, this is a piece of history. I mean, like if you think about like what was happening in the 1800s and somebody put so much love into this beautiful, it's a piece of art is what that is.
2: I was just texting with my old boss from Allstate, Cheryl, who I love. And, she's going to Paris, and I was like, I might pop over next week and just see you there. And it's fine.
0: For folks who are wondering, he can do that because his husband is a flight attendant. How's he doing?
2: I didn't marry him just because he's a flight attendant.
0: But it's a bonus.
2: He's a very beautiful person. No, he's doing great. He was just in from London yesterday.
0: God, I love London. You love Paris, I love London.
2: I love Paris, yeah.
0: I love London. I love Edinburgh.
2: No, he's been doing a lot of Europe lately. Yeah, he's doing great. He's fine. He's popping all over the world and stuff, and United is not Spirit. That's a whole other conversation. An entire airline just disappears.
0: Yeah,
2: yeah. Mm-hmm.
0: I'm a little bit. I have a $250 credit that I forgot about on United Airlines. That's my airline. I love United. And it expires at the end of this month. I can't believe I didn't. All the traveling I did over the last 2 years, I totally forgot that I had this credit, and it shouldn't expire. Like if you didn't,
2: it shouldn't.
0: It does.
2: Oh, it does.
0: It expires. Okay. Maybe I should talk to Jim about where I should go. Maybe I just like go on a flight like for one day with Jim and just hang out with him.
2: My husband is your husband. You're fine. You can go for it.
0: Yeah, all right, fine. All right,
2: he's good to travel with. And he'll just take you around wherever you need to go. And
0: I just don't think I want to leave the country because as a outspoken critic.
2: Honestly, I wouldn't want to come back.
0: Well, that's the hard part too. So at any rate, I was asking you about gardening. One of the reasons I've been gardening, it's so funny because I have known this since I started planting seeds. I'm doing it because I'm scared about how expensive produce is going to be this summer. I'm scared for not myself. I think we'll be fine. I'm worried about the farmers. I'm worried about people who receive SNAP benefits. I'm worried about people who live on the margins. I worry about people who rely on food pantries. And I just wanted to have some, I wanted to have that tangible element of, like, for you, the cucumbers, the green beans, like that's something that you can manage. We can't manage what these people are doing to those who rely on support the most, and even those who don't. Those, you know, people who kind of have come into this habit of just going to the grocery store, and all of a sudden you're like, what cost me $70 2 months ago now costs me $120.
2: Correct.
0: You know, it's hard.
2: Yeah. Ruth Cruz, who we've had on the show before.
0: Yeah.
2: She set up in her front office a food pantry.
0: Oh, that's great.
2: Right. And so I go to Aldi or Jewel and I buy a bunch of stuff and it's like evaporated milk or tuna, soup, you know, just pasta. And I just go and I just like drop off stuff there. And it's right in Belmont. But there are people that need that stuff. And if I'm there, if I'm shopping, I'm like, all right, I'll grab a couple extra things of tuna. I'll grab a couple extra things of pasta. I'll grab a... And I just drop it off. They literally just go in and they just pick it up. And it's amazing. Yeah. It's amazing because food is not affordable right now.
0: Right.
2: It wasn't also in the 80s. It wasn't also when there was a Republican president. There was never... Food was not affordable. Also gas. But... You got to just help people when they need help, you know, and that's just it.
0: Yeah.
2: You know, like eggs used to be 49 cents. Now they're $1.90 or something. Maybe. It's just you got to.
0: Yeah.
2: Are they $1.90?
0: I'm hesitant to tell people. I went to a grocery store that's not far from here. It's not close either. So, you know what? Let's talk about that a little bit later. There's a produce center. There's a produce center. And I was like, these prices are amazing.
2: Mm.
0: And I should tell people because they're struggling. The Jerry's Produce on Milwaukee Avenue, Milwaukee and Oakton.
2: I love Jerry's.
0: Yeah. It is chaotic.
2: Yeah, exactly.
0: It is. I mean, food is moving constantly. I bought a bag of ginger. A bag of fresh ginger root for 98 cents, folks. Mm-hmm. I was just like, I mean, what is happening?
2: Yeah. I call the produce guy in the back.
0: Yeah.
2: I'm not going to give his name out. But now I was like, all right, listen, when we do the festivals, I'm like, all right. I was like, what's the price of lemons? Because I need,
0: oh, yeah.
2: I need 15 Dude. Cases. And he's like, 40. And I was like, well, what if I'm buying 10 cases? Can right. you get, and he goes, all right, 20. I'm like, okay, cool. What are you doing? And he's like, I can give me for 9. Good deal. I was like, and I'm pulling into the back because yeah. I do not walk into that store.
0: That place is chaotic.
2: There is so many people, but the prices are amazing.
0: Yeah, let's talk more about that yeah. in the next hour because I got to take a break here and we'll continue our conversation with Dan Schaefer. Coming up is Dan Tully on WCPT and KKNW 1150.
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20: I'm Dr. Anthony Lizerwitz, and this is Climate Connections. 3 years ago, devastating wildfires on Maui killed more than 100 people and destroyed much of the town of Lahaina. The flames have long been extinguished, but for many, the crisis is ongoing.
21: Almost 100% of my caseload is wildfire survivors. A lot of them have lost family members. Some of them had to relocate. Some of them have just lost everything.
20: Christopher Knightsbridge is a therapist at a behavioral health clinic in Lahaina. He co-authored a recent study that found that people affected by the Maui fires have higher rates of depression, anxiety, and suicidal thoughts. And the mental health impacts are often greatest for people who lack permanent housing or stable employment. Knightsbridge says for many of his patients, addressing their mental health struggles often takes a back seat to their other urgent recovery needs.
21: What's more important, right? At the moment, it's food and making sure your kids are okay, making sure your kids are going to school. They haven't even begun to be able to really process the traumas that happened because they're too busy trying to just basically survive.
20: So he says the people of Lahaina still need support and resources to help them rebuild their lives and get the mental health care they need.
22: Climate Connections is produced by the Yale Center for Environmental Communication. To learn more about climate change, visit climateconnections.org.
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3: NBC News Radio, I'm Tammy Trujillo. President Trump striking an optimistic tone about his visit to China. Before departing the White House for his trip to Beijing, Trump said, quote, exciting things are going to happen when he meets with Chinese President Xi Jinping. One issue they'll no doubt focus on a great deal is the war in Iran. China and Iran have a close strategic partnership, and Trump said he'll have a long talk with Xi about Iran. President Trump added that he doesn't think China needs to intervene in the war. Former President Obama made a surprise visit to a taco shop in Austin, Texas on Tuesday to show support for Democratic candidates there, specifically U.S. Senate candidate James Tallarico and Gina Hinojosa, who is running for governor. Obama didn't talk much about politics with the customers at the shop, but he did refer to Hinojosa and Tallarico as the outstanding next governor and senator. Criminal charges are being filed in connection with the deadly collapse of Baltimore's Francis Scott Key Bridge. Adam Gustafson of the Justice Department's Environment and Natural Resources Division spoke about the charges.
4: The indictment we've unsealed today alleges that Synergy and its employees, including Karthik Nair, broke the law in ways that caused this tragedy.
3: The cargo ship, the MV Dally, crashed into the bridge back in March of 2024, causing it to collapse and forcing one of the nation's busiest ports to close for nearly 3 months. Six construction workers were killed. The crew of NASA's Artemis II moon mission, which returned to Earth a month ago, was greeted as heroes on Capitol Hill Tuesday. They met with the Senate Commerce, Science, and Transportation Committee, which is chaired by Senator Ted Cruz of Texas. During their 10-day trip around the moon, the crew surpassed the record set by Apollo 13 for the furthest distance traveled by human beings. Singing their praises on Tuesday, Cruz said, with the success of the Artemis II mission, America's once again pushing the boundaries of what's possible. You're listening to the latest from NBC News Radio. The World Health Organization says there are no signs of the start of a larger hantavirus outbreak. Mark Mayfield explains.
5: In an update Tuesday, the WHO said there have been 11 cases reported, with 9 of those being confirmed. All cases are among the passengers and crew of the hantavirus-infected cruise ship, where 3 people died. 16 Americans who were on the cruise are now in quarantine in Nebraska, while 2 others are in Atlanta. Health officials have said the risk to the public remains low. I'm Mark Mayfield.
3: Kanye West is being ordered to pay 4 musicians for copyright infringement. A Los Angeles jury ruled Tuesday that the rapper and his companies have to pay over $400,000 to the musicians after using a sample of their music in an early version of his 2021 hit Hurricane without getting legal clearance. The group that sued on behalf of the musicians called the ruling a victory for working artists who typically lack the resources to go against a celebrity like West. eBay is rejecting GameStop's takeover bid. That story from Matt Mattinson.
6: The auction site called GameStop CEO Ryan Cohen's unsolicited $56 billion proposal neither credible nor attractive. Among the concerns eBay cited included the uncertainty regarding the video game retailer's financing proposal. GameStop had said it had a $20 billion financing commitment along with $9 billion in cash, leaving a big funding gap. Cohen previously told CNBC he was ready to take his offer directly to shareholders if eBay rejected the proposal. I'm Matt Mattinson.
3: The next Grammy Awards presentation's already been given a date. The announcement was made on Tuesday that the awards for the Best Music of 2026 will be presented on February 7th of next year. This will be the first ceremony in over 50 years that will be aired on ABC rather than CBS. Nominations for the ceremony come out on November 19th. The show will be broadcast from the Crypto.com Arena in downtown Los Angeles. Tammy Trujillo, NBC News Radio.
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9: Time now for a quick look at our KKNW weather update. Tonight we've got rain likely and cloudy skies throughout the night with a low of 52. For tomorrow, rain throughout the day and a high of 61. On Thursday, partly sunny and a high of 61. Friday, we've got rain likely and mostly cloudy with a high of 57. Taking a look at this weekend, we've got Saturday with a slight chance of rain and a possibility of some thunderstorms. Otherwise, partly sunny with a high of 56. And Sunday, partly sunny with a high of 60.
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1: 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Or, you know what? 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These two guys used to work in tech for Apple, and they made their green, their cabbage, and they started this company. And the poop bags have Dementia Donnie's face on them, and so you can put the poop where it belongs. 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Vance on them. So you can tie up your poop. And by the way, it's not limited to just dog poop. If you have a kitty litter, you want to scoop in there. 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Now, here's somebody who I miss talking to you during your campaign. I hope you've recovered. Dan Tully, who ran for Congress recently, joined us on the line. It was a great campaign, Dan. How are you doing today?
3: Oh, doing great. Thanks so much for having me back, Patty. And Dan, really excited to be with you for the first time, too.
2: Happy to be here.
1: Excellent. You are so committed to fighting back against this regime, essentially. Tell folks, I mean, I know that you have served our country. You have worked in the capacity that you understand what's happening internationally. Tell us a little bit about your experience and what you think about what's going on right now.
3: Of course. And, Patty, you know, it's been a couple months since I last was here, and yet the story is very much the same. We have a president who is using the military to pursue his imperial aspirations, threatening even more illegal action in other countries now, all the while Congress refuses to stand up to him. And, you know, I take the approach as a veteran who served our country. I have 8.5 years of experience, of course, speaking today in my personal capacity. I'm in between different assignments right now, so I'm able to share my thoughts as a civilian here, but I'm really deeply concerned about not only what's going on in Iran, but also what Trump is envisioning for Venezuela, as well as what he's threatening in Cuba. We just heard on the news break a couple minutes ago about Trump heading to China. China could play a very important role here in influencing the president and his decisions. So I'm happy to go conflict by conflict or whatever makes the most sense.
1: Well, okay, so for folks, again, to be clear, Dan Tully has a tremendous amount of experience in this area. He's former judge advocate in the U.S. Army Reserve, and he has shared his insight with us before, and I

0: Really appreciate that. Okay, so you know, let's. I don't even know where to begin because, as a military member, you know, when you saw first Venezuela, right? When we invaded, we took over their government. Like no one's even talking about that because then we went ahead and started bombing Iran. So I guess one of my questions that seems to keep getting lost, and even the day that we started this war, was we bombed a girls' school. And I mean, like, what in the frickin' frack? We're not even holding ourselves accountable for that, are we?
1: It doesn't seem like we've done that just yet. We have not held ourselves accountable. And I would separate two layers of legality. And I think the president's military actions in Venezuela and in Iran and as threatened in Cuba, they failed on both levels. There's the first layer is whether or not any type of military action would be authorized. That's just war theory. That's that comes down to whether or not use of force would be authorized under the UN convention. And it's pretty clear, and it's absolutely clear to me, and it should be clear to most legal observers, that invading a country that's not posing a threat is illegal. That is a war of aggression, and I like to call this a war of distraction, as each time we take one of these wars, it's to distract from something that the president doesn't want to be talked about, usually the Epstein files. But when we're talking about possibly going into Cuba now, it would be a war of distraction to distract us from Iran. But to get back to the two layers of legality or illegality in this case, there is no justification for taking the military action against any of these countries in the first place. But the second layer is the actual conduct of the war. And that's what comes down to whether or not we can target certain individuals or certain places. Obviously, targeting a school is illegal. And I don't think that the military intended to target a school. From what I've read in the public news sources, it seems as though that was outdated intelligence. And yet that doesn't remove culpability from the U.S. military. People should be held accountable. And I just watched an interview recently, I think it was yesterday, with Admiral McGraven, former SOCOM commander, and he referenced the fact that this investigation is going longer than we would expect. So I do hope that there will be accountability through that investigation, and yet it doesn't take away from the fact that the whole purpose of us being there is illegal, as well as, and I would point especially to the boat strikes in the conduct of the military operations in the Pacific and in the Atlantic and the Caribbean as well, against fishermen. Those boat strikes, and from my perspective, and not having any insider information, of course, they are illegal. There is no positive identification that would be able to be obtained on civilian fishermen that would justify killing them in international waters.
0: My God. I just realized, that every single day we are bombarded with so many horrific things that it's hard to even grab onto, like the fact that we were attacking these fishermen, these boats, right, that we still don't even know any of the specifics, the legality of it, the if it was even accurate, there's no evidence, all those things, right? I grew up playing Little League Baseball. And so, do you know what a backstop is, Dan Schaefer?
2: My mother forced me to play baseball.
0: So you know what a backstop is.
2: For several years, yes.
0: It's to make sure the ball doesn't keep going.
2: Correct.
0: Right? And we have no backstop, Dan Tully. And as somebody who has a law degree and has served in the military, this is maddening because there's so many different fronts. Whether we're talking about Venezuela, we're talking about, Iran, you mentioned Cuba, which we have, and then everything that ICE is doing, it's so much. There's no backstop. And now a breaking story that E. Jean Carroll's case, there's a court that says that he hasn't to pay the $83 million, and they're planning to send it up to the Supreme Court, which we know what happens there. Like, this is maddening. Dan Tully, how do you keep your stuff together?
1: Well, there is a backstop. There's a backstop envisioned by the Constitution, and that's Congress. The problem is Congress is not taking action.
0: Yeah.
1: Right, Congress, and not only Congress is not taking action, Congress has refused, both the House and the Senate have separately refused to to stop this president. Both chambers have taken multiple votes. We've even had Democrats cross over to the other side to vote with Republicans to allow this president to continue these military operations, which he himself identifies as a war. And it's not like Trump is unaware of the illegal nature of his actions. In fact, his administration has gone to length to try to create this mirage of being legal. He had Epic Fury, the operation under which he started bombing Iran. He had that end very close to the 60-day limit, past which he would be subject to the War Powers as resolutions, execution of congressional oversight. But now, just today, I believe there was an NBC News article out that quoted multiple members of the Pentagon saying that if we do move past the ceasefire and resume combat operations against Iran, the president is going to launch that under Operation Sledgehammer. So he knows that he can't use one operation for more than 60 days. And his administration is lining things up so he can continue. He was even quoted a couple days ago as saying, you can't call it a war because there are issues there. And yet he goes on in the same conference to call it a war. So there is a backstop. It's Congress. Congress is specifically allowing him to move forward. But there are things that Congress could do if they wanted to today to stop him. And that goes back to what I used to talk about as a Trump accountability plan. And although my campaign isn't continuing, I think the ideas should continue. I think the representatives and candidates to be representatives should consider putting in law what it means to engage in war, because then we could use that language to trigger different statutory requirements to have Congress be the backstop that it's envisioned to be, the arbiter about whether or not we actually spend funds on war. One of the things I talked about was putting liability language into the NDAA, basically the military's budget every year, to require that all expenditures of money in the Pentagon that's pursuant to an operation has to be made pursuant to an operation authorized by Congress. Extend liability across all political appointees, and that's the way you force the Pentagon and force the president to come to Congress.
0: Let's take a break here. Can you stay with us for another segment, Dan Schaefer?
1: Of course.
0: And Dan Tully?
2: I was like, I'm not going anywhere.
0: Can you stay for another segment? Let's take a break here because there are texts coming in. Dan Schaefer has a question. I have more questions. My brain hurts. It's too much. Turn the fire hose off! More after this. I came for a sip of water and they turned the fire hose on is all I'm saying. More after this on WCPT 820 Heartland Signal, KKNW 1150. And we also welcome our friends listening on KTNF AM 950 Minneapolis, St. Paul, joining our friends in Seattle and here in Chicago. And those of you watching. Oh my God, Dan, both Dans. We had a listener call from Virginia recently and the sweetest couple called me. There are people listening that never call or text and I love that. And
2: I love
0: hi,
2: that.
0: Everybody. I love
2: that.
0: I may not know your names, but thank you. I know we have friends in Michigan and California. Hi, everybody. More after this. We'll be right back.
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0: Thank you so much for joining us. We continue our conversation here on WCPT 820 Heartland Signal. 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And he's also a fill-in host here at WCPT. Joining us on the line is Dan Tully, who's an attorney, former judge advocate in the U.S. Army Reserve, and the recently elected Democratic Precinct Committee person in Bloomingdale Township of DuPage County. And he was a candidate for Congress. Okay, that's your entire... There's more to his resume, I'm sure. Thank you for hanging out with us, Dan Tully. Dan Schaefer had a question for you.
2: I did. So my question is, number one, this war, and you alluded to the fact that they're going to rename it to get around congressional guidelines and oversight. But my other concern is the fact that I've heard multiple times that we have blown through our munitions stockpile, and the pathway to rebuild that is going to take us a very long time. And so Iran, Venezuela, but then it's a big world. And so, like, who else is kind of looking at us with lessened munitions? And how do you think that the government is currently addressing that?
0: Are you saying our vulnerabilities around the world?
2: Yeah, precisely. Okay. Yeah.
0: Mm-hmm. All right. Yeah. Go ahead, Dan Tully.
1: Oh, I completely agree with you. And this is, of course, based on public information, and I'm not providing anything that I shouldn't be providing right now, but I completely agree that based on public reporting, we've seen our munition stockpiles in some cases half. In many cases, severe shortages, even to the extent that the weapons that we've sold to our allies are now our allies are wondering whether they'll actually get the shipments. I'm talking about European countries and even Japan and South Korea, places that we have these relationships with that are key to our security and our defense, that are now starting to teeter even beyond what had been stressed before under Trump's tariffs. And now our allies are starting to wonder if the U.S. could actually be there if they were attacked. Now, when we look at the Asia Pacific, we've moved a lot of assets for the defense of our allies, including Taiwan, out of that theater and into the Middle East. And this concentration of assets and this expenditure of assets in the Middle East is being cheered on by one of our, not only Russia, but also by China. China cheers when it sees that the U.S. is expending a $4 million Patriot missile to defend against a $15,000 Iranian drone. And that's the asymmetry of our warfare now. It's being put on display for the rest of the world. The U.S. is peerless when it comes to shock and awe and moving quickly with overwhelming amounts of force. But when it comes to something like this, which is sustained now over 2 months, a contest of these large and powerful and very expensive pieces of equipment versus barrages of very cheap but highly numerous weapons, we see that we're mismatched for the contest of the modern day. We should have learned lessons from Ukraine, where Ukraine has done wonders with its drone stockpiles against a better equipped Russian military. But of course, we've relied on our historically antiquated, and now at this point antiquated, processes of arming our military by relying on very large and very expensive weapon systems that just don't meet this moment.
0: It's so infuriating to me, but also a way for what Eisenhower called the industrial military complex to continue to make money. I mean, once you stop having a presence in Afghanistan, and right, I mean, like, how else are these huge, defense manufacturers going to make money?
2: Yeah. Right.
0: How are the Trumps going to make money off of the what do you call it? What company did they buy? They bought something with the they bought some sort of defense stock.
2: You're on Down Jr. who got a no bid contract for something. Yeah. Mm-hmm.
0: Mm-hmm. Yeah. Anyway,
2: hey, the best way to make money is start a war. That's it. That's the best way to make money. Yeah. Yeah.
1: Exactly. And now we've got a Pentagon budget request of $1.5 trillion. Yeah. To replace a lot of what has been spent. And you mentioned, Dan, that there's going to be a gap in between the time that we start building and the time that we're actually going to be replenished. That gap could take at least three years, 5 years.
2: And that's conservative.
1: On the shorter end.
2: Yeah.
1: Right. That's if we were to stop now. And we have a president who just said yesterday that the ceasefire is on life support, and he's inclined to go back and, what he says, finish the job. Let alone in this overall context of now increased surveillance flights. CNN just had a piece on this. Increased surveillance flights over Cuba, which matches the pattern that we saw in advance of the strikes in Iran and also the operation in Venezuela. And the really notable thing about these military surveillance flights is that they could be masked, but the military is deciding specifically to unmask those flights to be seen by the public. Mm. And that matched with the rhetoric from both the president and from Rubio. Rubio, of course, appearing with the Southcom commander last week in a photo right in front of a map of Cuba. That all sends a strong signal that the president is getting tired and distracted from his war in Iran, and he wants another quick win. So I think it's very likely that he'll pivot to Cuba shortly after his trip to China.
2: So we'll have three wars, basically, happening right now. And he was the one that said he was never going to start a war.
0: I can't. Drones. I couldn't remember the word drones. I always think of droids, right? They bought drone contracts, essentially, to be able to remotely kill more people. We're doing great.
2: So much winning.
0: I know. Dan's got such a fountain of... Dan Tully, who joins online, and Dan Schaefer, who joins me in studio. We need to have you back. And when you have time, we love having you on the phone or on Zoom. And studio is also great. I know that you're busy. What are you up to in addition to being the recently elected Democratic Precinct Committee person in Bloomingdale Township?
1: Oh, I've been attending to some obligations that I somewhat put on pause during the campaign.
0: Yeah.
1: So I have to figure out what comes next in the civilian life soon as well.
0: Yeah.
1: But I'm grateful to everybody who supported during the campaign, and I'm going to live up to what I committed myself to, making sure that Melissa Bean is elected as the representative for the 8th Congressional District. After that, want to make sure that we can retake the House, hopefully here in 2026. But although the redistricting changes that math, here to support Democrats all across the Chicagoland area.
0: For folks who should understand the district we're talking about, I believe Melissa Bean was previously the congresswoman of that district and then lost to Joe Walsh under the Tea Party pressure and movement. Correct?
1: Yes, and then there was a primary this couple months ago for Raja Krishnamoorthy's seat as he was vacating it for the Senate, and Melissa Bean came in first and fully in support now of the Democratic nominee.
0: Did you have a chance to travel at all or do something to decompress to take yourself out of the hard work that you had really sunk yourself into? I know how consuming. My campaign ended when the world shut down into a pandemic. So I basically was in my basement perfecting my favorite Bloody Mary concoctions. What about yourself?
1: Oh, that sounds like a much better way to do things. Now, I had put off some obligations that I had over the course of the campaign. I'm still in the reserve, and I attended to that. And still a few things to do, but as of right now, as of today specifically, I'm in a status where I can speak freely. Otherwise, still have a few things to knock out.
0: Well, if you have a chance, I highly recommend finding a way to remove yourself, whatever the way that is, with whoever, if or a solitary sort of situation. But find a way to decompress and just, sit in the moments when you can. I know that you're doing a lot, and we appreciate that. But still, take care of yourself.
1: Well, thank you, Patty.
2: Thank you for all you do.
0: Yeah, thank you.
1: Thank you both for having me.
0: Of course.
1: This was fun.
0: Look forward to seeing you again, my friend. Be well.
1: Take care.
0: You ran a great race. Thank you. It's hard. Of course. It's hard. It's hard knowing how hard it is to run a race, and it's hard knowing when someone's really...
2: It's also like you vote your heart in the primary, but then you got to just fall in line and support in the general. Like, that's the way it goes.
0: I know. For this at WCPT 820 Heartland Signal and KKW 1150 and KTNF AM 950. Hello to all our friends watching on Facebook and YouTube. We'll be back after this.
10: NBC News Radio. I'm Mark Mayfield. President Trump is on the way to China to meet with Chinese President Xi Jinping. The meeting this week comes at a pivotal time in U.S.-China relations. China and Iran have a close strategic partnership, and China is Iran's largest trading partner. All systems are go so far with the test flight of SpaceX's most powerful rocket to date. Jim Roop reports.
11: The Starship V3 is the tallest rocket ever assembled and is set to make its first test flight May 19th after a successful launch rehearsal on Tuesday in South Texas. It's touted as the world's most powerful reusable rocket. It could be key to NASA's plan to return astronauts to the moon's surface and create a permanent moon base following the success of the Artemis II lunar mission. I'm Jim Roop.
10: And Conan O'Brien will be hosting the Oscars for a third time. Mark Mayfield, NBC News Radio.
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20: Time now for a quick look at our KKNW weather update. Tonight we've got rain likely and cloudy skies throughout the night with a low of 52. For tomorrow, rain throughout the day and a high of 61. On Thursday, partly sunny and a high of 61. Friday, we've got rain likely and mostly cloudy with a high of 57. Taking a look at this weekend, we've got Saturday with a slight chance of rain and a possibility of some thunderstorms. Otherwise, partly sunny with a high of 56. And Sunday, partly sunny with a high of 60.
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0: Thank you so much for joining us. We continue our conversation. Joining me in studio is the host of the podcast, The Politini, as well as Tuesdays with Josie, celebrating his beloved grandmother. No.
2: His grandmother.
0: You can find out wherever podcasts are available. He's also a fill-in host here, as well as a guest co-host with me on Driving It Home.
2: Whenever you let me in the door.
0: Stop. You have to people have to message me. I mean, like, I am a little scattered.
2: I've had so much fun this evening. This is so great.
0: Plus, I know they've let me manage the lights differently in here. I don't do surgery on the air, and why it has to be so bright with fluorescence.
2: It does kind of look like a surgical outfit.
0: It's a little... Yeah, I've got a lot of these lights and panels in front of me. Lady B behind the glass, answer the phone. And we have Judy on the line. We were talking about antiques in the last hour, so I believe that's what you're calling about. Judy in Niles, home of Jerry's Produce and Fruit Center. How are you doing?
24: Yeah, Jerry's Produce. Boy, that's been around forever.
0: I know. I'm 54, and I've been going there since I was 4 years old.
24: Really?
0: Yeah.
24: Oh, my God. Yeah. We must have run past each other at some point.
0: I mean, it's a crowded place.
24: Mm-hmm. I'd like to go away from the wars for a moment. I'd like to go away for a long moment, but I have back to furniture.
0: Yes.
24: My father had a secretary, you know, the big, huge desk with the top and the roll top.
0: It's a roll top desk.
24: It's huge. He had it in our basement, and it's been all over. And the other thing that's been even farther is my grandmother's and grandfather's wedding bed. It's a brass bed.
0: Yeah.
24: and it weighs, it doesn't look like it because it, you know, the brass part things are big, but they're hollow. But the darn thing weighs a ton, and we've pushed it from from here to Wisconsin to back here, and it's been everywhere. And nobody wants to throw it away, but now I do. My husband would really like it out of his garage, as well as the secretary. But I don't know how to get it out of there. They all weigh a lot.
0: Put it on Facebook Marketplace.
2: Yeah, have them come and pick it up.
0: Yeah, what you do is you put it on Facebook Marketplace.
24: I can't do that.
0: Why?
24: Because I don't know how.
0: You have a son who can work these things out.
24: He's rather busy.
2: I'll pop over to Niles and I'll list it for you.
24: Take a look at them.
0: Well, you know, he can list it. He can take pictures of it. And what you do is you say, you must remove it.
2: Yeah.
0: And Dan can manage the entire... Yeah. Dan and I will both show up.
2: I'm not lifting, but she can lift me.
0: I'm not lifting.
24: You can look at all my... I almost said word.
0: Don't tempt me, crap. Don't tempt us with a good time.
2: Amen to that.
0: I'm just saying.
24: You can look at all my stuff.
0: All right.
24: I've got
0: a garage sale for me and Dan.
24: I don't want to leave my son with this enormous house full of stuff and another one in Wisconsin. And I'm hanging on to the one in Wisconsin in part because I keep thinking if worse comes to worse, we may have to flee and live up there.
0: Yeah, I hear
24: you. Get away from, I'm right on top of O'Hara. That's a great place to bomb. I don't like to bring people down with that, but... I think about it, you know, if they decide they're coming after the Midwest, what are they going to come after?
0: I hear you.
24: Of course.
0: Yeah. No, I hear you.
24: Yeah.
0: Well, I think throughout our lives.
24: Add to my things. Add to my worries.
0: Well, Dan and I will make our way to Niles after we stop at Jerry's produce.
2: That'd be fun.
0: In the chicken.
2: We'll bring some lemons or oranges or something.
0: That's exactly.
24: Well, and if you want to eat good fast food, there's always Boobies.
0: Boobies.
2: I love Boobies.
0: Boobies is great.
2: Well,
24: when we go to the lake, we always bring Italian beefs up to my cousins because they used to live in Park Ridge.
0: For folks who are wondering what we're talking about, there is a fast food joint called Boobies on Milwaukee Avenue.
2: It is so good.
0: Just north of Oakton Avenue.
2: Yeah.
0: Just saying.
24: Right.
0: Yeah.
24: Right. It's at the end of Monroe, which is my block. Well, I live on the corner. Or not. It's second in. From the corner. And so, you know, I used to be able to walk it, but I'm lucky I walk around my house well now. And
0: well, we got to keep it moving, Judy.
2: Absolutely.
0: You got to keep moving.
24: I try, really.
0: I know.
24: But it's getting harder. And, you know, then they found out that I had a hairline crack in my 12th vertebra.
2: Oh, no.
24: After two MRIs, they found it. And because I was wondering why I was hurting, I had to come home last year and leave my cottage unclosed. So we hired a man, but most people hire him. Nobody wants to do that opening closing thing anymore.
0: Gotcha.
2: Yeah.
24: I don't blame him.
2: Right.
24: Horrible.
2: Right.
24: Yeah, and
0: well, Judy, we're getting a little bit of an echo, so I think I have to drop this our call. I apologize.
24: Yeah. I will go, but come anytime.
0: All right, we'll work it out.
2: It's good to hear your voice.
24: Lady B has my phone number, and I will give you my address.
0: Thank you. Take care, Judy. Always good to hear from you. A big brass bed. How? Because you know they have brass. Because we think of like the brass, like the fake brass beds. And you realize, oh, real brass is heavy, right? Because you think of like the four poster beds with the, you know, the
2: yes,
0: they were popular like in the 80s, I think. So the reason we're talking about furniture is that there's a buy nothing on Facebook. These are groups in neighborhoods where folks just take a picture of stuff they don't want anymore rather than donating it to Goodwill or putting it in the alley or throwing it out and putting it in a landfill. They first check and see if their neighbors might be able to use it. And a neighbor, I haven't been on Facebook. We're trying to declutter. So this not only are we not decluttering by my picking up this butler's secretary that is a beautiful piece of furniture, I was convinced it would fit in my RAV. Yeah. And she like sent me the dimensions and everything, right? I'm like, yeah, it'd be fine. I didn't even measure my car. I didn't look at the measurements. I'm like, I got a RAV, right? Nope. And then, and I showed a picture to Steve and I said, what do you think? He goes, it looks heavy, right? Yeah. He was not wrong. And so I call Warren Price, Hawk, mm-hmm. takes a wheel. The host of our radio shows here on Saturday mornings at 9. And his Highlander, he measured his Highlander. Also, it would not fit in the Highlander. Dan, I had
2: to... You know I have a Suburban, right?
0: I was actually called you. I rented... It was such a stupid adventure. It cost me $35 to get this piece of furniture. It was... Okay. I got a U-Haul pickup truck. I kind of... To be honest, once I knew it was going to have to be something bigger, I'm like, why won't I drive the pickup truck?
2: Fair. Okay.
0: They told me at U-Haul that people fight over this pickup truck. Because it is fun to drive. I'm just going to say.
2: Jim will never let me buy a pickup truck. I want a pickup truck.
0: I want one
2: so badly.
0: I want one again.
2: So I settle for a Suburban.
0: Yeah.
2: Suburbans are my happy. That's my girl.
0: I mean, it was a Chevy.
2: Sophia is her name.
0: Oh, Sophia.
2: Yeah. Well, from Golden Girls.
0: Love that.
2: She can cut through snow like butter.
0: Nice.
2: You can throw anything inside, and she's my girl.
0: So
2: she's my girl.
0: Oh, I should have called you. I should have called you. It was just, it was one of those things where it was like, I just need to get this done. You know what I mean? I had to get it done.
2: Just and text me. It's fine.
0: It's in my garage. I'm going to buy. First, I have to do the desk. I am refinishing a desk. To Judy's point, there's also I believe it's oak. My husband's grandparents had a wood frame bed that I want to turn it into a bench, right? Because we don't use queen size. I think it was a full size frame.
2: Oh,
0: too small for Steve. Yeah. Steve's 6'2", and he could just have that bed. But we have a king size bed, is what I'm saying.
2: Okay,
0: So I just want to make the footboard and the headboard. And then put a bench in them. So I have plans, but we've had it in our house for 25 years.
2: Okay. It might be time to actually execute those
0: plans.
2: Well,
0: first the desk, then the butler secretary, and then the bed frame.
2: Okay.
0: I'm pretty sure I have projects all over the house. I still have.
2: Same. Yeah. Girl. Same.
0: I mean, what's your basement look like?
2: Depends on which room you're looking at. Honestly.
0: Yeah. Well, I think with this, we find the things that bring you joy, things that bring you back to what gives you passion, aside from shaking your fist at fascism. I'm tired, and I just want to do something different for a bit. You know, put my energy somewhere else.
2: So I always do this with Jim, especially, because if he walks into a room and he sees just things, he's probably listening right now. Sorry, honey. He, goes down a rabbit hole. You got to pick a side of the room.
0: Yes.
2: Or pick a corner.
0: You can't do everything
2: at once. You got to just figure that out.
0: Yeah.
2: And then you do the next side. Then you
0: do
2: the next side.
0: So he's like me. He makes everything worse before you can make it better. That's what I do.
2: I can neither confirm nor deny.
0: Yeah, I make everything worse before I make it better. And then I don't have the energy or the time to put everything back where it belongs or doesn't belong in order to function again.
2: My thing is, Rome was not built in a day, but it was torn down in one day. So you got to plan. That's it. Yeah.
0: Make your destruction plan.
2: Exactly.
0: Let's take a break here and continue our conversation with Dan Schaefer, the host of The Politini, as well as Tuesdays with Josie, available wherever you listen to your podcasts. 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
0: Thank you so much for joining us. 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
2: That's who's going to be on the float?
0: I don't know yet. Some of the sponsors.
2: Okay.
0: The hosts, I usually walk. I'll be honest.
2: Okay. I like to walk.
0: Are you with the Gay Men's
2: I do the Gay Men's Chorus or Allstate, whatever.
0: Gotcha.
2: I haven't worked there in years. They still ask me to be on the float, which is fine. It's just a really cool environment, you know, and everybody is just happy. It's good to be there. There are parents, there are kids there. It's just a cool experience.
0: It's wonderful to see the parade and be on the route. It is something entirely magical to be in the parade.
2: I only do in the parade.
0: I
2: don't like crowds, so I'm in the parade.
0: It's amazing.
2: Yeah.
0: So my first one was with a different radio station, and it was the year that gay marriage was approved by the legislature in Illinois.
2: Okay.
0: And the station was doing marriage vows. We were marrying people on the float.
2: Oh, really?
0: Any couple either getting married or renewing their vows. A lot of people were renewing their vows. It was one of the most joyous days. And then to be coming down the parade route and just this massive amount of joy that I've never in my life. I mean, there's a picture of me skipping with like beads up and down my arms, just like, this is amazing. I mean, they're not applauding for you, but you feel like
2: I want that image of that you love. Skipping with beads.
0: And well, so, yeah. I also used to climb up on top of the fan van and dance because the Black Hawk, I can't remember what's the name of the Black Hawk mascot. I can't remember. I used to know this. On the van in front of us, the Blackhawks van was in front of us because we carried that team on our station. So they actually had built a platform for him with like a railing around it for him to dance. And I was like, I want to dance on top of a van. So I did it without a railing.
2: And so what do? You just climb up on top of a van.
0: I climbed on top of the van. I footprints on that windshield and hood. And for several years, I was on top of the fan van for another station.
2: I love that.
0: I had so much fun. I am too old to do that now. I was also doing CrossFit at the time, so I felt very nimble. At any rate, but again, I was up there because like you want to be as explosive in joy as the crowds are.
2: Yeah. Everybody's there just to have a nice time. That is my happy place.
0: Paris.
2: I have three happy places: Paris, Gay Men's Chorus, Pride. Those are my three, and everyone's there because they want to be there.
0: Yes,
2: they're having a nice time, and it's just great. And it's just. Yeah, I mean,
0: do you have any traditions like pre-partying and after-partying or anything?
2: I literally walk the entire parade, and then I get the hell out of Dodge.
0: Because getting home is beastly.
2: I go up north. I go to Edgewater, and they used to, I don't know if they still do, Backlot Bash. It's a lesbian.
0: Yes.
2: I just go there, honestly.
0: Nice.
2: And I walk back, and I just go there, and it's great, and it's fun. I'm the only guy there, but
0: too fun.
2: But it's just I'm old. I'm not like I don't want to pay a cover. I need a seat. I don't want to wait in line. I'm not waiting in line for gay bars. Yeah. I'm like so I'll walk to Edge, and I'm fine, and it's great, and it's fantastic. And everybody there loves me. They see me. That's my tradition.
0: Yeah,
2: that's it.
0: My tradition used to be when I first was with the other station was I would just go and I thought you could wait it out. You cannot wait out the crowds.
2: No.
0: I would go to RJ Grunt's. And because they do have a great salad bar, and I love their food and stuff. And I would just decompress because it's also like it's sunny, it's warm, you've walked and stuff like that. But it's gotten harder over like to get out of that area.
2: It is,
0: So your choices are
2: they drop you off at Diversey,
0: yes.
2: And then where do you go?
0: Yeah.
2: That's why I just hug the lake and I just walk north, and that's it.
0: That's amazing. Yeah, it's so fun. It's just a beautiful experience.
2: If you've but never it is been, so good.
0: If you've never been to the Pride Parade, I highly recommend. If you have the opportunity to walk. Someone invites you to walk in the parade, do not turn that down. So it's just a pleasure and an honor. And again, if you would like to be a sponsor and join us, you can walk with us. Email me, pvasquez@heartlandsignal.com. We've been talking about a lot of topics today. I feel like so Hegseth and Patel testified today, and it's just how do I put this? The hubris, right? And the smarminess, the lying, I just don't know how MAGA watches this and goes, yeah, these are my guys. I'm all in on these guys. They're such turds.
2: Mm. Well, I think you put it perfectly. Hubris and lying, actually, because that's exactly what they were doing.
0: And everything they do is but Biden. He's not president.
2: Yeah.
0: That time's over. You got what
2: also,
0: you wanted.
2: Also, are you going to get Cash Patel's bourbon? Or am I going to buy that? Are you going to buy that?
0: Do you watch Saturday Night Live?
2: I do.
0: So we were watching. And
2: my mother told me to watch. Yeah.
0: Yeah. No, but we were watching, and I thought, Steve was like, that's not true, is it? Because the comedian that plays Cash Patel on Saturday Night Live, so he has the personalized bottle of bourbon, mm-hmm. and he goes, this is true. This is totally true. And we were like, is that true?
2: It is.
0: And so he has a personalized bottle of, I think, is it Angel's Envy? This is a good bourbon.
2: It's Wood.
0: Oh, that's right. Woodridge.
2: Woodridge, yeah.
0: Not that I know. Not that I know my bourbons.
2: Expensive one. It's not the,
0: It's mm-hmm. the limited editions.
2: Uh-huh.
0: Yeah. Yeah. So, and they're like, whoa, what other, this is not uncommon. Okay, show us the other bottles of the other eight heads of the FBI.
2: Sure.
0: Please. I mean, like, not for nothing. I mean, I wouldn't mind seeing J. Edgar Hoover's Lacy Panties, but we don't,
2: All right.
0: Just, where's that
2: I see what
0: display
2: at
0: the Smithsonian? I'm just saying.
2: But it's also like the director of the FBI is selling bourbon.
0: Mm-hmm.
2: No, okay, allegedly selling, but yes. Giving, but they're interchangeable.
0: But he doesn't drink, and he says he'll take an alcohol test.
2: I have questions. I have many questions.
0: Yeah.
2: And I also have questions about the Secretary of Defense. I will never say Secretary for War, but Secretary, I have many questions about them individuals. We are in actively three wars right now.
0: Yeah.
2: What is going on? What? Nobody knows.
0: No.
2: Nobody
0: they don't
2: knows.
0: Know why we're at war. It keeps changing. We never want them to have nuclear weapons, even though they told us.
2: Yeah.
0: Donnie told us months ago in the last year that they had destroyed their nuclear program to never return.
2: Correct.
0: So you didn't do what? You didn't do a good job then? You lied then? You what? And
2: my thing is when Pete Hegseth says that Iran should not have nuclear weapons, I was like, yeah, maybe the U.S. shouldn't either at this point right now. Like, we probably, if you've seen the succession of leadership, I don't think that we should.
0: Someone just texted in earlier, actually, to every MAGA out there who was so offended by Hunter Biden's job with Burisma, where is your indignation now? Because it was, what was it? We're in the billions of dollars that this family has grifted globally.
2: His net worth, Trump, has grown by $3 or $4 billion since he took office this term.
0: Yep.
2: The last term we're not counting.
0: Just saying.
2: I'm just saying.
0: Mm-hmm. Again, Dan Schaefer, the host of the Politini and Tuesdays with Josie podcasts, are available wherever you listen to podcasts. And he's a fill-in host here at WCPT, as well as guest co-hosting. And coming up, he will be performing with the Chicago Gay Men's Chorus what's the name of the share?
2: Share the Love.
0: Share the Love.
2: It's all share.
0: If I could turn back.
2: We will sing that.
0: Sorry.
2: Yes,
0: I just, it's the only one that I feel like I can confidently belt out and then stop singing.
2: I love you. Thank you.
0: That's all I got.
2: That's fine. That's good.
0: What's your favorite Cher movie?
2: Cher movie?
0: Yeah.
2: Oh, Moonstruck, absolutely.
0: Moonstruck's great. You know, it's funny. I think that the where's the one with, Mermaids?
2: Yeah, that's
0: I think
2: a good
0: is
2: one
0: an
2: too.
0: Under. I think that's an underrated with Winona Ryder. Yeah. It's really lovely. Isn't it Christina Ricci and Winona Ryder?
2: Yeah, I just love Olympia Dukakis. So like,
0: oh, she's brilliant.
2: Moonstruck, snap out! Like she's the
0: Snap out of it! Yeah. Sorry, that's I just Nicolas Cage was just too weird for me.
2: It was. And he didn't have a hand. It was a weird.
0: And when he was in Peggy Sue Got Married,
2: correct.
0: The stylized performances these directors let him get away with. I mean, I know the movies were successful regardless, and I feel like it's because of Kathleen Turner and Cher.
2: Also, Mamma Mia 2 is my favorite. Also,
0: All right, very nice.
2: Good song. We sing those at the show too.
0: Excellent.
2: You have to come.
0: I'm coming. I have it on my calendar.
2: Oh, good.
0: Okay. Steve always accuses me of not respecting the calendar. I respected you enough to put it on my calendar in the kitchen.
2: I appreciate
0: That's
2: you.
0: Dan Schaefer. Thank you, Lady B. Love you, everybody. Thank you to all our sponsors, Pride Coffee Roasters, Are You Really Winning, Source Solar, and Monaco Brewing Company. Good night.
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6: All the vessels are powered by electric motors, with energy generated by solar panels on board. 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
10: NBC News Radio, I'm Mark Mayfield. President Trump left for China on Tuesday to meet with Chinese President Xi Jinping. The meeting this week comes at a pivotal time in U.S.-China relations. China and Iran have a close strategic partnership, and China is Iran's largest trading partner, buying over 80% of its oil. Trump is accompanied on the trip by more than a dozen business leaders, including Elon Musk, Apple's Tim Cook, and the CEOs of Visa and Boeing. Secretary of War Pete Hegseth was grilled about the conflict in Iran yesterday as he testified before the House and Senate subcommittees on his department's 2027 budget request. California Democratic Congressman Pete Aguilar asked Hegseth what he projects the total cost of the war to be.
8: When it's relevant and required, we will share it.
9: I think this would be the format that it would be required.
10: Undersecretary Jay Hurst, who is acting as Pentagon controller, told the House Appropriations Subcommittee that his previous estimate is that the war so far has cost about $29 billion, up from $25 billion 2 weeks ago. Also testifying yesterday was the chairman of the Joint Chiefs of Staff, General Dan Kane. Kanye West is being ordered to pay four musicians for copyright infringement. Here's Tammy Trujillo.
25: A Los Angeles jury ruled Tuesday that the rapper and his companies have to pay over $400,000 to the musicians after using a sample of their music in an early version of his 2021 hit Hurricane without getting legal clearance. The group that sued on behalf of the musicians called the ruling a victory for working artists who typically lack the resources to go against a celebrity like West. I'm Tammy Trujillo.
10: And Conan O'Brien is returning to host the Oscars for a third time. This comes after he earned high marks for his second year hosting back in March. Next year's show takes place live on March the 14th, 2027 in Hollywood. You're listening to the latest from NBC News Radio. The crew of Artemis II, which returned to Earth last month, were greeted as heroes on Capitol Hill Tuesday Senator Ted Cruz of Texas sung their praises.
11: Artemis II wasn't simply a successful mission. It was proof that this nation still has extraordinary talent.
10: The crew surpassed the record set by Apollo 13 for the farthest distance traveled by human beings. Yesterday, they met with the Senate Commerce, Science, and Transportation Committee, which is chaired by Senator Cruz. A replacement for acting ICE Director Todd Lyons has been selected. According to multiple reports, Dave Venturella will assume the role after Lyons leaves his post at the end of the month. Lyons has led the agency since March of last year, and his last day will be May 31st. His replacement, Venturella, is a longtime ICE official and a former private prison executive. PayPal is agreeing to a $30 million settlement with the Department of Justice to resolve concerns of bias in favor of minority-owned businesses. Here's Jim Roop.
12: The issue centered on the company's Economic Opportunity Fund, which aimed to use $530 million to uplift black and minority-owned small businesses. But the Justice Department accuses the program of being discriminatory. Now PayPal will launch a new initiative waiving processing fees on $1 billion worth of transactions, as well as designating a director for the initiative and submit proposals for it. However, the company is not expected to pay any money to the government and was not found liable for violating the Equal Credit Opportunity Act. I'm Jim Roop.
10: And the World Health Organization says there's no sign of a larger hantavirus outbreak after passengers disembarked from the cruise ship at the center of the illness. Dr. Gregory Polland with the Mayo Clinic says a hantavirus is very difficult to transmit unless you come into close contact with someone infected. It comes as more than 120 passengers, including more than a dozen Americans, were evacuated off the ship earlier this week. Polland says he would be more concerned about catching the norovirus on a cruise. Mark Mayfield, NBC News Radio.
13: Hey, it's Kristen Ralph Finkbeiner of Breaking Through. 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
20: Time now for a quick look at our KKNW weather update. Tonight we've got rain likely and cloudy skies throughout the night with a low of 52. For tomorrow, rain throughout the day and a high of 61. On Thursday, partly sunny and a high of 61. Friday, we've got rain likely and mostly cloudy with a high of 57. Taking a look at this weekend, we've got Saturday with a slight chance of rain and a possibility of some thunderstorms, otherwise partly sunny with a high of 56, and Sunday, partly sunny with a high of 60.
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17: Coming to you live from the studios of AM 950, this is the Matt McNeil Show. Yay!
26: Yay!
17: However, I am not Matt McNeil. Isn't that a shame? I'm filling in again today for Matt, and tomorrow, Greg Bakken's going to be filling in, and also on Thursday, and as far as I know, Ellie Krug will be filling in for Matt on Friday. And that's all I know up to now. So don't hate me if I don't know about next week.
26: Did you introduce yourself?
17: Oh, I don't think so. I'm so used to just, you know. Anyway, yes, this is Philip Anthony. I am the host of the Downright Upright Show here on AM 950. I am not Matt McNeil. And Matt McNeil is on assignment this week and will be back next week. I think Tuesday, right? We have Brett here today. Say hello, Brett.
27: Hey there. Good to have you guys back on.
17: Yes. Brett is the producer today. And my co-host today is someone who I always have to pick his brain because he's one of the best, Jerome Evans.
28: Hey, everybody.
17: Hi, Jerome. And Jerome is the host of Bottomless Coffee with Jerome on YouTube?
3: It's on YouTube. It's on Spotify. It's on other stuff.
17: Yeah, it's a great show. And, yeah. Do you have any you want to give us a sneak preview? Anybody coming on that you want to tell us about?
3: I'm in a position to where I feel like my friends are pretty successful. And they're doing things I find very interesting. And so there's this one guy. Mm-hmm. His name is Spencer. He just wrote a book. It's called As If We Were Staying. It's on environmentalism. And I just – he's the person whose brain I go to for all things climate change. Like, well, what's going on in the world, Spencer? What should I be worried about today? He helps me sift through the noise. Yeah.
17: We're going to talk about a little bit in the second hour, in the Minneapolis-St. Paul hour, because something's going on in the Boundary Waters up here in Minnesota that is of concern to Minnesotans. So we will talk about that later. But this hour, I want to welcome our affiliates first before we start the show. We have, of course, AM 950, the Progressive Voice of Minnesota. We have WCPT 820, Chicago's Progressive Talk, and 1150 AM KKNW in

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1: Well, at the end of the show, it was a great movie.
2: Okay.
1: And that phrase was big.
2: Was it in color or black and white?
1: I want to say, Jerome, that it was in color.
3: You guys are talking network.
1: Voice from Beyond knows the answer to it. That's why you have a producer. Because we don't know everything, Jerome.
2: No.
1: You know, otherwise we'd be, our brains would be part of the computer, you know.
2: And we're not there yet. We're not there yet.
1: Not me, that's for sure. Anyway, so we're going to start the show. First of all, again, I want to thank all the sponsors. Matt has amazing sponsors. AM950 has amazing sponsors. We all have amazing sponsors. So we want to make sure everyone supports. So reach out and tell these companies that are supporting us that you appreciate what they're doing. So I want to start that off. As you know, or maybe you don't, Donald Trump was selling phones.
2: Okay.
1: I have to bring this up because this is the latest grift, because there's been a lot of grifting going on.
2: Okay.
1: In his administration.
2: He's selling phones.
1: Well, he was selling everything.
2: Like in his spare time? Or? Well, he was selling Teslas on the lawn, as I recall.
1: Yes, but that was for Elon, though.
2: Is this like, does he bring out a little table in front of the White House? Put up a little sign?
1: You got me, buddy.
2: Okay.
1: I have no idea. But I'm just reporting what I've read on the AP and all these other websites. So as of 2026, the Trump Mobile T1 phone venture has been widely described as a scam after failing to deliver devices to hundreds of thousands of customers who paid deposits. While heavily promoted by Eric and Donald Trump Jr., in June 2025, as Made in America Gold Smartphone, that's the name of the phone, I guess, the project has failed to ship, resulting in an estimated almost $60 million in deposits being held for undelivered products.
2: Whoa.
1: Right. Updated terms now indicate that the $100 deposit does not guarantee a phone. It may never even be produced at all. I don't even think they started making them. So this was a grift.
2: Wow.
1: All right. So massive non-delivery, that's a tongue just twister in itself there. Nearly 600,000 customers paid at least $100 deposit for their phones, with some paying the full $499 for a phone, and it was that was originally promised for August 2025.
2: Oh.
1: Then November 2025, and now it has no release date.
2: Oh my gosh.
1: So it was supposed to be delivered, earliest was August of last year. Now there's no delivery date. Now, what say you about that? I mean, this is a grift. I'm sorry.
2: I just feel so bad for the people.
1: Yeah.
2: Who thought that they were actually going to get a phone from this man.
1: Mm-hmm.
2: You know, because you have to genuinely believe that someone is going to follow through on their promise to you, despite their history of doing the exact opposite to so many other people before you. It's just a real shame that these people are, I guess, brainwashed or oblivious or...
1: They're in a cult.
2: Brainwashed. Okay, brainwashed.
1: I'm
2: I was going to say maybe ignorant, but brainwashed.
1: Yeah, I like that word better, too. Yeah.
2: It's too bad, and I can't do nothing for them.
1: Yeah.
2: You know?
1: Well, my mama told me, if I have nothing nice to say, don't say anything at all. But look, when you put hard-earned money down on something, for example, you want to buy a car even,
2: mm-hmm.
1: you know, you work very hard for your money. I know I do, you know, or I have.
2: Yeah.
1: And so what happens is you put your money down expecting a product, and then they turn around and say, well, you know, we haven't even started making them yet, even though you were supposed to have gotten it last year. I mean, I would be furious right now.
2: And what's also very annoying is that it wouldn't even be that hard of a thing to do, like to slap Trump's name on some cheap phone and then ship the same cheap phone out to people.
1: Yeah, even though,
2: you could fulfill on this promise.
1: Even a play phone would be something.

0: It would be something.
1: Yeah. Even if it doesn't work, it just looks like a phone and, you know, it has his name on it, you know. But you got to remember, Jerome, right? You had Trump Steaks. You had Trump Airlines. You had Trump University. You had, I think there was a Trump Wine at one point. I mean, there's been Trump everything. Mm. And every single time, that company did not pan out. Let's put it that way. And so this is just the latest in the grift.
0: It's also a little confusing because I think cellular operators make their money off of the actual lines, you know, after like the subscription that you pay in order to have access to the network. I don't think you even make a lot of money off the phones.
1: No?
0: Like the phones themselves? I don't think so.
1: If it's just a phone, yeah, I suppose, yeah.
0: So it's just very strange. I wonder if a business venture.
1: Yeah. But I'm wondering if he was working in alliance with another, you know, carrier, maybe. I couldn't tell you. I mean, don't know. I wouldn't be interested in this phone anyway.
0: I wouldn't. But Ryan Reynolds, I remember, had Mint Mobile.
1: Oh, okay.
0: And that did very well. And Ryan Reynolds, as literally just some guy in movies, you know, was able to do it. So I'm a little shocked to hear that the President of the United States was not able to come up with a working business model for this. That's really quite a shame.
1: I know. And I was watching, you know, it's funny. I do a lot, you know, I have my own socials, mm-hmm. you know, for my show. And the Downright Upright Show. Hello, plug, plug, plug. every Saturday, 5 p.m. Central. And I talk about things, you know, different subjects on my – I have shorts. You know what a short is. Like, yeah. You know, you just say something for a minute, a subject. Or I'll talk about, you know, an upcoming show. Or I'll even, you know, give you the link to the entire show that whoever I have on. So I have a lot of socials. I have TikTok. I have Facebook. I have, what are the other ones? Instagram, the whole nine.
0: Yeah.
1: And so I scroll through these things and watch the listeners, the people that follow the show. And there's people that are posting videos of Trump supporters who are mad at him because they never got their phones. So isn't this like a negative? I mean, if you're trying to get voters, he's the only president I can remember who's trying to lose voters. I mean, isn't the idea, I want more voters. But that's not happening. What happens is he's trying to alienate as many people as he can, Jerome.
0: Well, you know what? Maybe this is a sign that the Trump family, it's done with politics at the end of this term. Mm-hmm. And this is just the cost we're all having to pay to get out of this terrible mistake we made.
1: To say the least.
0: Yeah.
1: But I'm wondering, because, you know, with all this ballroom stuff happening and all the money he's you know, spending on nonsense instead of helping people with their health care, with their child care, with affordability, which we're probably going to be discussing as well today.
0: Good.
1: Yeah, because I think that's something on your bingo card. Yeah. So anyway, before we take the break, I just want to say, okay, affordability is not, because we said this on the show yesterday, and I'm going to repeat it. Donald Trump said affordability is a Democratic hoax. If you don't believe he said that, please go look it up on any social media, look it up on Facebook, look it up on Google. So it is. I just want to say it isn't a hoax, folks. It's not. People are really struggling. Oh, I hear music, which means we're going to have to take our first break. So this is the Matt McNeil Show here on AM 950, WCPT 820, and 1150. We'll be right back.

0: As a parent, you said you'd never give up the convertible.
1: The van even has its own backing.
0: You said you'd never schedule your life around a stuffed animal.
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1: I'll be right back, little man. 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

0: to the Matt McNeil Show. My name's Philip Anthony. I am substituting for the fantabulous, incredible Matt McNeil. Oh, that was a great version of that song, wasn't it, Jerome?
1: Yeah.
0: And Jerome Evans is here as my co-host today.
2: Woo!
0: Woo! And Jerome is the host of Bottomless Coffee with Jerome.
1: That's true.
0: And I was a guest twice on that show.
1: Fabulous guest.
0: Fantabulous.
1: Fantabulous guest. Yes.
0: And you were a guest on the Downright Upright show. How many times was it? Two or one? I don't remember now.
1: I think it was twice.
0: Was it twice?
1: I believe so. Once as a podcast and then once on the air, I think.
0: Oh, that's right. Yeah. For those of you who don't know, we're getting into the weeds here, but I had a podcast version of my show for about a year, I want to say. Right, Brett? Brett would know better than me. It was about a year, right?
3: At least, I'd say, yeah.
0: At least a year. So, and which basically was under the umbrella of my radio station, AM 950. And then on Christmas, or a week before Christmas, I was got the news that I was going to be on the radio.
1: What a wonderful gift.
0: I know. I was in tears, man. It was because, you know, some old guy like me, you know, comes along and, you know, and they give you an opportunity. So there's hope for all of us. Really?
1: Yes.
0: I mean, don't be despondent and say, oh, I'm so old, or I have a disability, or I'm this, I'm that. No, there's room for everyone in this world. Like from the movie Peach Dragon. There's room for everyone in this world. Anyway.
1: I agree with what you're saying, but I have not seen the movie.
0: Well, it's a Disney movie. I love Disney movies. You don't like Disney movies?
1: I like them. I just haven't seen Pete's Dragon.
0: Well, it's an old one. That's from 19... I want to say it came out in 1976 or 7.
1: Okay. Was that before or after the Movie Network?
0: Yeah, I know the people out there go, God, this guy's really aging himself.
1: Really into movies today.
0: Yeah, well, I love movies. I like music. We're going to talk about music, too, later, I think.
1: Yeah,
0: right?
1: One Voice Mixed Chorus.
0: Yes. Do you want to just say for this hour what that is for the people that...
1: Oh, absolutely. One Voice Mixed Chorus is a 100-plus member strong LGBTQ plus and allied chorus based in the Twin Cities. 38 years old. Wow. Started as just a way for people to get together. And now we build community and sing for social change.
0: That's wonderful.
1: Yeah. OneVoiceMN.org.
0: Yes. So if you're in Minneapolis, St. Paul, you got to come to one of their programs.
1: Yeah. We have a concert on Pride Weekend. It's called Royalty. We've got one on Saturday and one on Sunday.
0: Yeah. We're going to talk about that in the second hour or two so the Minneapolis people can get more information about it.
1: Please. That'd be great.
0: And if you decide to visit our wonderful city, which, by the way, was nominated for a Nobel Prize, Peace Prize. Did you know that?
1: I did not.
0: Yeah, because we are the best. Okay, so breaking news.
1: Okay.
0: Breaking news. According to the New York Times, some Virginia Democrats are proposing a plan to overturn the state Supreme Court ruling that invalidated the referendum. One, invoked the circuit court ruling that invalidated the referendum due to county officials not posting notice of it at courthouses 3 months before the election to invalidate the 2020 constitutional amendment that created the Independent Redistricting Committee by arguing that the courthouses also did not post notice of it at the time either. That's a compound sentence, but basically that was passed. They had to follow those regulations, those parameters, and that's the reason they're saying that it was overturned. So if they just do it, then it will come back.
1: Well, I don't know if the plan as outlined in that article is the one that they're going to go with, but I fully support them doing something to help maintain some semblance of a balance of power in Washington.
0: And then number two on the PowerPoint here, it says lower the mandatory retirement age for justices from 75 to 54 or less. That's what they're planning to do.
1: Oh, that's an interesting way to change up the makeup of their court.
0: Yes. And that would remove every justice on the court because they're all old. So get rid of everybody and then start anew.
1: Well, you know what? I think that's...
0: Democrats are so smart. I really love them. I do. If they can pull this off, that's amazing. And then there's the Democratic majority in the legislature can then appoint seven new justices And the third point, bullet point, I said PowerPoint, didn't I, before? Same thing. Democrats would then be able to redraw the map from scratch again.
1: Okay. That's a lot to do by election day.
0: Yeah, so yesterday on the Matt McNeil show when I was hosting, my co-host Austin, who is also a co-host on the Downright Upright show, and I, we had a little disagreement about that. We always seem to have this disagreement because she doesn't think that we should fight fire with fire. We should be the party of law and order, which I thought we were.
1: We are, yeah.
0: Yeah. But if somebody, I said yesterday, if somebody punches you in the face, you know, you don't turn the other cheek. You fight back. You know, you don't roll over and play dead, basically. Because that's what Gavin Newsom did with California, right, Jerome? He decided to create the referendum, and it won. And so now California's going to have five new Democratic seats. So if Texas could do it, and Missouri could do it, and I think there's a whole bunch of states that are trying to do it, then why can't California and the other blue states do
1: it? I didn't hear all of Austin's argument yesterday, so I don't want to speak for them, but I do get the sense that maybe the argument was two wrongs don't make a right.
0: Which, I agree with that, actually.
1: Which I fully support in my everyday ethical standards, like my own personal values, two wrongs don't make a right. But the definition of what is and is not fair changes when you're talking about politics. Fairness in politics is whatever you choose to define it as. It's not your own personal sense of values. It's whatever's fair in the game. And what's good for the goose is good for the gander. And so if they are going to go out and gerrymander themselves into getting to decide what happens with all of my hard-earned tax money, then I want my representatives to do the same thing, but I want them to win. So I don't want you to gerrymander and just break even. I want you to be even plus one, even plus two, or whatever.
0: Yeah.
1: And then from a position of strength, maybe we can enforce some fairness down below.
0: Well, in a perfect world, Jerome, there would be no gerrymandering. There would be nonpartisan boards to make up these lines. I mean, that would be the, you know, the fair thing to do. But we have a president who doesn't really understand that concept. He basically told Governor Abbott of Texas, look, we need five more seats. And that's what started the ball rolling.
1: Now, listen, we can talk a lot about the president and what the president believes or what have you. I do think the president has a really, really good understanding of what he can and cannot get away with.
0: Yeah.
1: And what he can make other people do. And so I think that maybe we as Democrats need to kind of adopt a little bit of that same understanding that the president has in terms of getting stuff done.
0: We're going to take a break.
1: That was fast.
0: I told you. We'll see you on the other side. This is the Matt McNeil Show.

0: NBC News Radio. I'm Mark Mayfield. President Trump is on the way to China to meet with Chinese President Xi Jinping. The meeting this week comes at a pivotal time in U.S.-China relations. China and Iran have a close strategic partnership, and China is Iran's largest trading partner. OpenAI CEO Sam Altman says he never promised co-founder Elon Musk that he would keep the artificial intelligence company a nonprofit. Here's Tammy Trujillo.
1: A federal trial has been going on in Oakland, California, after Musk sued Altman, claiming that the company was supposed to remain a nonprofit. Musk said earlier in the trial that changing the company's structure was tantamount to stealing a charity, that $38 million he donated to OpenAI was misused for commercial purposes. Altman was on the stand Tuesday and testified he made no commitments to Musk. I'm Tammy Trujillo.
0: And plans could be in the works to close Florida's alligator Alcatraz. Mark Mayfield, NBC News Radio.
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7: 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I sort through the stunning level of unbelievable ineptitude coming from Sleepy McOrange Cankle, his sideshow of freaks, leeches, and substance abusers, and the mind-numbing stupidity that haunts our news feeds. 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Consider me documentation for the eventual trials at the Hague. 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
8: Time now for a quick look at our KKNW weather update. Tonight we've got rain likely and cloudy skies throughout the night with a low of 52. For tomorrow, rain throughout the day and a high of 61. On Thursday, partly sunny and a high of 61. Friday, we've got rain likely and mostly cloudy with a high of 57. Taking a look at this weekend, we've got Saturday with a slight chance of rain and a possibility of some thunderstorms, otherwise partly sunny with a high of 56, and Sunday, partly sunny with a high of 60.
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10: Welcome back to the Matt McNeil Show. My name is Philip Anthony, and I am here with Jerome Evans of the fantabulous Bottomless Coffee with Jerome. I want to welcome back our affiliates, AM 950, WCPT 820, and 1150 AM in Seattle. Love Seattle.
11: I never had the pleasure.
10: I've been there many times. You know what's interesting about Seattle? It's got a cool breeze from the Pacific Ocean. It never gets cold, because it's temperate because of the ocean. Anytime you're near the ocean, it kind of modulates the weather, you know. And the people are so nice.
11: Oh,
10: I love them. So, hello Seattle.
11: Hello Seattle.
10: And hello Chicago. I love Chicago too, so I don't want to leave them out. Okay, so let's go back to gerrymandering.
11: Okay.
10: Unfortunately. So, Leader Jeffries made a reply to the Virginia court's decision. I want to read it because he's hopefully, if all goes well, he will be our Speaker of the House, the third in line to the presidency. So that's amazing. I hope so, please. Anyway, in an interview with CNN, the New York Democrat predicted his party would still win the U.S. House of Representatives in November, despite the GOP's now clear advantage in the nationwide redistricting fight. So they are ahead many seats because they're doing it without referenda, which is the plural of referendum. See how smart I am? And then use its momentum to redraw more state maps in their favor in 2028. And this is what Jeffrey said. Quote, he said, "The unprecedented decision by the Virginia Supreme Court reinforces the need to go all in advance of the 2028 election, calling out a roughly a half dozen blue states that are under intense pressure to redraw congressional maps in favor of Democrats next cycle." Because, you know, the red states are doing it. So if we just roll over and say, you know, let them just do it, we're never going to take power again. It's just, you know, it's rigging the election. Oh, interesting. I remember somebody talking about that. Anyway, it's going to be incredibly important that states like New York, New Jersey, Washington, Colorado, Oregon, Maryland, and Illinois are aggressive in moving forward to ensure that there's a national fair map, particularly, that's some word, try to say that, particularly in light of what the Supreme Court's attack on the Voting Rights Act has unleashed. What say you, Jerome, about that?
11: Well, you know what? I say power to the people. Mm-hmm. If the people want representation, we have to do what we need to do to take it. I do think we are very dense in our urban centers, mm-hmm. like huge Democratic bases there. And so if we need to have a little tip of the city carry a whole district, then that's just what we'll have to do. But the Republican Party is so unpopular right now that I do think it will be possible to create fair-looking districts and still have Democratic representation.
10: Yeah, and I'm wondering, you know, with all of this happening, Jerome, what would be in your, you know, estimation, the best case scenario if we do win back at least the House to get back to parity, like where everybody's equal, no color or nobody's being kept out, disenfranchised. What would be the best case scenario in your mind? Maybe to win the Senate too would be great too, right?
11: Well, that certainly would be great. I think you're asking a question about America living up to its ideals of mm-hmm. every person being equal in the eyes of the law. I do think we need to just take a look at what's being done, particularly in the South. Why is it happening so frequently in the South? Gerrymandering away votes or gerrymandering away districts that are held by people of color when it's not happening, like, say, in Minnesota or in Washington or Colorado or what have you? What is it that's different about the culture there? And is there a way to legislate that away, to legislate around that problem or legislate that problem out of existence? I think those are the kind of questions I would like to see asked.
10: Mm-hmm. Well, that's what my co-host was talking about yesterday when we were talking about gerrymandering. Being fair has to, you know, be the preeminent thing. That's the thing we have to strive for, like a target. Mm. But again, we're in unprecedented times, Jerome. I mean, we have a leader who thinks that there are no parameters. There is no constitution. And we could just force governors, hey, you better do this or I'll primary you. Now, we talked about this yesterday, Jerome. I don't even know if you listened, but something happened in Indiana.
11: Okay.
10: I'm going to explain it to you and you tell me what you think. So Indiana is a state where they asked Indiana to redistrict as well. And the Indiana Senate, the senators in Indiana voted to say, no, we don't want to be that. We don't want to be that kind of state. We want to keep yeah. it fair, you know, keep it right. And Trump, hearing that this happened, right, turns around and said, okay, you don't want to do what I say? It's almost like a mob boss, you know.
11: Well, yeah.
10: You know, I am going to primary all those senators who voted against what I wanted. And five out of the seven, I think it is I could be wrong, but I think it's, I know it's a majority. Mm. 5 out of the 7 senators voted for the Trump-appointed candidate. So again, this is not democracy, Jerome. It's forced upon the people by a man on high.
11: Yeah.
10: You know, well, yeah.
11: I will say I'm not surprised at Indiana's initial decision because they do have a rich history of abolition and a deep rooted sense of equality. Like my mother lives there. I was surprised when I visited.
10: She does?
11: She does. I was surprised when I visited Indianapolis and like learned about the history. I was like, oh, all right, this is a pretty cool place. But I'm also not surprised that someone very influential can swing a local election. Because midterms or like state primaries are so sleepy. We're talking about, you know, just a couple of thousand people determining whose name gets to be on the ballot. Mm-hmm. And so I am not shocked that Trump had the pull to influence things in that way. As far as I know, you know, maybe he took the money from those phone deposits and infused it into those state races. I have no idea.
10: You got to see. I have to report this to you, Jerome. We have our producer in the booth. You just made him laugh. He's got a big smile. Yes, it's absolutely true. I mean, I don't know what he's doing with all this money. I mean, you got to realize all these you know, Middle Eastern states that are working with him. I think that's part of the grift too, if you ask me. Mm-hmm. I mean, his son-in-law went there and worked out, made $2 billion. I may be wrong about that figure, but I heard it was $2 billion.
11: Well, the gift of the plane.
10: The plane? Yeah, that was Qatar, I think. Am I right?
11: Correct.
10: Right, Brett? It was Qatar with the plane.
12: Yeah, that is correct.
10: I see. Oh, I'm on the ball today, boys. Yeah, I am. I'm doing my due. Okay. No, but I think, when is it going to be for the people?
11: Great question.
10: When? You know, we're suffering. We have people working 3-4 jobs just to make, you know, to make a paycheck and make ends meet for their families.
11: Mm-hmm.
10: You know, we don't have health care. There's people that are, should I get my insulin this week or should I buy, ramen noodles for my child or take them out, you know, to a movie? I mean, there's just so many things people are balancing to try to make life work for them. And we have somebody that's just taking everything for himself.
11: Well, I don't want to have a lot of told-you-so energy, but Kamala did run on compensating caregivers for taking care of their families, like growing the middle class. Mm-hmm. Like, we've, as Democrats, have run on those issues before.
10: Yes.
11: I think we could run on them again.
10: Yes. So let's go to one more state before the break.
11: Okay.
10: Alabama, okay? A majority of the justices sided with Alabama in a move that would speed up efforts to put in place a congressional district map that would eliminate a majority black district. Now, before we go on about this, remember the Supreme Court said we can't base these lines on race. This is exactly what's happening.
11: Correct.
10: Jerome. I mean, am I hitting the nail on the head yet here or what?
11: I believe specifically you cannot say that it's about race. You have to call it something else.
10: Yes. And they're saying it's about big D Democrats versus big R Republicans. That you could do.
11: As long as it's partisanship.
10: As long as it's partisan, but racial, no. But meantime, 80 or I would go even higher than 80, maybe 80, 88%.
11: You know, don't look at who's being impacted. Don't look at the color of their skin.
10: Absolutely not. Yeah.
11: No. Well, it's crazy.
10: It's nuts. Yeah, it's absolutely nuts. And it makes me angry because I thought we jumped that hurdle already, you know, back in the day.
11: Mm-hmm.
10: And I'm old enough to remember, you know, I could remember these terrible things happening. You know, I was a kid. I remember, you probably saw it through online videos, but there was fire hoses.
11: And, oh, yeah.
10: And dogs and people just fighting to be equal, just fighting for their agency to vote, just fighting for, so they can have a business. I mean, all the way down the line, and I worry that we're backsliding.
11: But you know? You're really, again, hitting the nail on the head here. Like, you are still alive. The people who were there holding the water hoses, who mm-hmm. were releasing the dogs or what have you, they are still alive, and they are Trump voters. They are in Alabama. They are in Tennessee. And they are feeling very empowered right now to do whatever it is they want against those people who they've harbored grudges against for all this time.
10: Yeah. So I'm going to read a dissent to that ruling, because this is a very powerful thing that Justice Sotomayor wrote. She wrote that the court's majority had, quote, unceremoniously discarded a lower court ruling without any sound basis for doing so and without regard for the confusion that will surely ensue. She asserted that the lower court was free to decide whether the recent Voting Rights Act decision had any bearing on its analysis or if its prior reasoning is unaffected by that decision. She was joined by justices, guess the other two. Just asking for a friend.
12: Right.
10: Elena Kagan and Ketanji Brown Jackson.
12: Yeah.
10: Now, yesterday's show, we talked about Alito's feelings were hurt because Ketanji Brown Jackson, an African-American woman, felt that this decision was incredibly racist. And
11: well, you know what I say to that? Good.
10: I know. But, again, I'm going back to the same thing. I mean, how many times does the United States have to go backslide into racism and bigotry to get why can't we just be a United States of America?
11: You can be even more specific than that. How many times is this particular Supreme Court going to enact policies that lead to a racially discriminatory result? I think we talked about Kavanaugh stops just the last time I was here on this show. And now we're going to have Alito elections. You know, they are not learning from their own mistakes, I would say, which is a real shame when you are supposed to be arbiting the greatest conflicts, philosophical conflicts, conflicts in jurisprudence in the country.
10: Yeah. Before we take a break for this segment, I just want to say, everybody out there, please, if we can get the Senate back, it'll be very difficult for them to get another justice on the Supreme Court. Very difficult. I mean, they'll have to rush it through like Amy Coney Barrett. That would be the only way I can see them even, you know, because Alito is hinting that he wants to leave. Mm. And if he does want to leave, he wants to leave when there is a Republican in charge or a Republican.
11: Don't think I'm lucky enough for him to leave.
10: No, I'm not either. Anyway, this is the Matt McNeil Show. We'll be right back after these messages.

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0: to the Matt McNeil Show. My name is Philip Anthony, and I am here with Jerome Evans, my co-host.
1: Woo!
0: Again, we're welcoming back AM 950, WCPT 820 in Chicago, and 1150 AM KKNW in Seattle. And now this is an interesting thing. Before we close this first hour of the show, I read this somewhere, and I found it fascinating, and I want to know if you find it fascinating, too. So today there was a Senate judicial hearing. It may have been, I think it was today.
1: Okay.
0: I'm pretty sure. But if it's not today, it was yesterday. So it doesn't matter. And so I'm going to ask you some questions, Jerome.
1: Okay, I'm ready.
0: Okay.
1: There was a test, but
0: And also I'm going to ask my producer, if he wants, to answer these questions as well. And I want to get an answer because I think maybe these were difficult for the nominees. Okay. So, because Trump's judicial nominees are having a lot of trouble answering these questions. So let's start with number one. Both of you. Who won the 2020 election? We'll start with Jerome.
1: Biden.
2: I think it was still Biden.
0: Okay. Good. You don't have to give the same answer if you don't want.
2: Well, these are tough, so I don't want to copy up Jerome here, you know.
0: Number two. Was the Capitol attacked on January 6, 2021? Yes or no, Jerome?
1: Yes.
2: I've got to copy you again, Jerome.
0: Okay. Jeez. The third one I'm going to ask, I'll ask Brett first.
2: So yeah, we don't want cheating off the test here.
0: No cheating off the test. And number three, because I thought these were no-brainers, but I guess they weren't. Number three, can Donald Trump be elected to a third term as president, Brett?
2: I don't think I need to use AI assistance on this one.
0: Can go he no. Google?
2: Yeah.
0: Okay, and Jerome?
1: That's going to be a no for me.
0: A no. Okay, so the correct answers are number one was Joe Biden, which was right.
3: Yes.
0: Number two was yes, which is right. And number three is no, which is right. But one after another, month after month, Trump's nominees for district and appeals courts across the land said that the answers to those questions are matters of debate.
1: Oh.
0: So there's nuance
1: what?
0: To those questions. Yes, that's what I say.
1: Debate between who?
0: Yeah, right. I don't know. So I'll give you the quote here. So, quote, significant political dispute is what they say. There's significant political dispute about it. Well, they're in dispute only because Trump says they are. And as does every ambitious office holder and office seeker, desperate to remain in the retributive, is that mm-hmm. right, Brett, the word? I'm
2: it
0: quoting.
2: It's like a made-up word to me, but we'll roll with it.
0: Yeah, we'll roll with it.
2: Retributive or something.
0: Retributive. Rulers good graces, including, alas, would-be judges, to watch them squirm and then squirt out the same rehearsed reply, the same legalistic word salad, just like the dozens of nominees before them. So in other words, basically, I don't want to keep reading this, but every one of them is giving like a.
1: They all need to go.
0: I don't know, and it depends.
1: Oh my gosh!
0: This is these were questions that are very simple. You know, there's no buts, there's no maybes. You know, these are questions that I would be able to answer with my eyes and ears closed.
1: Yeah.
0: So Jerome, what do you think? I know what you're going to say, but just for the audience. Why would you think they're answering so clandestinely, so secretively?
1: I mean, Trump is watching.
0: Yes.
1: Wow.
0: Bing, bing, bing, bing. Winner, winner, chicken dinner. You got it. That's exactly why. Because I think they're afraid that he'll pull them, withdraw their nominations if they turn around and say something.
1: They should withdraw their own nominations in shame.
0: Yes. Yes. I mean, how many court cases in the 2021? Let's start with that question. How many court cases were there? And
1: over 60?
0: I think it was maybe 50. But again, I'm going to ask Brett because Brett is my
1: double digits.
0: It's
1: for sure double
0: digits. Okay, right? 50, wasn't it, Brett?
2: I think it was around there. Yeah,
0: around there. Yeah, 50. And
1: he lost all of them.
0: Yes. So if there was any inkling of you know. A rigged election, I'm sure the justices in those courts would have brought it forward, right?
1: I think it's really interesting. I think the quote said, it's like, politically, there's still some debate. This really goes back to that conversation we were having earlier about, like, when you're talking politics, the definitions are just all over the place.
0: Yeah, yeah, yeah.
1: It's wild.
0: Well, if I want to just finish what they say here in this article. It says Trump nominees for other high-ranking jobs likewise prepped for Senate Democrats' questions by their Trump handlers give the same responses. It's almost like they're, you know, automatrons. They're giving the same answers. But the fact that candidates for lifetime seats on the federal bench making decisions of life-changing consequences for millions of Americans could choose to dodge the truth is what's the most sickening about what's going on.
1: Yeah.
0: And I'm telling you right now, okay, if you can't answer a question like that, you don't belong on a court.
1: Agreed.
0: And so that's... Again, that's what you know. Yesterday, I kept bringing up about democracy, you know, under the heading of democracy, because all of these little tributaries go right back to democracy. You know, if you can't have a justice on any court, a circuit court or any court, who is living in fantasy land, you, what's the democracy? What do we have? Where's our North Star there?
1: Well,
0: you know,
1: I like what Virginia's doing and attempting to change who's able to be on the bench for their state. And it sounds like we might need something of a national movement to kind of purge the rot from our judicial benches.
0: Yes, I agree. Well, I just want to say, before I close this hour of the show, I want to thank Chicago's Progressive Talk, WCPT 820. I want to thank
1: Chicago.
0: Yes, yeah, Chicago. Love you. And 1150 AM KKNW in Seattle. For the 2 days that you had to muddle through my voice on this show. And I want to thank Matt McNeil, you know, again for allowing me to have a voice on his show. And the man is amazing, and so are his listeners and his sponsors and everybody else. So we're going to be in the second hour now coming up, Minneapolis, St. Paul. You'll still be with me, so we're going to be talking about more local subject matter. And to the Chicago audience and Seattle, goodbye. Thank you for listening, and I hope to see you soon. Bye-bye.

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1: I'm Dr. Anthony Lizowitz, and this is Climate Connections. Heated greenhouses let farmers grow some crops year-round, even in cold climates. But oftentimes, the heat comes from burning propane, which is expensive and warms the climate. Tim Clymer, co-owner of Threefold Farm in Pennsylvania, says he'll sometimes drive by a commercial greenhouse.
2: I see the exhaust coming out of there, and I know how much fuel they're burning through.
1: So he built what he calls a climate battery greenhouse instead. On warm, sunny days when the greenhouse naturally heats up, fans blow warm air into a network of underground tubes that heat the soil around them. Then, when it's cold, the system works in reverse. Fans draw the heat out of the earth and back into the greenhouse.
2: We're using the soil as a big thermal battery. So regular batteries store electrical energy. We're storing heat energy in the soil.
1: Clymer built his greenhouse 9 years ago and uses it to grow figs, Meyer lemons, Satsuma mandarins, and other citrus fruits. He also started a company that sells greenhouse design plans and consults with other farmers to share what he's learned, so more farmers can invest in this approach for heating greenhouses without heating the climate.
3: Climate Connections is produced by the Yale Center for Environmental Communication. To learn more about climate change, visit climateconnections.org.
4: NBC News Radio. I'm Michael Kastner. President Trump is due to meet with Chinese leader Xi Jinping this week in Beijing. More from Nick Harper.
5: The U.S. president is hoping to do deals with China, getting them to buy more agricultural products and U.S. energy. And he's floated the idea of creating a joint venture, a board of trade, to keep dialogue going between the U.S. and China beyond this summit. But the topic of Iran will be in the background as an ever-present worry for both sides. Ahead of the trip, the U.S. has imposed sanctions on 12 entities and individuals accused of selling Iranian oil to China. And the U.S. warns it could crack down on other Chinese companies as part of its attempts to cut off revenue streams for Tehran. I'm Nick Harper in Washington.
4: The World Health Organization says there are no signs of the start of a larger hantavirus outbreak. More from Mark Mayfield.
6: In an update Tuesday, the WHO said there have been 11 cases reported, with 9 of those being confirmed. All cases are among the passengers and crew of the hantavirus-infected cruise ship, where 3 people died. 16 Americans who were on the cruise are now in quarantine in Nebraska, while 2 others are in Atlanta. Health officials have said the risk to the public remains low. I'm Mark Mayfield.
4: Former President Barack Obama made a surprise visit to a taco shop in Austin, Texas on Tuesday to show support for Democratic candidates in the Lone Star State. He was there to support U.S. Senate candidate James Tallarico and Gina Hinojosa, who is running for governor. And Google and SpaceX are reportedly interested in putting orbital data centers in space. The Wall Street Journal says the orbiting facilities are not a done deal yet, and it's not clear if they would be cost-effective when launch costs are included. Michael Kastner, NBC News Radio. All systems are go so far for the test flight of SpaceX's most powerful rocket to date. More from Jim Roop.
7: The Starship V3 is the tallest rocket ever assembled and is set to make its first test flight May 19th after a successful launch rehearsal on Tuesday in South Texas. It's touted as the world's most powerful reusable rocket. Could be key to NASA's plan to return astronauts to the moon's surface and create a permanent moon base following the success of the Artemis II lunar mission.
4: Household debt is climbing to a record high. Tammy Trujillo with details.
8: According to the Federal Reserve Bank of New York, household debt reached $18.8 trillion in the first quarter of 2026, and the record debt levels come as Americans face rising inflation. The New York Fed reported that mortgage balances climbed to over $13 trillion. Auto loan balances grew to over $1 trillion, and home equity lines of credit reached $446 billion. According to the New York Fed, 4.8% of outstanding household debt was in some stage of delinquency at the end of March,
4: The host of next year's Oscars was announced on Tuesday, and Jason Nathanson reports it's a name familiar to watchers.
9: Thank you very much.
10: When Conan O'Brien hosted the Oscars this year, he joked that he was the last human host of the award show.
9: Next year, it's going to be a Waymo and a Tux.
10: No Waymo, but probably a Tux. The Motion Picture Academy announcing that O'Brien will be back to host the show on ABC and Hulu for a third year in a row. The ratings for this year's show were down 9%, though it's unclear if the ratings ever have anything to do with the host. Next year will be the 99th Oscars. I'm Jason Nathanson.
4: eBay is rejecting GameStop's takeover bid. The auction site called GameStop CEO Ryan Cohen's unsolicited $56 billion proposal neither credible nor attractive. Among the concerns eBay cited included the uncertainty regarding the video game retailer's financing proposal. Michael Kastner, NBC News Radio.
11: Time now for a quick look at our KKNW weather update. Tonight we've got rain likely and cloudy skies throughout the night with a low of 52. For tomorrow, rain throughout the day and a high of 61. On Thursday, partly sunny and a high of 61. Friday, we've got rain likely and mostly cloudy with a high of 57. Taking a look at this weekend, we've got Saturday with a slight chance of rain and a possibility of some thunderstorms, otherwise partly sunny with a high of 56, and Sunday, partly sunny with a high of 60.
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0: Over the weekend, Iran countered Trump's proposal by demanding, among other things, war reparations by the U.S., full Iranian sovereignty over the Strait of Hormuz, an end to sanctions, and the release of seized Iranian assets. Obviously, Trump has to reject that. He can't give them more than they had before we bombed them. Hey, buddy, you talking to my girl? You want to take this outside so I can give you her number and a list of her favorite restaurants? Oh, she's going to say she doesn't want fries, but then she's going to steal some of yours, and it's super cute.
1: Yeah. Hey, look who's here. Aw, Bonnie's best friend.

0: Or.
1: You are.
0: Or.
1: You are.
0: Or.
1: You are.
0: Already achieving that level of maturity that Stephanie Miller Show is world-renowned for. To Stephen Colbert's point, Terry Moran posted, virtually every gram of highly enriched uranium Iran now has in its possession, enough to make 10 nuclear weapons, was produced after Trump withdrew from the Iran nuclear deal in 2017 without any effort to replace it. Trump tore up the deal, so Iran got back to work. What an unmitigated disaster. Mm-hmm. Good morning, Jody. Good morning.
2: And now we have the highest inflation since 2023.
0: Yes, we just got a new inflation. Yeah. I didn't even need that. I just go to the grocery store and the gas station.
3: Iran.
0: Okay. Oh, pardon you. Yeah. And we're joined, of course, by Coachella Bella, the seriously underbabied Gen Z member.
2: Yes.
0: We're actually underbabied this entire show.
1: Yeah, you don't have nearly enough children.
4: No.
2: We don't have a child among us.
1: Among us, any of us.
0: Yes, Dr. Oz, we're totally...
1: So we're part of the problem.
0: Non-entities, according
1: part
0: to Dr. Oz.
1: Part of the problem.
4: I got to get on that. I'm falling behind.
0: As we say almost every morning, what the Gilead is going on?
1: No kidding.
0: Don't step on my joke. What the Gilead? Get it? It's a Handmaid's Tale joke.
4: Yeah, you've made it before.
0: Pay attention to me.
2: You've made it before. Now, that was, like, so creepy. Both RFK Jr. and Dr. Oz said? Why is RFK Jr. paying attention to teenage boys' sperm counts?
1: And why do teenagers have to have children? This is my issue.
0: Yeah. Not enough teenagers are having kids.
4: The verbiage is just like...
2: Oh,
0: yeah, and as the severely underbabied Bella can tell you, you're going to help women have babies they can't afford to feed or house? Okay, thanks.
1: Oh, and they don't give us prenatal care. They don't help with anything prior to the birth of said child. And then once said child is born, you're on your own, kid.

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1: Given the fact that the world is so unstable and you can't afford to buy a house. So instead of lecturing people about just having more kids and putting more tension on the system that's already about to crack, maybe you should fix the system so people actually can have kids.
2: And right, and it's so creepy, Bobby Kennedy talking about teenage boys' sperm counts.
3: Yeah.
2: You know what I think it is, Mike? I think because you obviously have had too high a sperm count, you're probably hogging it all, being an alpha liberal and all.
4: Stop. Stephanie.
1: I wish that were true. But
2: he's
1: but the
2: National Reserve.
1: It's a funny joke, but I wish that were true. But like, to be honest with you, like my wife and I have had to go through IVF fertility treatments to have the one son that we have.
2: Oh. Yeah.
1: We've had 7 miscarriages otherwise.
2: Oh,
1: and like,
2: God.
1: It's a hard thing for people to go through.
2: Yeah.
1: And, like, it's a real issue. The problem is that these people are, one, they're creepy, weird, old, just weirdos.
2: Yeah.
1: And then they're so disconnected from the actual reason that people don't want to have kids or can't have kids right now. They're not doing anything to actually solve it. And part of the reason they can't is because a huge part of the MAGA base are these fake Christian nut jobs that believe that IVF is a sin, which is ridiculous as well.
2: Well, and also they're so out of touch, like this road trip that Sean Duffy made a reality show out of when the gas prices are what they are.
1: Right.
2: You know, I mean, it's just, and you know, now they're, I think someone filed an ethics complaint because, you know, the companies that apparently, because he's saying, oh, it wasn't taxpayers, these companies. Well, it's the companies he regulates that,
1: right.
2: You know, gave to this stupid, who can take a 7-month road trip, Mike? How is that
1: right.
2: In touch with the American people?
1: How do you take a 7-month road trip when you're the Secretary of Transportation? Could you imagine if Pete Buttigieg had done that? And it's big stuff and it's small stuff, right? He's not doing anything about gas being $6. They didn't refill the Strategic Petroleum Reserve. Right now, by the way, they've released the most amount of oil from the reserve that they've ever done in history in the last week. It's on pace to run out in September, and Trump has no plan to end the war in Iran. But it's some small stuff too, which is when Pete Buttigieg was in charge of the airports, I don't remember having a taxi 45 minutes every single time my plane lands. But I travel a fair amount. It is annoying to have to sit there for those people. And it's got to be disruptive to the airline industry. It's just an absolute mess. And you got time to shoot a reality show, or RFK Jr. has time to do a podcast, or Donald Trump has time to plan a UFC fight in front of the White House. Like, these guys are not serious people.
2: Well, and also, Mike, I mentioned it yesterday, and I didn't realize the guy had died. It was on Denver, on the tarmac.
3: Yeah.
2: A guy was hit by a plane.
4: While
2: he's talking about his reality show. I mean, it's insanity. And the other
1: thing, they blame every problem in the government under Joe Biden on DEI, but, like, people weren't getting killed and hit by planes on the runway. So, like, maybe we need to bring DEI back if for nothing else to get planes running on time.
2: Yeah. Well, and also, their only strategy seems to be to lie. I'm sure you saw Trump say, gas prices are way down. Have you looked? So, Kevin Hassett says almost all of the job creation that happened under President Biden was the employment of illegal aliens. I mean, this is their strategy, I guess, right?
1: It's all that they have. The only thing they know how to do is blame things on Biden, immigrants, or DEI. That's it, all right? And it's a joke. Kevin Hassett is, in my opinion, Kevin Hassett is the best surrogate that the Democratic Party could ever ask for.
2: Yeah.
1: Every time that little energy vampire goes on TV and lies about the state of the economy and tells you how great it is and kisses Donald Trump's rear end, Democrats get a boost in the generic ballot, 100%.
2: Yeah.
1: And by the way, a poll today, 15% lead in the generic ballot on the Democratic Party from an A-plus pollster, Atlas Intel. So they're in trouble.
2: Wow. Ro Khanna, I love, just said, when Barack Obama left office, 97% of Iran's enriched uranium was gone. Gas was $2.30, and 13 American service members were still alive. Trump tore up the deal, listened to Benjamin Netanyahu, and the result was chaos, higher prices, and American deaths. That's not leadership. That's recklessness. And here we are, and Americans, as you say, they really are drawing a straight line, because the prices clearly went way up right when the Iran war. I mean, I think we're up 60% now. I mean, and they're going to go higher, aren't they?
1: Yeah, I mean, there's nowhere for them to run. They can't blame anybody. First of all, maybe at best you get 3 to 6 months of goodwill from the American people where you can blame problems on your predecessor. But when you run for president on a campaign promise of, I'm not going to start new wars and send you over to die so that oil companies can make money, and by the way, I'm going to make everything less expensive on day one, turns out the American people take you literally on the promises that you make to them. And so between the which were already driving prices up on everything, between the job market being a mess and now gas prices, diesel prices, fertilizer prices skyrocketing right now,

0: It's bad, and there's nowhere for them to run. They can't blame Biden. They can't blame immigrants. They can't blame DEI on this stuff.
1: Yeah.
0: And when you debate them, and I go on Newsmax, and I go on News Nation, and I go on Piers Morgan, and all these other shows, they've got nothing. They have nothing.
1: Yeah.
0: They just want to talk about Joe Biden. They were like, well, prices were higher under Joe Biden. And I'm like, well, at their peak they were, but we didn't choose to start that war Vladimir Putin did, who, by the way, is best friends with your king.
1: Yeah.
2: Yeah.
1: Yeah, no, exactly. You know, we talked to Katie yesterday, Mike, this, you know, part of the reason you're doing so well, she's doing so well, people, because it just feels like mainstream media, have they given up? I mean, he falls asleep on camera every day, and
0: right.
1: No one really asks about it, reports on it. I mean,
2: they're afraid to lose access.
1: But it's extraordinary. I mean, it's just, this is two nights in a row now, Chris, with, like, all night long, these crazier and crazier and crazier tweets. And then he's asleep. And all the people around him, you're like, am I in a fever dream? None of these people even acknowledge that he's asleep.
0: I mean, listen, let me defend Donald Trump for a second, because if I stayed up all night posting crazy things on the internet, I too would fall asleep if I had to listen to RFK Jr. talk about teenager sperm. Okay, so like, it's not so much his fault, but the corporate media is a failure. Like, they're a complete failure, and they know exactly what they're doing, but like, Donald Trump has completely abused his power to get the FCC to control these guys. They're threatening CBS, ABC, NBC, and the rest of them that if they don't cover the war the way that they want them to, they're going to lose their access. They're going to lose their broadcasting license. I mean, ABC's fighting with the Trump administration right now to stay on air over Jimmy Kimmel because they made a joke that he didn't like about the White House correspondence dinner. So, but it's always been this kind of weird, hopefully this is okay to say on the radio, but circle jerk. Like, it's just a circle jerk. But it is. It's this group of people who don't really care about partisan politics, don't care about the issue of the day. They're trying to create as much attention, access, money as they can. And that's why I hate the White House correspondence there. And I'm sorry for what happened 3 weeks ago. I'm glad that nobody got hurt in whatever the hell was going on. I know a lot of people believe it was staged. I don't think they're smart enough to actually stage something like that, but who knows? But, you know, The Trump attacks the media goes after Trump, they go to do this dinner where they're all yucking it up together, but the only value the White House Correspondents' Dinner ever had was bringing in a comedian to make fun of the President of the United States to show that in this country, you have the ability to make fun of the President to his face.
1: Yeah.
0: There's no other country in the world that would do that, and they removed the one good part of it. Otherwise, it's just another stupid cocktail party for rich people in D.C.
1: Yeah.
2: Exactly.
1: Well, Mike, that's why I go to you on social media and on your show to just...
2: Endless urgency?
1: Yeah, thank you. Uh-huh. I do. I have endless urgency to consume Mike Nellis.
2: Yes.
1: But yeah, Jay said it too. Trump posted 55+ times in 3 hours last night. If any other public figure behaved this way, the media would be nonstop questioning their mental state. Instead, the mainstream media doesn't even mention it. And that's what makes you feel like you're taking crazy pills, unless you're watching Mike Nellis or Katie Fang or Joy Reid or somebody
2: Midas Touch guys.
1: Yeah, it doesn't have to bend the knee to this is corporate. I mean, you were saying, you posted, catching up on the Sunday shows, I see Trump and his cronies spent the morning arguing again that he's creating the greatest economy we've ever had again. They've got nothing new to offer except tired talking points and try to rig the midterms by gerrymandering. Mike, where are you on? I mean, obviously, this just gets worse and worse at the Supreme Court and Virginia Supreme Court and gerrymandering. What are your thoughts on all that? And can we overcome it? Because I feel like people, that's what I'm afraid of. People are going to despair and it's going to hurt turnout if they think it's already rigged.
0: There's one really insidious thing that Donald Trump does, and he tries to detach you from reality. And that reality happens both ways, because you get in a situation where he lies so constantly that a lot of people believe those lies. So they're detached from reality because they're in the worldview that he creates. But then there's like another insidious side of it on the left side, which is like you start to not believe anything that's happening. And that's why like a lot of people believe the White House Correspondents' Dinner alleged shooter, it was just a staged act by the White House. Like, maybe it was. I'm skeptical of that. But the fact that they lie just makes everybody detached. The fact that our institutions and the media and both political parties are so out of touch makes people not trust anyone, so you start to trust individuals. And now, to your question on gerrymandering, I think the answer to that is yes, we can fix gerrymandering in this country, but only if Democrats are serious about actually governing and using power the way that Republicans do.
1: Yeah.
0: And this is the real problem, is the party is filled with well-meaning institutionalists who care about protecting the filibuster and preserving the norms and preserving the integrity of the Supreme Court. But there is no integrity in Congress, in the White House, in the Supreme Court. The only way to return that is to return power back to the American people, which is to reduce the distance that exists between the American voter and our elected officials. So when we take office, We have to be prepared to do the things that are necessary. And a lot of Democrats will talk about, we got to get rid of the filibuster. We got to pack the Supreme Court. That's fine. That's step one of a 5,000-step plan that needs to happen. Because if we do those two things and all we do is tinker with the Affordable Care Act and raise the minimum wage, we're going to get killed. We have to make D.C. a state. We got to make Puerto Rico a state. We got to make Guam a state. I'd merge the Dakotas if they'd let me.
3: Yes.
0: So, like let's
3: go. Who needs two Dakotas? Nobody.
4: Exactly.
0: Right, okay. We don't need two Dakotas. In this economy, two Dakotas? We can only afford one right now. Sorry. So I would be going ham on this stuff.
3: Okay.
0: And then here's the thing. Fox News is going to lose its mind, and the Wall Street Journal editorial board is going to lose its mind, and the Third Way is going to lose their mind, and you tell them to shut the heck up.
1: Yeah.
0: You just move.
1: Yep.
0: Go.
1: Yep.
0: And more importantly, you do two things at the same time. You reshape our democracy, you bring accountability back to take down these people who have been criminals over the last couple of years, and then you deliver for the American people, make them feel that impact immediately.
1: Yeah, and let me say, God bless Robert Garcia and Katie Fang, who brought this Epstein. Yep. You know, they're doing the Epstein victims today. They're having the hearing down in Florida, correct?
0: Yep.
1: And you said it seems like it should be a bigger story that a close associate of Jeffrey Epstein, who once emailed saying he had a great time with the girls, was one of the people who cut the ribbon at the ugly-ass Trump golden statue this week. Again, I mean, I read what you can read of the Epstein files, and I, again, feel like I'm taking crazy pills. I'm like, the president is very credibly accused multiple times of child rape. And, you know, it's like, look over here, UFOs, Iran war, you know.
0: But you know what? You said this to me like a month or two ago, and it's like, it's just one scandal. There's only one scandal. It's not like a million different things. It's just one thing that's going on. Every single thing is tied interwovenly, and it really comes down to a powerful, wealthy class of people who feel like they can get away with anything. They can steal money from the American people. They can abuse little kids. They can create a perverted version of Christianity that defends every bad policy that they want.
1: It's
0: the same group.
1: I'm getting wrapped by multiple producers, but I did wear my Kamala t-shirt for you. I know it's really early, but the new presidential poll showed Harris 38%, Newsom 16%, Buttigieg and AOC both at 9%. I know it's early. I was on Chairman Jamie Harrison's show yesterday, and of course he's asking me, who do you like? And I'm like, we have embarrassment of riches, and it's so early, but you know.
0: Let them fight. Let them fight. Big, messy Democratic primary. Let's go. I want it again.
1: Oh, it's our favorite season, primary season. Chris, I love it.
2: Especially here in California and Los Angeles in particular.
1: We love it. All right.
0: The California Democratic primary cannot end fast enough.
2: Yes, exactly.
1: Thank you. We love you, Mike Nellis.
2: Thanks, Mike.
0: Thank you. Love you back.
2: Bye-bye.
1: 22 minutes after the hour, this portion of the show brought to you by Native Path College. And, oh, it's going to be a slog to 2028, and I need my scaffolding. You know what that is? It's collagen.
2: It is.
1: Yeah, I take calcium, but I didn't even know that my bones are 90% collagen, not calcium.
2: What?
1: I mean,
2: That's cray cray.
1: How did I not know that? They need that collagen scaffolding to attach to. Otherwise, calcium just wanders around willy nilly, like before GPS. With a Thomas
4: like
1: guide.
4: Donald Trump.
1: With a Thomas guide, not knowing it's all frayed on the edges and
4: Donald
1: not knowing
4: Trump
1: where to go.
4: Exiting Marine One.
1: Yes. 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
1: Hi. LOL. Well, AISI, it was NBD.
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0: Yeah. Wow, we did not have time to get to I didn't know about this candidate, but Mike Nellis, of course, is on it. He said not only is Derek Dooley, Republican from, are you kidding, the worst football coach in Tennessee history, he's also a major shareholder in a company that poisoned the water of the people living in Northwest Georgia. Who the hell recruited this guy to run for U.S. Senate against Ossoff? I guess we're also blessed with them picking particularly spectacularly bad candidates.
1: Yeah.
0: In addition to, you know, just, you know, Mike seemed to be, as we are bullish on that we can do this, you know, we've just got a superpower turnout, and then we got to, you know, not play by a different set of rules when we get power back. 29 minutes after the hour, Charlie Pierce coming up.
2: It's Thursday night, and you're grabbing drinks with some friends. Started off with a pitcher for the table, which quickly becomes two. 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And there's the photo booth.
3: All right, everybody, squeeze in. 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
2: Followed naturally by an order of wings. 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
3: So what are we doing this weekend?
2: And lastly, it's back to the car, which, if you're buzzed... ...could be the most expensive night of your life. 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
4: And now a weather update. Winds out of the south-southeast at 9 miles an hour.
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0: Jim Clyburn, I like him personally, but he does not represent the rest of South Carolina, which is conservative. His district is 40, close to 47% African American, and then 41% and with 6% makeup of Hispanics. Mm. But let's let them have a say-so in the vote. Let's draw it fairly. And let's take from each of the other district. It affects District 5, which I have represented for the last 5 years.
1: Jim Clyburn does not represent South Carolina. He has represented South Carolina for how long, Chris? 11 billion years.
2: Right. Jim Clyburn is also not a senator. He doesn't represent all of South Carolina.
3: Exactly.
2: He represents
3: his district.
2: Right.
1: Yeah, exactly. The one they're trying to erase.
2: Exactly.
1: Right. Okay. Let's talk to our
4: There's
1: friend.
4: Only one man now that understands, and that's the author of Idiot America.
5: Pierce. Pierce.
1: Charlie Pierce, political columnist for Esquire.com.
6: Why is everybody always laughing with me?
1: Hi, Charlie.
7: Hi, guys. How's everybody doing?
1: Oh, it's just so great. Everything.
7: Good morning, Jody Hamilton.
8: Good morning, Charlie Pierce.
7: Hiya, Bella.
9: Hello.
1: Okay. All right. And suddenly,
7: I flirted enough.
2: Yeah.
7: By the way, how many rolls of Bounty did they have to use on the studio after you were done with Katie Fang yesterday?
1: Listen, it was the first time. I was a little excited. Leave me alone.
7: Oh man, you're on the moon. And by the way, she's brilliant.
2: She is absolutely.
7: And like me, she wears her smart person glasses when she's with you.
1: Yes. No, I've just been a fan for a million years, so that was exciting.
7: Yeah. And now she's doing great work.
1: Yeah,
2: she is.
1: Yeah, absolutely. So, Charlie, I got to ask you, being a longtime reporter, speaking of which, I talked to Katie about this as well. I can't read enough of these. Alluring says, Trump fell asleep every day at his trial in New York City. The media laughed it off as no big deal. Trump now falls asleep daily, and the media barely covers it. If Joe Biden or Kamala Harris fell asleep once during a presser, the media would obsess over it for months on end. What will it take? His hitting his head on the effing table?
7: I mean, I swear that's what it's going to take. And then, you know, Robert Kennedy will explain that he's really just testing the tensile strength of the desktop.
1: They literally did yesterday. They said, oh, he's just blinking.
7: He's blinking very slowly. Yeah, he's blinking for 28 minutes.
1: Yeah. Charlie, can you...
7: He's got to get on the Nautilus with those eyelids.
1: I mean, it's all over social media. Epi Lady says, why Trump falling asleep is a sign of Biden's decline by Jake Tapper. I mean, it's funny, but not funny. Like, how long does this go on?
7: That book did not age well.
2: No.
1: Yeah. But I mean, I don't know where this ends. The White House says Trump will undergo an, quote, annual dental and medical evaluation at Walter Reed on May 26th. That's sure a lot of medical exams for someone that's, you and I know the whole Alzheimer's thing. Sleeping a lot is one of the.
7: Yeah, it's like, it's not sundowning, but it's the same thing. It's the same principle.
1: Right.
7: But I don't know what you're going to do with it. I mean, you know, but I'll tell you one thing. If I never have to listen to Robert Kennedy Jr. talk about sperm counts and again.
2: The sperm counts of teenage boys.
1: And hearing the term underbabied.
7: Did he gain all this knowledge from the dead raccoon penis he stole?
2: Yeah.
1: It's just ay. By the way,
7: we have a penis snatcher in the cabinet.
1: By the way, I just can't get enough of these pictures because you sport the sports of, you know, and I guess this is the last physical. They haven't released one recently, have they, Chris? The White House doctors. So the one claiming he's 6'3 and 224 pounds with a 4.8% body fat. Here's a photo of Trump next to NFL wide receiver DJ Metcalf, who's 6'3, 230 with a 4.8% body fat. I mean, it is... We are so in North Korea.
7: The shadow of his ass weighs 220 pounds.
1: Yes. Can I say, I said this again yesterday to, I think it was Jamie Harrison. I was doing his show, Charlie, about I feel like comedians are doing some of the best journalism. And I thought that was so touching, all of the comedians there in solidarity with Colbert. Also that Kimmel he's not going to do a show the night Colbert's last night.
7: That's really a hell of a gesture, actually.
1: Yeah.
7: Because, and it's also a little bit of a trip on the high wire, because, you know, if it's ABC, right?
1: That's, yes. Yeah.
7: Yeah. If they were prone to chickening out on him, they could fire him for not doing the show. Yep. or for wanting to not do a show.
1: It
7: looks like ABC has, you know, their testicles have dropped.
1: I was going to say, Kimmel did the same thing David Letterman's last night, and I just think he's a class act, you know.
7: He really is, and that's why I'm wearing my Jimmy Kimmel show.
1: Oh my God. Yeah, talk about the ABC thing. So, because I keep asking this. I ask Katie Fang, I ask everybody that's on about why this guy's, I think I saw a poll, he's under 30% approval rating in another latest poll, Charlie. Why are you still kissing the ring and bending the knees?
7: So ABC. They're not scared of him, they're scared of the mob.
1: Yeah, right. Yeah.
7: And they know that the robot army will do whatever he says, even if he falls asleep in the middle of saying it.
1: Yeah. Well, it seems like ABC has found some nads, as you said. They accused the FCC of violating its free speech rights, setting the stage for a legal battle. The most aggressive defense from MeTV Network since Trump kicked off his campaign last year to whatever he's doing to the media. It represented a striking departure for ABC. They obviously settled that ridiculous lawsuit that they would have won, right, with George Stephanopoulos.
7: When they hung Stephanopoulos out to dry, yeah.
1: Yeah. But, you know, I mean, hopefully this courage will be contagious.
7: With a late night talk show.
1: What's that?
7: I mean, I can understand that. You know, you hang Stephanopoulos out because he does one of those stupid Sunday shows that nobody watches anymore. But you will not mess with the late night comic.
1: Yeah.
7: No.
1: Yeah, yeah. The one FCC commissioner, the only Democrat, warned the Trump administration is using her agency to wage a sustained, coordinated campaign of censorship and control against ABC. She alleged the agency under Brendan Carr has been repurposed to pressure a free and independent press and all media into submission. Just stop. That's what I'd say to the media. Just stop. If you all stop bending the knee, right?
7: If you have been declared the enemy by one side, don't cooperate.
1: Right. Yeah.
7: That's what's always amazed me ever since 2017. Nobody protects their institutional prerogatives anymore. Congress, right. The court, the television networks, rich people, you know, all these people that have prerogatives, and some of them written into the Constitution, just abandon them.
1: Yeah. I mean, Mike Nellis brought this up, Charlie, but again, this kind of goes to where nobody trusts the media or this government, including, it seems, on their side. 24% believe the White House correspondent shooting was staged. Roughly one in three respondents said they believe the event was staged. Respondents between the ages of 18 and 29, hello, Bella, were also more likely than older people to think the incident was staged. You could forgive this generation for being pretty cynical about effing everything, right?
7: Well, but I want this generation to turn out in droves.
1: Yeah. 24% of U.S. adults believe the incident was fake. 32% said they're unsure. I mean, and this is, you're hearing it from the MAGA base as well.
7: Well, not just that, but if we had any information at all about the first attempt on his life, alleged, we would feel a lot better about this one.
1: Right.
7: But since that one has gone completely down, to say nothing of the second one, both of them have gone down the memory hole completely.
1: Right. So, speaking of institutional integrity or whatever, so Trump has said that he's going to suspend the federal gas tax for a period of time. Obviously, an indication he knows things are not going well, politically or otherwise, for him. So he says, and when the gas goes back down, we'll phase it back in. So gas prices have soared over 60% since the start of the war, which is only, a couple of months ago now. But suspending the excise tax requires an act of Congress. Pausing it would cost the federal government about $500 million a week. It's just more of this disastrous decision, right?
7: It's making a disastrous decision to cover up the original disastrous decision.
1: Yeah.
7: Wow. that was a tough one. This is what he does. It's all improv.
1: Yeah.
7: When
1: he's
7: awake, his whole presidency is improv.
1: Yeah. Yeah. That's what it is. He's asleep, and then he wakes up and blurts some, ridiculous, incomprehensible
7: I think he has like subliminal Fox News tapes that you listen. Because we know he doesn't sleep. I think he just closes his ears and you know, Sean Hannity appears in his headphones, his tiny headphones.
1: So,
7: he was up late last night, I hear.
1: Second night in a row of like, I don't even know. Do we count how many posts? I don't. It's
2: 11 billion.
1: 11 billion is always our number.
7: Well, and it went to when? About 4 o'clock, probably.
1: Yeah.
2: Yeah.
3: At least, yeah.
1: Yeah.
7: That's not healthy. I'm sorry.
2: And he flies to China tomorrow too. He should be like getting as much rest as possible.
1: Yeah. Oh, that's gonna. How do you think he's gonna be after a foreign trip? Dear God.
7: He's gonna be lucky to come back from that one with his underwear. I mean, he's gonna be wearing a barrel when he gets back on Air Force One.
1: And yeah, exactly, because he's the worst really negotiator in the world. Charlie,
7: yeah, I mean, it's not like President Xi over there. I mean, he knows a sucker when he sees one.
1: No, I know. Well,
7: I mean, these are serious capitalists
1: and
7: the Chinese government right now.
1: And the other thing is, did you see who's going with him? Yeah. The accompaniment of chief executives on his visit to China is just proof they've replaced representative government with oligarchy. This is not diplomacy. This is a road trip for the oligarchs to enrich themselves at taxpayer expense.
7: Who's going with them?
1: It's all these executives from, you know, I don't know which companies, but this is why we boned up Iran so badly, because we sent, you know, Jared and Witkoff, people that have financial interest. They're over there, like, helping themselves. Like, they have no experience at diplomacy.
7: Oh, with both hands.
2: Absolutely.
1: Yeah.
7: And if the midterms go bad for them and they find themselves politically threatened, I don't know what the father will do, but everybody else who's been making money is going to grab it hand over fist before the indictments come down.
1: Oh, God. Yeah, you think the smash and grab is bad now, right? All right, Charlie, thank you very much.
7: There's nothing left to smash. All they have to do is grab.
1: Yeah, exactly. All right, love you, Charlie. See you next week.
7: I love you all. I'll see you next week. Right.
1: There he goes. 45 minutes after the hour, this portion of the show brought to you by Incogni.
2: Uh-huh.
1: Yeah. Ah, that's they're my friends. I tell you why, boy howdy. 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

0: 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Have they ever been more relevant? I don't think so. America started as a rebellion against a king who said God made him boss. Sound familiar? What did we do? 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Right now, we got things like America Praise event going on. 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Okay, today in North Korea, that's what we're just doing. Okay. Did you notice his statue looks exactly like Saddam Hussein's and also Kim Jong-un's, the golden statue of Trump with the one arm raised?
1: It's very funny because
0: Also Evita.
1: Yeah. I watch a show called The Boys.
0: Yeah.
1: And there's this one character.
2: It's very violent.
1: Very violent. You wouldn't like it.
0: I can't do it.
1: It's funny, though, but it's violent.
0: Okay.
1: But the main bad guy, his name is Homelander. He's a superhero.
0: Yeah.
1: Well, super person. And so he's decided he wants to be God. And they literally made a golden statue out of him. And the writers went, I cannot believe Donald just did that because Homelander is based on Donald a lot.
0: Wow. Okay, here is his demanding loyalty from Senator Katie Britt. She's
1: from her
2: so
1: kitchen.
0: Senator from
1: her kitchen.
0: Her kitchen.
1: Right.
0: And also Crazy Town.
1: Yes.
3: Senator Katie Britt, she's the one that got me into this, I have to tell you. I hope she always remains loyal to me so I can continue to support her.
1: Wow.
3: I hate to go against her. That will never happen, Katie,
4: that's
3: right?
4: That's right, sir.
3: But
0: that's right, sir.
1: That's right, sir.
0: That's right, sir. Yes. Okay.
2: That was creepy.
1: That was gross.
0: It's exactly what you hear in authoritarian countries.
1: Absolutely.
0: It's just, ay, ay, ay. Mark, with the same thought we've been talking about all morning, the fact we're still having to endure the media same-washing this demented old man is genuinely infuriating.
1: Mm-hmm.
0: That's what makes you feel like you're taking crazy pills. You're like, what? No one's... Okay.
1: We need that kid from the Emperor's Got No Clothes to say he's got no
0: clothes. Right. Oh, that visual.
2: Yeah.
0: Blah. Steve in Vermont. Hello, Steve.
5: Hi. The pedophile party is a bunch of rubes. Donald times those releases to make everybody think he doesn't sleep because, remember, he said, I'm not Sleepy Joe. I'm on point all the time. And every time one of his spokespersons come out there, they're always saying, Donald doesn't sleep, Donald doesn't sleep. Well, you can have those releases on a time thing because my wife does it for her company.
0: Mm-hmm. Yeah. Well, I mean, we see him asleep on camera, Mike.
1: Right.
0: Again, commands of your eyes
1: visually,
0: and ears.
1: Yes. Yeah.
0: That's the final command that we don't.
2: Yeah.
0: Okay. We're not seeing what we're seeing. Can we just say shout out to Rod Stewart? Did you see this clip anywhere on social media? Rod Stewart addressed the king directly at his recent American state visit, saying, may I say, well done in the Americas. You were superb. Absolutely superb. You put that little rat bag in his place. And King Charles giggled. Yeah, because Trump was too dumb to know that he was smack-talking him to his face.
1: Right.
0: Let's go to Crazy Mike in Michigan.
2: Crazy Mike.
0: Hi, Crazy Mike.
6: Hey. Hey, Stephanie.
0: Yeah.
6: You guys make me crazy.
0: No.
6: Anyway.
2: No.
1: Uh-oh.
6: But I love it. Okay. I love it.
0: We're just delivering
6: so
0: the crazy.
6: So,
0: we didn't make it.
6: Yeah. But anyway... Yeah, gerrymandering, they need to go back to county lines. That's my gig, you know. So if they did that, it hurt both sides. But the thing is, it would put it in perspective, okay?
0: Yeah, I'm sorry, his phone is breaking up. But, how many times can we say it? We've given them an opportunity for 10 years. Mm-hmm. Not one Republican has voted. So it's just, and now we're trying to level the playing field. We're dealing with some corrupt judges that decide like it more important what they think than what nearly 2 million Virginians think, for instance. All right, Adam, Representative Adam Smith, on this disaster in Iran.
7: Look, we all know what the goals are. Get rid of the nuclear weapons, stop the ballistic missile program, end Iranian support for terrorist groups, and reopen the Strait of Hormuz. Yes, those are the goals. there's no particular path to achieving those goals right now through the military. That's been proven in the over 2 months that this conflict's been going on.
2: Yep.
0: Oh, this is this a new White House spokesperson?
2: Well, Caroline had her baby.
0: Oh, she's spawned.
2: So she's not in the White House press office. Sure. Right now.
1: Is it Marco Rubio? Because wasn't doing her job for a minute?
0: She's doing her job for the underbabied. She's babying for the rest of us.
2: She is.
1: Katie Miller, right?
0: Okay.
4: Let me be very clear. Iran has been incredibly decimated. Military, their navy is at the bottom of the ocean. Their ballistic missiles are destroyed. Their production facilities are demolished. Now they are being totally crippled economically by the weight of Operation Economic Fury. So the president is not in a rush. He has all the cards at his disposal because he knows that Iran is getting weaker and weaker by the day while the United States is getting stronger and stronger.
0: Is it possible her voice is more annoying than Caroline Leavitt?
1: It is more annoying. She's more yelly.
2: Caroline actually has a little nuance in her voice. This woman doesn't.
1: She's just yelly.
2: Yeah.
0: That hit some point in my middle ear that was just particularly irritating. Okay.
1: I miss Sean Spicer.
2: He has a show. You can watch it if you
1: know. I don't
0: Still one of the funniest things ever on SNL is Melissa McCarthy and the motorized podium. I mean, I love her so much. I can't. I just can't. Okay, so did you also see, I know there's been a lot of crazy coming from him, but did you see the social media barrage where he told reporters he thought things were going very well in Iran? He posted a message that seemed to suggest support for the war. It was from some poll quite a while ago from Rasmussen, which is, have you seen Rasmussen? It's a right-wing poll.
2: I think Dear Abby has.
0: But that's all he does. All these posts are AI slop about how he's the greatest president ever and everything he's doing is wildly popular. And the delusion itself is a national security threat.
1: Absolutely.
0: Oh, I'm sorry. I pounded my hands on the thing again, Belle. I'm sorry.
8: You've been doing it all day.
0: I am so scared,
2: there's
0: Bella.
2: There's no stopping you.
0: I will come back in a straitjacket next.
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12: NBC News Radio, I'm Michael Kastner. President Trump is due to meet with Chinese leader Xi Jinping in Beijing. More from Nick Harper.
13: The U.S. president is hoping to do deals with China, getting them to buy more agricultural products and U.S. energy. And he's floated the idea of creating a joint venture, a board of trade, to keep dialogue going between the US and China beyond this summit. But the topic of Iran will be in the background as an ever-present worry for both sides. Ahead of the trip, the US has imposed sanctions on 12 entities and individuals accused of selling Iranian oil to China. And the US warns it could crack down on other Chinese companies as part of its attempts to cut off revenue streams for Tehran. I'm Nick Harper in Washington.
12: The World Health Organization says there are no signs of the start of a larger hantavirus outbreak. More from Mark Mayfield.
14: In an update Tuesday, the WHO said there have been 11 cases reported, with 9 of those being confirmed. All cases are among the passengers and crew of the hantavirus-infected cruise ship, where 3 people died. 16 Americans who were on the cruise are now in quarantine in Nebraska, while 2 others are in Atlanta. Health officials have said the risk to the public remains low. I'm Mark Mayfield.
12: President Trump is naming Kyle Diamantis as acting FDA commissioner. Trump announced the move on Truth Social following word that Marty Makary was resigning on Tuesday. The Post did not specify whether Makary resigned voluntarily or was asked to step down, though Trump praised him for his tenure. The crash of an Air Force jet in Lamar County, Alabama, is being described as a mishap. According to the military, the T-38 Talon II had just taken off from Columbus Air Force Base in Mississippi when it began to experience engine trouble yesterday. Michael Kastner, NBC News Radio. Two giants in the tech industry are reportedly working together on plans to place data centers in space. Rory O'Neill reports.
15: Together, Google and SpaceX are interested in putting AI data centers into orbit, but the Wall Street Journal reports it's not a done deal yet. It's also unclear if the idea is profitable. Space may be the only option for data centers, however, as a new Gallup survey finds 48% of Americans strongly oppose having one built in their area. Word of the talks between the two companies comes as SpaceX prepares for its IPO later this year. I'm Rory O'Neill.
12: Closing arguments continue today in Harvey Weinstein's rape trial, with the prosecutor expected to finish summations, then defense will have its rebuttal. Natalie Migliori in New York.
16: The jury, who heard testimony from key witness Jessica Mann for a week, will get the case from there. Mann has accused the Hollywood producer of raping her in a Manhattan hotel in 2013, telling jurors she fought not to go to the room. Weinstein has said it was consensual, pleading not guilty, with his defense saying the pair had a four-year relationship. However, prosecutors allege Weinstein used Mann for sex, luring her in with auditions and industry ins, adding Mann has no motive to lie. In New York,
12: with changes at MetLife Stadium, the NFL Players Association is renewing its push for more grass playing surfaces across the league. Liz Warner with more.
17: This comes as natural grass fields are being installed at MetLife Stadium ahead of this summer's FIFA World Cup matches. The stadium, home to both the Giants and the Jets, normally uses artificial turf for NFL games. NFLPA leaders say 92% of around 1,700 players prefer grass over artificial turf because they believe it is easier on the body. The NFL and the Players Association had previously agreed to new playing surface standards.
12: Michael Kastner, NBC News Radio.
18: And let's go ahead and take a look now to our alternative talk weather outlook for Wednesday. Well, we'll turn things around from sunny skies to 80 on Tuesday to now. Rain showers, clouds, and high temperatures in the low 60s. Swing of about 20 degrees. We'll also have a little bit of wind out of the south to southwest at 10 to 20 miles per hour. For tonight, mostly cloudy skies and light rain showers, lows down to about 50. For Thursday, isolated showers, clouds, and a few sunbreaks. High temperatures a little warmer, around 62, 63, with low temperatures hovering in the upper 40s. Friday, cooler yet again, overcast skies, showers at times, highs of around 57.
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0: Are we all gonna die?
1: It's not like COVID. It's not like measles. It's not a very efficient transmission.
2: The overall risk to the public is low.
0: You don't need to be hysterical about it.
3: I know we don't have to be hysterical about it. It's a choice. But you know what? It's a relief. I'm glad we don't have to be hysterical about it. COVID was a respiratory virus, passes easily, often when the person isn't symptomatic. It was a brand new virus we had ever seen before, and we weren't allowed to know where it came from. I mean, we didn't know. We were obviously allowed to know, we just didn't know. Wink.
4: I wasn't as worried, Tony, until Bobby Kennedy said everything's, you know, thumbs up. It's gonna be, we're on it. I was like,
5: It is more difficult to get.
6: We're now up to 11 people who have it from that boat.
5: That are in Nebraska?
6: They're scattered.
7: They're around.
4: Well, we were saying that's how Gene Hackman's wife died, and then he died because she wasn't there to care for him.
6: But it's
4: the person-to-person that's concerning, because that was, you know, getting it from rodents.
6: There are two Americans from that boat in Atlanta. The rest are in Nebraska.
4: Yeah. Okay, so there's a fight, Jody, between MAGA and Maha.
5: Mahalo.
4: No, it's not short for Mahalo. It's short for Maha. Make America Healthy Again, led by Dr. Hafhar.
5: Hafhar?
4: Yeah.
6: Hafhar.
4: Isn't he the main doctor in Maha?
7: Oh, my
4: gosh. Or is it Dr. Furrier?
6: Hafhar.
4: Thank you.
6: Hafhar.
4: Allies of Bobby Kennedy reportedly concerned he's being marginalized. Oh, good. but it's only because it makes him look bad, right? And please don't fall for any of these moderation stunts before the midterms, because they're worried that his crazy anti-vax stuff is going to hurt them. After Kennedy was alleged to have little to no input on Trump's most recent Surgeon General nominee, his replacement for the nominee that Bobby Kennedy wanted, who was also crazy and unqualified, but okay. CNN reported there have been fears among Kennedy's close allies that he's being marginalized inside the administration, opening a fresh rift in the MAGA-MAHA alliance. I hate to say it, but I think they're a little bit overrated, said one advisor. To some extent, MAHA has always been a paper tiger. So MAHA is mostly the anti-vax lunatics, right?
7: Yeah.
4: Talking to you, Marin, Mom.
6: Also want to get, like, you know, artificial colors out of cereal and stuff like that. You know,
4: stuff I agree with.
6: Absolutely.
4: Yes. I mean, you and I eat healthy. Jody walks the circumference of the moon every day.
6: You know, Canada years ago banned artificial colors in their cereal. I've had Canadian cereal. It's just as colorful as ours, but they use real, like, you know, beet juice to color, make things red and stuff like that.
4: Right. And we do have a childhood obesity epidemic, I thought Michelle Obama.
5: Oh no, but
4: they lost their shizzle when she talked about it. Move and eat a vegetable now and again. Dear God, you'd think. Okay. Oh, here are the details of what I've been talking about. A person died Friday night after being struck by a Frontier Airlines plane during takeoff at Denver International Airport. Have you ever in your life heard of

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1: They are.
2: That's what I'm saying. I like, is it really, would it really be that terrible if there were a little
3: we
2: less people?
3: We are overpopulated on the planet. We don't have the resources.
2: Would it really be that terrible?
4: In other, Handmaid's Tale,
2: misogynistic
4: douchebag news. I have to mention it again because what is the point of John Fetterman at this point?
3: There is no point.
4: There was no point to Bill Maher a long time ago.
3: True.
4: But the two of them, who really needs that? The internet was stunned Monday after Senator John Fetterman told comedian Bill Maher that he commended President Trump's quiet piggy insult directed at a female reporter. Yeah, they thought that was refreshing and hilarious and
1: what
4: fantastic.
1: What if Trump said that to Fetterman's wife? What would Fetterman do? Would he cheer Trump on?
4: It's not, but we were just talking about like the roast humor, and it's gotten so mean. And yeah, you know, some of it's funny, but it's just like, ay, ay, ay. Some of it is just like, that's how far he's lowered the bar.
3: Absolutely.
4: And also, as Carol Burnett's daughter, you can confirm, it's not funny. Quiet Piggy's not funny. It's
3: not
4: just
3: funny.
4: Insult humor that's just mean. And there's no, like, there's no smart to it. There's no, you know.
1: But $10 says that Fetterman was okay with it with this one, but wouldn't be okay with it if it happened to his wife.
4: Yeah.
1: You know, it's.
4: And Bill Maher's just a misogynist.
1: He really pisses me off.
4: Yeah. Okay, so James Comey was on My Nicole yesterday.
1: Yes.
4: But he, it really...
3: So Donald doesn't like him being on those shows because he's smiling too much.
4: Oh, okay. I guess they're coming after him for literally the third time. It's insane. And his daughter, he said the illegal firing of his daughter, Maureen, was stupid, immoral. He said she prosecuted Epstein and Maxwell. I think that's not a coincidence. But he just said there's a cost to speaking up in this strange era and awful era we're in now. Mm-hmm. I still can't help. Katie Fang mentioned this yesterday. Just his help in making it happen. He handed the 2016 election
3: but
4: to Donald Trump.
3: But still, what's going on against
4: no,
3: him?
4: No, it's terrible and wrong, but I just, oh my God. You have to tell me in his quiet moments he doesn't think, oh my God.
3: What have I done?
4: What did I do?
3: Yeah.
4: Yeah, here he is yesterday.
5: My daughter was a superstar prosecutor in the Southern District of New York and was fired only because she has my last name. That's stupid, that's immoral, that's illegal in my view, and painful. She'll be okay. I mean, she got a job at a law firm, and someday I hope she'll go back to the Department of Justice. My son-in-law, who was the deputy chief of national security at that Virginia U.S. Attorney's Office, quit the day they first indicted me. Also just a tragedy to have that apolitical talent leave the department. God willing, he'll be back someday, but it both tells you the quality of the people that this organization typically has and the cost with Donald Trump at the top.
4: Mm-hmm. God, can you imagine... I mean, I just cannot get over my 2016 PTSD, right? He is a lifelong Republican who it was completely unfair to Hillary Clinton. And I think it was Jody Nate Silver did the numbers in addition to all of the Russian interference and WikiLeaks and the National Enquirer. First of all, she still won by 3 million votes, but that absolutely was deciding factor in the, what was it, 9 days before the election, I'm reopening investigation into Hillary, which turned out to be nothing. And he said, oh, never mind. And then
3: which
4: it was too late.
3: Which is also against DOJ policy.
4: Right. I mean, but just to imagine how different things would have been if Hillary had just finished her second term and blah, blah, blah. Anyway, here he is.
5: I think if Donald Trump wakes up at 3 a.m. thinking about me, I do not, the vice reverse does not happen. But I'm sure that if this case falls apart, they'll come with something else. I'm going to have to deal with this, as I've told my family. They're going to have to deal with this as long as Donald Trump is in the White House thinking about me in the middle of the night.
4: Okay, one more.
2: You.
4: Oh, bless you. Bless you,
5: because I've been a critic of Donald Trump, I'm a target. I'm sure John Brennan's family feels that way, Jim Clapper's family, and lots of others. There's a cost to speaking up in this strange era, awful era we're in now, and I think they accept that. I think they're proud that I act the way I do. I'm not going to be quiet. I'm going to continue to speak about what I believe. But of course, it's a burden for a family. That to me is a part that I regret. But they're strong people.
4: That's what Katie Fang was saying. That's the whole point. It's just to put them through stress, financial and otherwise, and just humiliation. And one last.
5: Donald Trump has a bottomless desire to gain revenge against those who've criticized him. And I'm not going to stop criticizing him because I think that's required if you care about America. And so it will just keep going. If he gets rid of Blanche, he'll try.

0: try to find someone else. Look at the bottom of every barrel, there are still apples, and so he will find someone to do what he wants to do.
1: Mm-hmm. Can I just say we'll take a little sliver of justice where we can get it? I hadn't mentioned this yet, but Gavin Newsom's lawsuit, he won the initial round in his $787 million defamation case over Fox News coverage of a phone call he had with Trump last year about the protests in L.A. The judge let the lawsuit advance, calling it reasonably conceivable the network knowingly aired false statements. No kidding. Knowingly air false statements when it reported that Newsom had lied about the phone exchange. And I know it's just one story about one guy, but so his decision denying a bid to dismiss the case rejected a range of defenses offered by Fox, including First Amendment, blah, blah, blah.
2: Right.
1: You know, again, I guess they survived Dominion and lawsuit and all that and still stay on the air, but I'm glad Gavin Newsom's standing up. There's got to be some way to stand up against this wall of lies. They just lie and lie and lie. Mm-hmm. And I think to that point of the thread I read earlier, Jody, they just don't show him asleep on camera. They just don't show any badness. They just don't report it, which is sort of lying by omission, right?
2: Absolutely.
1: Michael in North Carolina has been waiting so long. Hello, Mike.
3: Hey, Mama.
1: Hi.
3: I was calling about the charge that we're underbabied.
1: Yes.
3: And you and Mike Nellis covered a lot of the things that I wanted to say, because, of course, Nellis gets it done.
1: Yes.
2: Nice.
3: You know,
1: Mike just winced.
3: You know, we would do so much better if we stopped caring about the color of babies. We've got all these wonderful American babies in Dilley, Texas, and places like that, they're trying to deport. And these children that grow up are loving America, contributing to America, being Americans, if we didn't just keep trying to kick them out of the country.
1: Yep. Yeah.
3: And then for you, Bella, let's get rid of student debt, student loan debt.
1: Now you're talking her language. She's voting for Michael from North Carolina.
4: Yes, I am.
2: Absolutely.
4: Get rid of it.
1: Yes.
2: He's got her vote.
1: Okay.
4: I'm in so much debt.
1: Although
2: I'm sorry.
1: If that happens, there'll just be a spinning chair over there.
2: Wait, what? Oh, all right.
5: And Chapman's a private school, right?
4: Yeah.
5: Yeah. Oh, boy.
4: Yeah,
5: oh,
4: boy. It really sucks because I have made a lot of really great connections from that school.
5: Yeah.
4: I have made really great friends, met a lot of really cool people, have gotten to work on really cool projects because I went to Chapman.
5: Right.
4: Would not have gotten that if I had gone to, you know, whatever, X state school. Maybe, you know what I mean. But, it just... What is it worth the debt now? At the time when I was 17, it was easy to make that decision. But now that I'm an adult, wish I had gone a different decision.
2: Yeah.
4: They purposely manipulate teenagers into locking themselves in for life with the promise of higher education.
5: And 17-year-olds are not equipped to make financial decisions.
4: No, not at all.
1: Do you call every day and go, you know, I work in a basement? All these promises you
5: made. With centipedes.
4: Well, in the long run,
2: termites.
4: In the long run, people, like, I have friends that did go to, you know, Cal State Northridge for film school. They're not in debt, and they're working the same jobs I'm working now type of situation. So, like, yes, the connections were good, and yes, I had a great experience, and it was a great school, and I don't know. I regret the decision to spend that kind of money. I don't regret going there.
2: Yeah, right.
4: I wish I would have bargained for more financial aid, because I could have done that, for sure.
1: Yeah.
4: But I didn't.
1: Yep. Oh, boy. Yeah. It's only like one prong of the problems. You know, it's the housing costs and cost of living. And, you know, you add that on top of all
2: the
1: other
2: stuff.
1: And
2: they want you to have babies that you can't afford because you're already in a mortgage.
4: That is not happening.
1: Right.
4: I don't care. That is one thing it's hilarious because they are urging people to have babies. I don't know a single person that has heard that and been like, you know what? I'm going to have a baby.
1: I'm glad you mentioned it. I hadn't thought of it.
4: Like, no one's getting convinced from the administration to have a baby.
1: Like, I could have had an IVF-8. See what I did there? I combined the
2: V8. Yeah, yeah. Uh-huh.
1: I got a little support over there. Could you just give me a little... laugh at your stupid hungry joke a million times.
5: Bella doesn't... Have you ever had V8?
4: Like,
1: it was funny. I combined an IVF joke with a V8 commercial.
2: It's tomatoes and other things. It's a vegetable drink, basically.
5: Like eight vegetables. That's V8. Yeah.
4: But you said what? You said, what was the joke? You said V8.
2: I had a V8.
5: IVF.
2: The old commercial was, "I wish I had."
1: All right,
2: a
1: you know
2: V8.
1: What? It's not funny when you have to explain it now. I'm just moving on.
4: Well,
1: 20 minutes.
4: Well,
2: she's too young to understand.
5: Yeah,
2: it.
5: She didn't. She's never seen the commercial.
1: Thank you, Bella. I know someone's like, "Does Bella know who Andy Rooney was?"
4: No.
5: No, not at all.
2: Oh, you would have loved Andy.
1: We were talking about Andy Rooney yesterday.
2: You would have loved him. He was great. His eyebrows just had their own personality.
1: They're like, yeah, caterpillars mating. Yeah, it was fantastic. Okay.
2: He was fantastic.
1: Hey, let's move on. I'm going to wrap myself.
5: Okay.
1: 20 minutes after the hour, this portion of the show brought to you by Native Path Collagen because, yes, I'm old. Okay, here's something that genuinely surprised me. Calcium supplements, right? I take them. You take them. They may not be doing much at all because 90% of your bones are collagen, not calcium. So without that scaffolding to attach to, calcium has nowhere to go.
5: Mm.
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0: Stephanie Miller.
1: Hey, hi. Jody Hamilton's here. Listen to her show, The Politics Bar. It's fantastic. Okay.
2: And on the Bob Seska show.
3: Which I will be on right after I leave here.
1: I also enjoy it very much on the Bob Seska show.
4: And I'm going to be on the Tara Devlin show on Terror Busters.
3: Yay! Awesome. I love being on her show. Thank you for doing that.
4: She's so fun. She is
1: Bella
4: so
1: with a Z
4: fun.
1: Is our little budding superstar.
4: Yeah, so
3: she's great.
2: You have Tara on again.
4: Stay tuned on PVN if you're watching
1: on PVN
4: great. And keep watching. Yeah.
1: She's great.
4: Yeah.
1: I'm getting All About Eve by everyone in this room. All right.
3: I've been doing it since... Aught 8.
2: I have no.
1: You've aged out of being Eve.
3: I know.
2: I have.
3: She's
2: no
3: Phoebe.
1: You have no ambition
2: for anything above this.
1: No.
3: No, she's the other
1: You're
3: Eve.
1: Just
3: she's
1: thinking
3: Phoebe.
1: About your next protein.
2: Yeah.
3: In All About Eve, it goes from Margot to Eve to Phoebe. So she's Phoebe.
1: Oh, okay. Mm. Good. All right. Thank you for the recasting. Mm-hmm. Okay. So can I just say, I saved the story because I just love. Because the Pope, of course, another of Trump's targets. I mean, who isn't? But so the brother of Pope Leo, this would be John, opened up about he and his pontiff sibling handle the MAGA politics of their older brother, Louis. Every family's got one.
2: Yeah.
1: Right? The trio speaks on the phone every week, but they keep politics to a limit. That's an argument ender, just I'm the Pope, right?
3: Right.
1: I'm infallible.
3: Right.
1: I mean, okay. I just love this story. John confirmed the story that's gone viral about his brother, the newly elected Pope, was hung up on by a bank employee while
3: hilarious.
1: Trying to update his contact details on file.
3: That's so funny.
1: I just love
3: I like
1: it's
3: that
1: like
3: he called.
1: Popes, they're just like us.
3: I like that he personally called.
1: Right. She said, okay, what's the bank account number? He gave it to her. What's your Social Security number? He gave it to her. What's your former address? He gave it to her. There were about 4 or 5 different questions. He gave them all to her. It went on for so long. I said, you know, ma'am, it might be helpful for you to know you're talking to my brother who's in Rome right now. You're speaking with the Pope. She said, oh, really? And hung up. That was the end of the call. Asked if she thought it was a prank. He said, prank call, sure. One of the provincials had to go into the bank and take care of it.
3: They did.
2: Yeah, doesn't he have altar boys to take care of that for him?
1: I don't. Yeah, exactly. You would think so. I hung up on Jay Leno once on my old show because we were having a joke contest and I didn't like the.
2: You almost hung up on
1: Melissa Etheridge. Yeah, she used to call the show back in the day.
3: Conway Jr. hung up on Mayor Reardon when I booked him.
1: Oh.
3: Not cool. The mayor
1: we
3: didn't call
1: believe
3: back,
1: it was
3: though.
1: Really Melissa Etheridge.
3: The mayor did
1: and
3: call
1: then
3: back.
1: And then who else used to call in from Lord of the Rings?
2: Oh, Sean Astin used to call in all
1: the time.
2: He used
1: to call in and not tell us it was him.
2: And so did Elvira.
3: And Joy Reid.
1: Oh, Cassandra Peterson, yes.
3: And Joy Reid would call in.
1: Yes. Oh, I also hung up on Joy Reid when she lived in Miami when I first started the show.
4: Oh, my gosh.
1: Yeah. I've hung up on better than the Pope.
2: Well, just tell us who you are. Come on.
1: We don't.
2: Use your celebrity
1: status. Anyone can
2: dial
1: a phone.
2: Yeah.
1: 29 minutes after the hour.

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0: get killed.
1: Yeah, well, Kyle's not here.
0: How come?
1: Kicked off the team. Didn't Tim tell you? Kyle and some other kids got caught drinking beer in the park a couple of nights ago.
0: Really?
1: Yeah. Zero tolerance. He's out for the season.
0: Come on, it's a first offense, right?
1: That we know of. But why should that matter? He knew not to drink. I've made it clear to Matt, that's what we expect from him. What have you said to Tim?
0: Nothing really. You know, a lot of kids try it at this age, so...
1: Yeah, well, a lot of kids don't try it, too. I'm not saying that Matt's going to be this perfect kid, but if I don't tell him what we expect and why he shouldn't drink, how's he going to know?
0: You think kids that age really listen?
1: They never admit it, Bill, but they hear more than you think.
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0: over the weekend, Iran countered Trump's proposal by demanding, among other things, war reparations by the U.S., full Iranian sovereignty over the Strait of Hormuz, an end to sanctions, and the release of seized Iranian assets. Obviously, Trump has to reject that. He can't give them more than they had before we bombed them. Hey, buddy, you talking to my girl? You want to take this outside so I can give you her number and a list of her favorite restaurants? Oh, she's going to say she doesn't want fries, but then she's going to steal some of yours, and it's super cute.
1: Yay. Jody, what is your take on how this is going to end, this whole... So Trump said Iran's counteroffer was totally unacceptable, stupid, blah, blah, blah. Excellent diplomacy once again. Mm-hmm. The president's rejection of Iran's response came after Netanyahu said on 60 Minutes the war's not over, because he's obviously in charge.
2: Uh-huh.
1: There's still work to be done, blah, blah, blah. I mean, Stephen Colbert's making a joke, but it literally, it's because he ripped up Obama's deal that we are where we are.
2: Exactly.
1: And we are going to come out of this with less and billions spent in American lives and God knows how many Iranian lives, including school kids, right? I don't know how he gets out of it now. So this Netanyahu interview, I'm like, why is he not at The Hague? Why is he on TV? So Major Garrett said, do you believe Israel's at risk of losing this war on the social media front? This particular, I believe, is important in America for younger Americans, Republican and Democrat, scrolling through images. They would use words like barbaric in Gaza and in Lebanon. Mm-hmm. And Netanyahu said, well, you're not immune either, because you can penetrate this machine. He holds up his phone. You can penetrate this little instrument, and you can say anything about Major Garrett that you want. Yeah, except he's not committing genocide in Gaza. And it can paint you as a monster, and if I say it often enough, people will believe it. Israel's gone to unbelievable lengths to get innocent civilians out of harm's way. We've seen deterioration of support for Israel in the U.S. Almost, I would say, correlates 100% with the geometric rise of social media.
2: No.
1: He is just like Trump. Mm-hmm. He's blaming everyone else.
3: Except for
1: and social media. Except for, it is you. It is 100% you. That support for Israel has fallen like
2: this
1: because you are a war criminal and a crook, and you ran for the same reason Trump did, to stay out of prison.
3: Mm-hmm. And he most definitely does not have the support of 100% of Israelis.
2: He definitely
3: not by any stretch of the imagination.
2: Definitely doesn't.
1: But blaming social media, like we can't see with our eyes and ears what's been happening in Gaza. It's just ay. Okay, so Captain Delusion also told Fox News yesterday he was seriously considering making Venezuela the 51st state after abducting the country's president, Maduro. I don't know what other words to use, Jody. Just numb. We're normalized. We're just like, he said, Venezuela loves Trump. Before noting there's $40 trillion in oil in the country. So that's just normalized now, just invading countries and stealing their oil and kidnapping their leaders, and that's fine. He also announced he will sell Venezuela's oil, and the money would be personally controlled by him.
2: So the United States doesn't get the oil.
1: No. It's just the corruption's just right out there now. Just
3: does he understand that he can't just wave his hand and make another territory a state? That it has to go through Congress, and it has to be ratified by other states
1: Chris, he's so balls deep in delusion. No, I don't know what he knows or he doesn't know. He's not sane, and he is surrounded by sycophants who tell him he's God and he can do anything. So Maggie Haberman said Trump hasn't been there on the midterms as gas prices threaten his party. She said, we'll see if Trump gets more engaged in the midterms, if he feels like there's some personal interest in it for him. He's not been there for the most part. Maybe he'll decide he wants to travel, but as long as gas prices remain where they are, it's not a great climate for the party. That's the other thing, is he only goes where he thinks he's going to get applause. Which are like fewer and fewer places.
2: And smaller venues.
1: And he's so in delusion that gas prices are way down and he's wildly popular and it's the best. He just tweeted, was that yesterday? Best polls ever. Thank you very much.
2: Rasmussen has Republicans underwater right now.
1: Yeah. Have you seen Rasmussen?
2: Not recently.
3: Why the lateral lisp?
1: I don't know. I think I saw a right-winger say that one because they love that poll because it's skewed to right-wingers.
3: Right.
1: So there's... They always start everything with, have you seen Larry Rasmussen lately?
3: You sound like Ann Landers.
2: Yes, she does.
1: Mm-hmm. All right. Let's go. Stephen in Missouri. Hello, Stephen.
4: Good morning there.
1: Hi.
4: Have you ever had a song come up and you hear the lyrics and you go, man, that applies to someone?
1: Mm-hmm.
2: Yeah.
1: Yes.
4: Well, I was listening on classic, on Sirius to classic vinyl.
3: Uh-huh.
4: And the Who, Behind Blue Eyes, yeah, came up.
3: Right.
2: Great song.
4: And I'm listening to the lyrics and I go, God, that's Donald. And I don't know if you listen to take a look at the lyrics of that.
1: Okay.
4: One of them, part of the lyrics is, "Revenge is my love."
1: Oh, all right. Okay, all right.
3: I'll break out the liner notes and
1: yeah, just crack open the vinyl.
3: Yeah,
1: yeah.
3: Take a look-see.
2: I have it on vinyl.
1: Of course you do. Okay. Since I was
3: talking, didn't the Who play one of your birthday parties?
2: No.
3: Oh, I thought.
1: She's one of those celebrity kids. Didn't the Stones and the Who play at your birthday party?
3: No.
2: Okay.
1: No,
2: I've never had that.
1: You're thinking of her flying on the Concorde needing caviar. That was a different story.
3: That was her birthday.
2: No, that was, we were going to the Annie premiere.
1: You must be devastated Spirit Airlines is going out of business.
5: I'm devastated Spirit Airlines is out of business.
1: Right? Oh, and poor Lonnie. Did you hear Lonnie earlier? He's like, where? Because they're towing the Spirit Airlines.
5: Oh, yeah.
1: And he's
5: yeah,
1: like, where are they going? And I said, to a farm upstate.
5: Uh-huh. Yeah.
2: Where they run free.
3: Where they can fly free.
2: I mean, run free.
3: Yeah.
5: I'm trying not to think about it too hard, but it is insane how we are seeing firsthand they are trying to turn flying into a luxury thing that only...
1: Thank you.
5: That only rich people can afford. It's becoming increasingly unavailable to working class families, lower class families, and Spirit Airlines.
1: They're going to have us all look like Pan Am stewardesses, and it's like $11 billion to fly, and we're all pregnant. We're all pregnant,
5: just,
1: Pan Am.
5: Ridiculous.
3: You're absolutely right. It made flying available to lower income people.
5: It made it available to me. I'm going to be honest.
3: Right.
5: Like, this is really devastating.
3: Yeah, absolutely.
1: Yeah. Oh, no, trust me. I just started a long-distance relationship. You and I are like, wait, wasn't it $100 to fly to San Francisco? What has that happened?
2: It hasn't been that for a while.
1: Yeah, well, I haven't had to go anywhere for a while.
3: Try flying to Omaha.
1: Oh,
5: I know.
2: Yeah. You know you can drive up there, Stephanie.
3: Yeah.
5: I hate driving.
1: That's way too far.
5: But it's
1: okay.
2: It's not that far.
3: I used to do it every other weekend.
2: Yeah, I used to live up north.
5: When I was in college, some weekends during COVID would drive to Slow, and that happened. Like, that was like 3 hours. That's halfway to the Bay.
1: Mommy hates driving. Okay.
2: I drove five and a half hours from Staten.
1: Can I get to my war criminal stack?
5: No.
1: Okay.
5: Can we just like do fun?
3: Fun stack, please.
5: I'm kidding.
1: I will turn this show around, Bella with Z.
5: I'm kidding.
1: We are not even halfway to San Francisco. Okay. What was I saying? Oh, because I was talking about Netanyahu, the axis of evil also includes Putin.
3: Uh-huh.
1: Putin.
2: Uh-huh.
1: I love this. He said Saturday he thought the Ukraine war was coming to an end. Isn't that code for losing? I think he's losing. That's what's happening.
2: Mm-hmm.
1: Just like Trump. Like, it couldn't happen to a nicer couple of war criminals, right?
2: Mm-hmm.
1: Remarks that came just hours after he had vowed victory over Ukraine at Moscow's Victory Day parade. He said, I think the matter. Oh, is that what he's calling
2: it's
1: war crimes
2: matter?
1: Now? The matter is coming to an end. The Kremlin has said peace talks brokered by Trump's administration were on pause. No kidding, because he is the worst negotiator in the history of ever. He has ended no wars despite he keeps saying it over and over again. But I'm loving plucky Zelensky. Can I just say?
2: I like him. Can he be our president too?
1: He trolls Putin by announcing Ukraine would honor the ceasefire for Moscow's parade by including the exact military coordinates. in a government statement announcing a temporary ceasefire, Zelensky seemed to take the opportunity to troll Russia by including the precise coordinates of the parade that Putin was keen to protect. So they've been able to strike targets farther and farther inside of Russia, but I mean, we've been told over and over again by the Trump administration, Fox News, that Ukraine's losing. They just need to agree to anything, you know, blah blah blah. They need to give Russia all this territory.
3: I was watching Morning Joe one day, like I think it was yesterday, and they had some military expert on, and they said the United States would do well to learn about drone technology from Ukraine, because Ukraine has the most sophisticated drones on Earth right now.
1: Yes, after humiliating him in the Oval Office, we had to beg him for help in Iran and our ridiculous cluster F. Yeah, Zelensky had treated Putin's call for a pause in hostilities to protect his parade as a sign of weakness and push for a broader ceasefire instead of just a pause in hostilities. Yeah, I mean, it appears to me that for the moment the good guys are winning, you know. This Iran thing, Jody, I just don't know how this ends, right? And that's the thing, is I've never been a fan of Iran. It's not like but it's just, oh my God, they have absolutely pantsed him on the world stage.
2: Yeah.
1: And here we are, right? Oh, by the way, your reflecting pool cost, just so you know, it's billions for Iran, so you know, billion a day at least.
2: Mm-hmm.
1: Trump has said that his handpicked contractor would charge only $1.8 million to repair the Lincoln Memorial reflecting pool. They do it every year for the Park Service does it anyway, but this was just a way to, you know, give one of his buddies. So the actual cost is now more than seven times.
2: Oh, yeah.
1: You know, he's also not very good at being a contractor.
3: No.
1: And building, I've noticed. Mm-hmm. So they now plan to pay Trump's buddy $13.1 billion the government awarded that firm a no bid contract last month, bypassing the requirement to seek competing offers by saying the situation was so urgent that any delay would cause serious injury to the government. That's like this ballroom for emergency security reasons, right? And it's just, it's our money, right? And thank you, they've been hit with a lawsuit again. Oh my God, this thing looks so ridiculous, this stupid swimming pool blue.
2: It's not right for that pond. It's not right.
3: No.
1: So a national nonprofit sued the Trump administration for painting the Lincoln Memorial reflecting pool. They claim the Interior Department violated federal law last week when it painted it blue. The new blue color is more appropriate to a resort or a theme park. It defeats the whole purpose, Jody.
2: Exactly.
1: It's supposed to be for reflection, so it reflects the other monuments there. It's not supposed to look like a Mar-a-Lago swimming pool.
2: Exactly.
1: It's just, God, we have so much work to undo everything this moron has done.
2: I'm investing in sledgehammers.
5: Oh, good idea.
1: Oh, fantastic. Mm-hmm. Yeah, let's buy some futures.
2: Bulldozers and sledgehammers.
1: Exactly.
3: I have a lot of very muscular friends who would be very happy to pull down.
1: I've already signed you up first.
2: I'm already going.
1: I've signed you up for the gold in the Oval Office.
2: Oh, yeah.
1: Because
2: okay.
1: Totally we won't even pay for tools.
3: Put us on something bigger than just the gold in the Oval Office.
1: All
3: right. We can tackle the big stuff.
1: Okay.
3: Yeah, have Jody do the Oval Office.
1: See, he does that.
2: I can do them all.
1: He does manly stuff like throwing, axes and
2: stuff? You throw axes.
1: Yeah.
3: I'm very good at it.
1: Yeah.
3: Found out I'm, really good, shockingly good at throwing axes.
2: It just seems unsafe.
1: He's like Paul Bunyan, practically.
5: Throwing axes.
2: You're drinking
3: and
2: throwing axes. That just seems like a bad idea.
5: But it is fun.
3: It is very fun.
5: Well, it's anything can be unsafe.
2: My bursitis couldn't handle it.
1: Speaking of, I don't even know what, I guess this is still North Korea stack. Plurality of Republicans believe that 79-year-old Trump would beat them in a fistfight.
2: Oh my God.
3: Why
1: it's not just
3: was
1: him.
3: This a question on a poll? Why?
1: Because we're in the stupidest timeline that has ever existed. And also, tell me this isn't a cult. I mean, look at him. He can barely walk. He can't stay awake. He can barely stand.
2: He can't even walk a golf course.
1: He can't walk in a straight line. Could you beat President Trump in a physical fight? That was the question posed in one recent poll. It turns out a plurality of Republicans think the nearly 80-year-old president would have the upper hand. 55% think they could take the president down in a physical brawl, while 19% believe that he would take them down. When the question was posed as whether an average American could take Trump in a fight, 66% said an average person would. Just 10% of said Trump would come out on top. You know who mostly said they could kick his ass? Democratic women. Which is absolutely pretty much anyone could, but all right. That would raise money if that could be part of the UFC thing, right?
2: Yeah,
1: AOC or Jasmine Crockett or somebody against Trump.
2: I'd watch it then.
1: Let's do it. Okay, 48.
3: I don't want to put Jasmine Crockett through that.
1: I can't believe, he's going
2: just
1: to China, and they're, leading the world in, EV and wind energy, and we're having a big fight on the White House lawn. Who we're paying for?
3: And they're selling VIP packages for over $1 million.
2: $1 million, yeah.
1: So dumb.
2: Where's that money going?
3: I have no idea.
1: Donald's pockets?
3: To Donald?
1: Yeah, gonna guess.
3: To Dana White?
1: Noted wife beater?
2: Uh-huh.
1: Allegedly? Do I say? No, it's on video.
2: Yeah.
1: Okay, all right.
3: Is he convicted?
1: I take that back. It's on video. Okay, 48 minutes after the hour, this portion of the show brought to you by you working hard for your retirement, and now the reward is navigating Medicare. No thanks. Thousands of plans. Fine print, no one can decide. Agents calling every hour. 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It's bewildering for olders.
3: For what?
1: Bewildering. 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Again, that's #250. 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

0: This portion of the show brought to you by you and your First Amendment and your freedom of and from religion. Thank you, Freedom From Religion Foundation.
1: Yeah.
0: They have been right there on that wall between church and state. They're fighting back, protecting the First Amendment because it protects you, right, as we head into America's 250th anniversary. We're not doing kings or theocracy. That's why the No Kings rally getting bigger and bigger and bigger, right? America started as a rebellion against a king who said God made him boss. Nah. Cha. Okay. Go to ffrf.us/Miller or text my last name, Miller, to 511-511. That's Miller to 511-511. Text fees may apply. Okay. So Trump, Sleepy Dozy Don, had his latest thing he slept through yesterday. So this was the, what were they launching? Moms.gov?
2: Oh, yeah.
0: Yes. It's a what do you call it? A new government website that directs pregnant people to anti-abortion pregnancy centers. Mm-hmm. So that's fun. Okay. Trump also, because it's hard to cover
1: speaking
0: all the crazy.
1: Speaking of FFRF.
0: Yes. Yeah, thank, no you, thank you. Thank you. This was just a little monologue when he was awake, when he was part just for the few seconds he was awake. He said, the media, they don't want to write about it. Think of it, we're reducing drug prices by 50, 60, 80. Here we go again. 80% or 75%. Anyway, it's all about the phrasing of the question. No, it's not.
2: Yeah. No.
0: And the media doesn't want to write about it. It's amazing. It's so sad. It's so biased. And that's why the media, their approval rating went down today, 12%. There's not a poll about the media. What? Trump said his aides, that's why I got elected, 97% bad stories. I won in a landslide. No.
2: Not even close.
0: Because you have no credibility, so I wish the media would write about it. It's probably the biggest story. Certainly, it's got to be the biggest story in medicine, if you think about it. Oh, the fact that he's lowered drug prices by 11 billion percent, which he has not, first of all. And then he went on to say Trump derangement syndrome is so rampant in D.C. he's going to start proposing the opposite policy of what he wants done in order to get results. Okay. Let's try that.
2: Let's put more money back into Medicaid. Let's do Medicare
0: that'll
2: for
0: show
2: all.
0: Up. That'll own the libs.
2: Yeah. Let's do Medicare for all. I got a few things in mind, bucko.
0: Oh, boy. Guess who's a big birthday boy getting a big bribe plane on his birthday? The U.S. Air Force is targeting a 4th of July delivery for the bribe jet from Qatar in time for the... they will possibly deliver the jet 3 weeks earlier to align with Trump's birthday because he's a big boy with a big boy plane.
2: Whee!
0: Does he get to go in the cockpit?
2: He gets to wear the captain's hat and everything.
0: So, security upgrades for the jet have cost over $400 million. That would be
2: our
0: amount of our money for... His big boy jet.
1: He'll get to go up to the cockpit, and the pilot will ask him, have you ever seen a grown man naked?
0: Do you like gladiator movies? Oh, Chris, your old friend from Arizona. Carrie Lake. Crazy Carrie Lake.
1: Yep.
0: So a federal judge ruled that she unlawfully served as the overseer of Voice of America and nullified many of the actions. So now Trump just nominated her to be U.S. ambassador to Jamaica. Last year,
2: she's against ganja.
0: Right. She was eviscerated for sharing a fake photo of hurricane damage in Jamaica. So who better to own the libs?
1: Well, it's also funny because the people of Arizona first got wind of her political proclivities when she... was caught off camera during a newscast making fun of Arizona for legalizing pot.
0: Oh,
1: and so now she is the ambassador to Jamaica.
0: Oh, of course she is. Of course.
1: So it's hysterical.
0: Clown show. All right. Politics bar. Jody Hamilton, we love you so much.
2: Love you too.

0: Man, I love this place. I've been surfing here since I was a kid. Now, seeing my grandson out on the water, it means everything to me. Watching him and taking in the blue waves, the sea breeze, the blurry horizon.
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3: NBC News Radio, I'm Michael Kastner. President Trump has landed in China, where he's set to meet with leader Xi Jinping on Thursday. His visit comes as the war in Iran continues, despite a temporary ceasefire. In Beijing for the arrival this morning, NBC's Janice Mackey-Frayer says White House expectations are modest.
4: Both sides are looking more so for practical and more immediate deliverables. For President Trump, that could mean Chinese purchases of American goods, things like aircraft, energy, agricultural goods, along with cooperation on fentanyl, and then possibly easing some of the restrictions around critical minerals and rare earth supply chains.
3: And China is Iran's biggest trading partner, and their close relationship is expected to result in some pointed discussions between Trump and Xi. President Trump says he's not thinking about Americans' financial situations, even a little bit, while he's negotiating with Iran.
5: I don't think about Americans' financial situation. I don't think about anybody. I think about one thing. We cannot let Iran have a nuclear weapon.
3: Trump spoke to reporters Tuesday before heading to China. His comments come as AAA puts the national average for a gallon of regular gas at just over $4.50, and inflation rose to its highest in 3 years. A Democratic spokesperson in Michigan, a battleground state, said while Americans were struggling, Trump is saying the quiet part out loud, and that's equivalent to let them eat cake. Google and SpaceX are reportedly interested in putting orbital data centers in space. More from Tammy Trujillo.
6: The Wall Street Journal says the orbiting facilities are not a done deal yet, and it's not clear if they would be cost-effective when launch costs are included. Word of the talks on the issue between the two companies comes as SpaceX is preparing for its IPO later this year.
3: Michael Kastner, NBC News Radio.
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8: You know, I watched a video the other day about kids getting landlines at home. We haven't had a landline in my house in, I can't even tell you how long. But seeing these parents about my age being teleported back to their own childhoods, a simpler time before screens, was really powerful. And as for the kids, they sat and had conversations with their grandparents without multitasking or being distracted by a screen. I thought this was a great way to have kids stay in touch with family members and friends without getting sucked into the smartphone era too young. Of course, you need other people close by to hop on board as well if this is something that's going to work. Perhaps most important, I realized, these relics can be a great conversation starter with your children. You can talk about what it really means to be connected in this day and age. Things have changed a lot. I'm Dr. Sanjay Gupta, helping you live a better life.
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13: And let's go ahead and take a look now to our alternative talk weather outlook for Wednesday. Well, we'll turn things around from sunny skies to 80 on Tuesday to now. Rain showers, clouds, and high temperatures in the low 60s. Swing of about 20 degrees. We'll also have a little bit of wind out of the south to southwest at 10 to 20 miles per hour. For tonight, mostly cloudy skies and light rain showers, lows down to about 50. For Thursday, isolated showers, clouds, and a few sunbreaks. High temperatures a little warmer, around 62, 63, with low temperatures hovering in the upper 40s. Friday, cooler yet again, overcast skies, showers at times, highs of around 57.
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15: It's time for the Rick Smith Show. 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
16: And welcome, brothers, sisters, working class heroes. This is the Rick Smith Show. Thanks so much for being here today. Ah, the big program. Lots to get to. Lots to talk about. New CNN poll finds 77% of us, including a majority of Republicans, are blaming Trump's policies for the cost of living spikes that they're living through. Roughly two-thirds of Americans say Trump's policies have worsened the economy in the country. But again, 77%. It's his policies that have increased the cost of living. The approval rating for Trump now stands at about 30%, career low. That's even nipping into MAGA land, which is, again, the higher this stuff goes. Now, what's Trump's answer? Kiss the billionaires behind. Evidently chastised Zohan Mamdani and told him he should be cherishing billionaires like Ken Griffin. After the Citadel CEO threatened to move away from Park Avenue. Yeah. Now, for the rest of us, inflation, remember the I word? Remember how inflation up in April, 3.8%. Thank you, Trump's war, which surpassed the previous month's 3.3%. So heading in the wrong direction. So reporter had the audacity to go, hey, President, inflation's now at its highest level in 3 years. Are your policies not working? And Trump doubled down, does what Trump does. My policies are working incredibly, he says. If you go back just before the war, inflation was at 1.7. Yeah, well, now it's not. Then he goes on to say, if you want these lunatics to have a nuclear weapon, then you're a stupid person. Because again, I'm wonderful and you're all stupid. Now, the Pentagon, they are raising the price tag of the war on Iran, putting it closer to $29 billion. That's roughly more than $4 billion more than what they had said just a couple weeks ago. So, yeah, that's getting more costly. And oh, by the way, we're going to have to change the letterhead. So this is going to be costly. Evidently, Operation Epic Fury. About to get a new name, a new branding. Because I guess by renaming it, it's new, I guess. Now we're going to potentially rename Epic Fury Operation Sledgehammer. And there's already an 80s song for that. So, yeah, there you go. Operation Sledgehammer. And I got to wonder, you know, how much the costs of all that were going to be just in the letterhead alone. Now, the weird thing is the Republican response to all of this has been, well, let's cut taxes. Because that's their only tool. It's the hammer in the box. It's all they got. So they want to cut the gas taxes. And you know, some Republicans, to their credit, are going, because remember when Republicans were like, hey, if you want to do something that helps people, we got to pay for it. We got to have offsets. And look, I'm all in favor of cutting the gas tax. I am. If you tax billionaires. Because the people over at the Committee for a Responsible Federal Budget, they came out with a little graphic that says 1 month of gas, the federal gas tax being how'd they put it, a gas tax holiday for 1 month. It's going to cost about $3.5 billion. 6 months will get us to $21 billion. 3 years, $124 billion. Because you know, once they do the holiday, there's going to be the incentive to want to keep it for a while. And as they point out, because my first thought when Josh Hawley said, we're going to cut the gas taxes, is, well, who's going to fund the roads? And as they point out, that it's going to accelerate the insolvency of the Highway Trust Fund. And, hey, it's exactly what they want to do anyway. Now, I don't know that it's going to get through the Senate, because John Thune has said that not overly thrilled. Now, what they are doing is they're still talking about the ballroom. Yeah, still talking about funding the ballroom, even though some Republicans are going, you know, it might not look good that, people are paying through the nose for your inflationary war if we're building a giant ballroom, a giant monument to Donald Trump's gold fetish. It might not look good, especially as voters are struggling to keep food on the table. Might not be good every time they look at the pump and go, yeah, Republicans did this. Might not be a good idea. And watch for it, because it's going to happen. This is all going to be about, you know, they're trying to kill Donald Trump. So we need this for security purposes. We didn't need it at all. At all. But, you know, they're going to make us pay for it. You know it. You ready? You fun yet? Are we winning yet?

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1: Ravi Desai, after 15 years of trying to organize, the taxi drivers had just founded their union that February. The union represented workers from 85 countries, as many of the cab drivers were immigrants. The New York Times reported that city officials were stunned by the success of the strike. The one-day action showed the solidarity of the taxi drivers' union. Today, the Taxi Workers Alliance represents 200,000 taxi drivers who provide an estimated 1 billion rides each year to New Yorkers and tourists. One New York taxi driver expressed the union's importance, saying, "With my union, I get the spiritual boost and the inspiration to overcome the obstacles in my track. I am a member of the AFL-CIO. It's a great feeling." Unionization is important for taxi drivers. They often have to pay steep fees for their medallion to operate their cabs, and fluctuating fuel costs can eat into their profits. Rideshare programs such as Uber are further eroding cab drivers' livelihoods. Organizing workers like cab drivers, car wash workers, and service employees is an important front for today's labor movement.
2: 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For more information, go to laborhistoryin2.com, like us on Facebook, and follow us at Labor History in 2.
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4: So AI is on everyone's mind, and I love the CEOs who are giving commencement speeches going, "Everyone should be running to AI. We should be embracing it with open arms at AI." You know, because there's a love affair going on right now with AI. In fact, the bubble that they're building, I got to wonder. And look, our elected leaders, the thought that they're going to actually get out somewhere near this is kind of frightening. So labor unions have come to the forefront, and I've talked about this in the past. The AFL-CIO has their tech department. You've seen some of the folks come on and talk about that, but their latest polling shows that 9 out of 10 workers support the policies that they're kind of fighting for when talking about artificial intelligence. And here to share some thoughts on all of that, I've asked my good friend Michael Sonato to come share some thoughts. He's a labor reporter writing over at The Guardian. He's got a piece out on just this very topic. Michael, thanks for taking time for us.
5: Of course, Rick. Thanks for having me on again.
4: So 9 out of 10 of this survey showed support for labor's position. 9 out of 10 seems, 9 out of 10, it seems like you can't get 9 out of 10 people to agree on anything. So yeah, what is this?
5: It seems pretty obvious when you're just looking at the questions, but I think the findings are a little surprising that it has that much support narrowly all workers are supportive of policies that institute guardrails for artificial intelligence. I don't think any worker kind of buys in fully to the AI hype, and especially when it comes from, these CEOs of these companies kind of preaching and, advocating for the use of AI in every possible, mechanism that you can try to figure out a way to use it. And I think for workers and unions alike, they're apprehensive to those claims and kind of what we're seeing, I from what I've been seeing and noticing in different industries is just AI being used as a mechanism to exert control over workers, to cut corners, and to, worsen working conditions.
4: Yeah, no, I mean, the fact that, 92% support strict guardrails, transparency, and accountability says, of course, maybe with that kind of support, maybe with 92% of working people going, hey, this is maybe our elected officials, maybe the people that we send into the halls of power at the State House, at the Capitol in D.C., maybe they, might think about doing anything to maybe move in that direction. Are we seeing anything?
5: Unfortunately, no. So no. If you look at, there are part of the polling results, I think

0: it was 7% of workers polled said their employers are actually being transparent about, oh, this is how AI is being used, this is what we're doing with it. Most workers want that sort of transparency. So that's a big concern, for workers, and it should be a big concern for elected officials and for, public officials who are, charged with, regulating, whatever industry it is. But obviously we're under an administration that doesn't really care about labor law. but it poses significant concerns because, based on those polling results, workers aren't being informed of how AI is being used in their workplace or, what the plans are, whether their job is going to get phased out entirely, whether they're being tasked with, training these algorithms, these AIs to basically do their work for them. Or do their colleagues' work. So, there's all these sorts of concerns, and I think without a union contract or union representation, it just yields even more power to employers and to bosses, and it's just another tool in the toolbox for employers to squeeze workers. And what this poll says, and I think what the AFL-CIO is kind of trying to advocate for in conducting a poll like this, is to show that workers have these views on toward AI, and the best way that people are reining in and protecting themselves is through union contracts. To it might not even be specific. Like I spoke with a few couple workers who one language in their contracts. And it's just basically like you can't enact or institute AI or new technologies without,
1: without negotiating. Sure. Yeah. No, I mean, that's in a lot of contracts, which is why if we had 35% union density like we once had in this country, this wouldn't be as great a concern. But I got to tell you, one of the things that jumped out at me in their polling is that 94% say workers should be informed if AI is used for monitoring. That means 6% were like, yeah, I don't care. I mean, that made me go, hold on. I think everybody should want to know what you're monitoring, what you're using it for, what consequences come out of it. I don't know. It seems like 6% not caring seems like a pretty sizable number in my view.
0: It's sizable, but like you said, to get any people to agree on anything, I think it's negligible. Those could be 6% could be just bosses or just,
1: your margin of error. Sure. But
0: who knows what they were thinking, but yeah.
1: No, it's just one of those things that makes me go, who doesn't mind that you're being every movement, every time you pick your nose, every time anything, it's being monitored, it's being tracked. It's amazing. But the other thing I found interesting is, Democrats a little bit better than Republicans in the viewpoint. Employers were the last people that trusted. But labor unions actually had double the support of everybody. So for me, it says that, I think we're seeing a moment where labor unions are being favored in the public eye. Maybe if we had some policies that would help them grow and get more people to join and form unions to be able to defend themselves against this stuff while earning better wages, hours, and obviously conditions, might be a good thing for not just the country, the economy, but for the individual as well.
0: I agree wholeheartedly. And I think it also reflects just, a disconnect still that remains between the labor movement and the Democratic Party. When it comes to supporting labor issues, the Democratic Party by far, is more aligned with the labor movement than the Republican Party. But, there's still a disconnect, and there's just a mistrust, I think, that typical workers have. So that's why I think those two polling results were so far apart.
1: So finally, as you're talking with all these people, the officials from different unions, okay, we've got this great information. This is good. We've got kind of an idea. What are they going to do with it?
0: I think right at the moment, it's just advocating for unions, workers that have unions, to think about these things and to push to negotiate contract language in their contracts, to enact guardrails, and to continue growing those so that those are standard with union contracts. And I think the hope is to, you know, like other union benefits, that those protections, you know, hopefully spill over, you know, whether it's just companies being forced to and able to compete in certain industries, or, you know, ultimately you do have, you know, elected officials, whether it's at the federal level or local levels, you know, in enacting these AI protections. But, you know, the Trump administration, you know, they were pushing, they've been pushing for policies so that they don't want local or state governments to enact AI guardrails. They want just an open season. They want the industry to be able to run amok and to do whatever they want. You know, I think just based on the views from workers, that is very, very concerning.
1: Yeah.
0: And very, very dangerous.
1: No, and what's amazing to me is we don't even have one of those posters that nobody reads in the workplace telling you what your rights are, because there are no rights. This is the weird place that we're in, and we're so far behind. I don't know how you catch up, but, you know, I know people who still don't even think they're being monitored when you go, no, the camera's right there. They're watching with you with the camera right there. And one of the places that I've noticed that was, you know, I drive a truck for a living. That's part of what I do. The company that I work for wanted to put cameras on both sides of the glass. And the union was like, hey, you can put cameras outside. You can put it all around watching everything else, but nothing staring into the driver's face. We have to negotiate that. And it's to this day, there's still no camera staring at the driver, because there's nothing good that comes of that. But, you know, for me, that's one of those important kind of things. So we'll see where this takes us. I got to get your thoughts on, you know, this latest Trump claim that there's all of this food fraud that's going on. You know, we're helping poor people. You know, there's just all this waste, fraud, and abuse in the SNAP program. What are we finding?
0: We're finding that the actual USDA has said, it says on their website, there's a page on their website about fraud, and it says it's not common, doesn't really happen, and they've been working over the years to kind of root it out. It's a huge program. There's going to be, you know, some amount of fraud in any program. But, you know, we've seen this from the Trump administration since they took office. They use claims of fraud, and they claim to have, like, cases that they use as evidence, which they haven't even done that here. They've, you know, relied on really shoddy research that doesn't have any methodology or, you know, any actual data attached to it. It's really quite disgusting. But when you look at the actual data, which I did, and it's up there based on who is receiving SNAP, you know, it's people who are living under the federal poverty line. And in counties and states that are run by Republicans, fewer portions of the people living in those places that are living under the federal poverty line are receiving SNAP benefits. And, you know, the average SNAP benefits, you're not getting that much money. People, you know, this is the same rhetoric that, you know, through the welfare queen's rhetoric from the Reagan administration.
1: She's driving around in a Cadillac, Michael. Yes. They're driving luxury vehicles, eating filet mignon and drinking Dom Perignon every day on your dime. Because, look, there was the guy in Minnesota, the rich guy, who said he got food stamps just because he could, to prove a point. And I go, you know, I'm of a generation where if you did something like that, you were really an a-hole. And why would you do that? What is wrong with you? And maybe someone should maybe give you a what for. because this idea that, well, we're just going to make it harder for poor people to get access to these things that they desperately need only makes it harder for poor people to get things that they need, because you've got jerks running around going, look what I can do.
0: Exactly. And, you know, if you're able to, you know, fraudulently acquire the benefits, it varies by different state. But, you know, after a certain amount of weeks, you're just, first of all, you're just going to get the minimum amount of benefits. And second of all, you know, there, whether it's work requirements or something else, you know, they're going to, you have to continuously show your eligibility. So I've in 2015, I actually received SNAP in Florida, which has work requirements. I only received it for 3 months because the employer at the time was a temp agency. And that by the time I had that 3 month window where I had to show that I was working at least 20 hours a week, it didn't add up to it that particular month. So I, even though I needed them, even though I wasn't making any money, I lost my $12 in SNAP benefits, which was is nothing. But for someone who were, you know, you can't afford food or just struggle to be able to find enough to eat, that is that's very, very helpful. You know, that can cover, you know, a meal a day for a week, which is can be a godsend if you're, yeah, you know, living in poverty, which I think people weighing in towards these programs who know nothing about that, I don't think they have those experiences.
1: No, look, you know, it's not nothing if you don't have it. And that's the sad reality. And you go, well, it's only so much. And look, I remember growing up as a kid going to the cabinets at the end of the month and there being nothing there. And I want that for no one. But hey, you know who's doing wildly well? Our CEO class doing really well. You've written a story on the new analysis from Oxfam and the International Trade Union Confederation. CEO pay, tell me if I'm getting this right, CEO pay rose 20 times faster than worker pay in 2025. Is that right?
0: That is right, which I had to do double takes while, like, working on this story, because you know it's bad, but like, it keeps getting worse. And it's just, you know, I think reflective of the, you know, administration we're, you know, living under, where, you know, even, you know, Trump today said that he doesn't have any concern for Americans' financial troubles in, you know, when he was asked about, you know, if he considers that in trying to reach a deal to end the war in Iran that he started. So it's it's, you know, very, very concerning. But I think for, you know, anyone in the labor movement, it's just indicative of the times we're living in and the trends that we've been seeing.
1: And as I get this, also correct me if I'm wrong, the average CEO pay now evidently in 2025 is a paltry $8.4 million, up from $7.6 last year. That's a pretty good raise. 800 grand seems like a pretty good raise. One I think I'd be okay with.
0: I would hope so. So yeah, CEOs are continuing to, you know, receive ridiculous compensation. Stock market is doing great, while, you know, inflation has been going up and everything else is getting more expensive for, you know, everyone else. So it's very frustrating to see, you know, the problems that we are focusing on every day. You look at the data and say, wow, it's gotten a lot worse.
1: And a couple of the other cute little tidbits. Billionaires earned the equivalent of $2,500 a second in dividends in 2025. $2,500 a second?
0: Yes.
1: What?
0: So they're doing nothing. They just have it parked somewhere. And that's like, so I think a few days ago, Alexandria Ocasio-Cortez said something about billionaires that sent like the right-wing media into a tailspin about, you know, she said no billionaire actually earns $1 billion, which is, you know, undeniably true. You're not producing that much worth, one single person. It's not possible. It's just a ridiculous notion. But, you know, there was, if you Google it, all you're going to find is the criticism throughout all the big and small right-wing media outlets.
1: Yeah.
0: Yeah.
1: No, it's crazy. The reality is there should not be a billionaire. I'm sorry. And there certainly shouldn't be someone worth a half a trillion, heading towards a trillion, which is why I have been advocating for years the dig up Dwight David Eisenhower tax code. We go back to Ike's tax code, 92% on that top marginal rate, and we eliminate them and we redistribute that money down to the people who actually created and earned it. And we create an economy that, you know, once again, maybe you can live, make a eke out an existence on one single income. It is scary, scary, scary times, Michael. But as always, you're there to report it, and great stuff. Hope folks will check out your work over at The Guardian. And Michael, appreciate the time.
0: Of course, anytime. Thanks, Rick.
1: Want to hear your thoughts? Email me, rick@thericksmithshow.com. $2,500 a second. A second. Anybody worth that? Anyone at all? Little help? Thoughts? Question? Maybe? Want to hear it? rick@thericksmithshow.com. Right back.
2: 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Alternative Talk 1150. Welcome back to the Rick Smith Show. Now, here is Rick Smith.
1: So as we've been talking about, RFK Jr., kook, in my view, a fringe vaccine crusader, I guess is how they throw it out there. But understand, as our head health guy, now steering sweeping federal resources to delve into, you know, the vaccines, what is really just political theater. And with this administration basically green-lighting his agenda, you've got a number of experts who are warning that this is just it's a cocktail for disaster, cocktail of misinformation and, well, insider access that could really weaken our health safeguards. And understand, this means people's lives are going to be in danger. And you remember yesterday we talked about Trump's moms.gov and some of the things that they're throwing out there because, hey, they have to look like they're doing something. And with a health secretary like him, It's kind of frightening because given the fact that they are pushing towards making things a lot worse, I thought it was a good opportunity to reach out to some experts and maybe share some thoughts on what's actually going on. That's why I've asked Danielle Atkinson to come share some thoughts. She's the executive director and founder of Mothering Justice Action Fund. You can check out their website at motheringjusticeaction.org. Danielle, thanks for taking time for us.
3: Yeah, no problem. Thanks for having me.
1: So on Monday, Trump and company had their little their presentation. You know, the bells, the whistles, the branding, the website, the, you know, all of the display, all of the political theater. Not a lot of substance in the way of helping people. But as I talked about yesterday on the show, in states that have banned abortion and have a 6-week ban, the number of people dying in childbirth and because of being pregnant have gone up pretty significantly. And you've got even the healthcare professionals going, hey, yeah, there's a problem here. So we're kind of in a screwed spot, I think.
3: Yeah. You ever forget about Mother's Day and then the next day you see some like flowers at the gas station and you're like, let me buy these real quick. That's what I feel like mom.gov is. It's a really poor attempt to address an issue that needs way more recognition. And so, you know, you just touched on something I think that's really important is that, one, we've already have a maternal health crisis in this country. Black women are 3 times more likely to die in the year following having a baby than their white counterparts. And this is, you know, just the abortion bans and with hospitals and physicians being deadly afraid to treat women who are suffering complications from abortions or having to travel out of state, women are dying. And so we really need to be giving women more than platitudes, more than cute websites. We need to be addressing the issues that are contributing to death and poverty for women.
1: No, and look, you know, the fact of the matter is a lot of the, as the study was saying by the American Journal of Public Health, that a lot of these are preventable. There mm-hmm. are solutions, you know, like healthcare. Yeah. And when you got almost $1 trillion from Medicaid, who overwhelmingly goes to poor people, who I would argue are probably the majority of the folks who are dying in this situation. Because if it were, look, if it were people in my neighborhood, there'd be something done. If there were somewhere in upper white middle class America, there you know something would get done.
3: Exactly. We know how to save moms. And mothers of color, Black women in particular, are the canary in the coal mine. When we don't address the systematic things that cause women to die during childbirth and the year after, we are not doing our job as a nation, and we are destined to continue to see our communities eroded of these caretakers. We know that women need to have physicians that trust them and listen to them and acknowledge when they're in pain. We know that we need basic needs, and women need to have good wages, good mental health coverage. They need to have access to food. The website mom.gov basically tells you what you should eat. We know what we should eat. It's about whether or not you have the resources to buy the things that you need. And how many disruptions have we had in services with this administration? And this administration cut off SNAP benefits. And regardless of what you think about people getting assistance and whether or not they're on assistance for a long time, everybody has a hard time at some point. And whether or not that financial hard time leads to your being destitute is a matter of having a safety net. And that's what our country is responsible for, having a social safety net so that no one has a short time hardship lead to devastation of them financially or death.
1: Or look, you know, we have a lot of people who are born into poverty, and I put myself in that class. I grew up a minority in a minority housing project on the west side of Cleveland. So a lot of the things that we're seeing still not being taken care of and actually getting worse from even when I was a kid are things that we could solve. We're the richest country in the history of humanity at its wealthiest moment, and yet there are still kids who go to bed hungry, and there are still people who don't get the care that they need. And this is the weird part for me, Danielle, because, you know, I want to believe that the people who love babies, the pro-birth folks, the people who tell me how much they love the babies, that they would demand something be done to make sure that the babies get born, yes,
3: yeah,
1: but also that they get fed, they get health care, they get an education, they get opportunities, they get safe neighborhoods, they get what children should get. But sadly, it just comes back down to they're just pro-birth.
3: Yeah. The year following the birth of a baby is the most financially unstable for a household. That's systemic. And we can do something about systemic problems, right? We know that healthcare and not having it and having a healthcare crisis can, again, put you into bankruptcy. It's the leading cause of bankruptcy for families. We can give people healthcare. We can give people food. We can make sure that people have what they need to raise the families that are going to be a part of the communities that we love to talk about. So when we're talking about Mother's Day, when we're talking about resources, let's look at the data. Let's look at what people are saying families need. This administration had an opportunity to really address childcare, but instead of that, they're rolling back the progress of the previous administration about making childcare more affordable. We know that a reasonable amount to pay for childcare is 7%. But families in America are paying basically the same as a college tuition for childcare. We are waiting for, the administration released their final rule around the Child Care and Development Fund, and they rescinded the 7% family copay cap. They rescinded the prospective payments. They did so much to make it less affordable. And this is an administration that wanted to say that they want to make lives more affordable for families.
1: Yeah. Now, as I understand, the plan, the child care plan that they have, because, again, like a lot of their plans, seems a little light on the details, or were there any details?
3: No, no, that's the thing. You know, we have Mothering Justice is one of many organizations that continue to talk to parents about what they need, and part of a network of organizations that talk about the true cost of care and what we need to do to have a true child care system in this country that serves everyone. And we say that there are three principles that every child care plan needs to have. One, it needs to have a living wage for its workers. We need to be paying people who are taking care of our children. Two, it needs to be affordable for families. Like I said, it shouldn't be more than 7%. And three, it has to sustain the industry. We all of us who had children during COVID know what happened. Because we weren't paying tuition, childcare providers weren't able to pay their rent and they had to close their doors. We have to have a system that is like our public education system, that when something happens, like COVID-19, that we're not shuttering the doors of all of these childcare facilities and not having a place for our children to go. Yeah. The first 3 years of a child's life is when the most brain development happens. We need to be investing in the caregivers that are watching and caring for these children.
1: And beyond that, we should have a maternity leave policy that encourages, you know, families to be able to stay home with their kids. I mean, there's a lot of things we should and could and have to do, but we're not going to.
3: Yeah,
1: and we're not going to, Danielle, because and look, it's something that when our kids were born, I would have benefited from and others would benefit from. But it seems to me, and you can help me if you think I'm wrong, it seems like that we don't want good things. We don't want helpful things because it might help somebody else, especially someone behind us.
3: Yeah. You know, I believe people understand that this is good for everyone. And even if it isn't good for everyone, it's just the right thing to do. I have to believe that. And I know that the majority of Americans believe in affordable childcare. They believe in paid family medical leave. They believe in a living wage. It's about our political courage to demand that of our politicians and to elect people that won't embarrass us.
1: Yeah, I got to tell you, I love your optimism. I wish I had it.
3: What else are we going to do?
1: I love your optimism. No, look, we need it. I'm a little jaded. I'm a little jaded because when I talk to people, especially people who don't have kids or their kids are older, like mine are, they say, well, I didn't get that. So no one else should. And it seems like we can't do anything because you said a moment ago, we do things because it's right. It doesn't seem like we do things because it's right. Maybe as often as we should.
3: I'll give you self-interest.
1: Hit me.
3: If you don't believe me. First of all, we did pass paid leave in Michigan, so we can do it, and we can do it on state levels. We just need the political force to do it. Two, it just makes good sense, right? I'm in the sandwich generation. I have 6 children between 18 and 7, but I also have a mother that just turned 80. A lot of people are in this situation. You might have gotten your kids out of the house, glory be, but you have a parent, grandparent, an aunt, and uncle that you're taking care of. Wouldn't you like some leave so that you can help grandma and grandpa get to the doctor's appointments? We are a generation that's living between all of these caregiving responsibilities. Also, it just makes sense to have these policies on a business level so that people are not coming to work sick, infecting everybody else. I know what it's like to have a place of employment and one person gets another person sick. So instead of one person being out for 2 days, now you've got 3 employees out for 3 days. That really affects your bottom line.
1: No, and one of the things that I had thought of years ago, because look, you know, as I said, I grew up in a housing project. I grew up where, and as I look back on it, policy destroyed the family because men basically weren't allowed in the houses in order for you to get the subsidies and the ADC and the help that you would get. So they basically, through policy, broke up families. Yeah. And I was saying, you know, when the whole welfare deform thing was going on during the Clinton years, well, how about instead of saying you got to go out and find a job, how about we make government the employer of last resort? And maybe, hey, you watch your kid and maybe 2 others, and maybe we do some things around having a smart policy instead of just going, hey, go get something that doesn't exist. Because look, where I lived, it wasn't on the bus line. So you weren't going to get jobs that were out in the suburbs. It was the whole structure was set up in a way that poor people were supposed to be poor. And for me, this is where policy smart policy should take over.
3: That's why we need people with lived experience in office, right? We had people with no lived experience who are drinking the Kool-Aid around who do we blame, or at least, you know, believing the political jargon and what they needed to do to be elected or be palatable. We need people with lived experience that can explain, hey, this is where I came from. This is what would have helped my family. Poor people are actually the best at at describing and giving interventions to the system because they've been navigating it for so long. So
1: it's
3: if
1: a
3: we
1: skill.
3: Just listen a little more, we will all benefit from better policy.
1: No, I'm right there with you. It's a skill, and it's a skill I no longer have.
3: Yeah.
1: And I'm fortunate that I don't have. But I love when my elected leaders play poor. I don't know if you've ever seen these games where they go in and they'll take the minimum wage challenge for a week.
3: Yeah.
1: And I'm going, you have no idea what it's like to be poor. I'm sorry.
3: Exactly.
1: And you shouldn't be the one making those choices. So let's bring this back to what should we be doing? Because what we saw on Monday, the Trump administration's, you know, attempt. And again, the thing I give Trump credit for is he knows that there are issues out there, and he highlights them, he steals them, and he brands them the way he wants, but never solves it or fixes anything. What should we be pushing for? And, you know, November is just around the corner. Maybe a political party might come up with a platform.
3: Yeah. So, you know, again, bless your heart is what we say to the effort. I live in Michigan, but I'm from the South, and we will say bless your heart. So any of your listeners that hear that know exactly what it means. And what we need to be doing is passing paid leave policies on a statewide and a federal level. We need to be investing in childcare, universal pre-K, but also expanding childcare for our infants. We need to be making sure that the people who are caring for our children, caring for our elderly, are making a living wage. We need to address the systemic issues of Black maternal health. That's implicit bias. That's more training and more option for moms. Postpartum care, mental health care. We need to be raising minimum wages, making sure that everyone's making a living wage. And we call that the mama's agenda because that's what the moms told us they need. What we don't need is we don't need platitudes, and we don't need websites. Websites should reflect policy changes and administrative progress instead of telling us what to eat and what crisis center to go to.
1: What good's a website if you have to go to the McDonald's to use the Wi-Fi to get to it?
3: Exactly.
1: I mean, it just seems. But again, it was about the branding. It's about, look, we had a Rose Garden thing. We had an event. We got to say nice words about dear leader. And what's it going to get us? Not much. I hope folks will check out the website, motheringjusticeaction.org. Danielle Atkinson, I appreciate the time. I hope you'll come back and talk to us again soon.
3: Definitely. Thanks so much for talking about this.
1: Thanks so much. I want to hear your thoughts. Did you see the big event? Are you holding your breath? Let me put it this way. Are you holding your breath for that child care that they rolled out? I want to hear it. Rick at TheRickSmithShow.com. Right back. I'm Rick Smith, and this is Labor History in 2. On this day in labor history, the year was 1968. That was the day that workers across Paris joined students in a citywide general strike. College students had begun an occupation at the famed Sorbonne University earlier that May. These students were protesting what they saw as governmental repression in post-war France. A story by NPR, marking the 40th anniversary of the protests, described the situation in France, where women could not wear pants to work and married ones needed a husband's permission to open a bank account. Homosexuality was a crime. Factory workers could be fired at will. The news on the single TV channel required governmental approval. And the overcrowded education system was authoritarian. The students protested French leader Charles de Gaulle and the police. The addition of workers to the protest greatly increased its scope and impact. Paris and much of the country ground to a halt. President de Gaulle was able to weather the protests and keep his political power. By the end of June, most workers had returned to their jobs, but the country would never be the same. The protests of that spring became known as the Social Revolution. It was a turning point in the nation's history, and institutions from workplaces to universities would undergo a liberalization due to the protests. One of the most lasting images from the strike was a series of posters, simple designs emblazoned with the slogans and demands of those involved. One such poster called people to strike, declaring, "Working now is working with a gun to your head." Another read simply, "Factories, universities, union." Labor History in 2 brought to you by the Illinois Labor History Society and The Rick Smith Show. For more information, go to laborhistoryin2.com, like us on Facebook, and follow us on the Twitters at Labor History in 2.
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1: So, the Affordable Care Act, or Obamacare, the headline, Obamacare enrollment drops by 20%. That means one in five people who last year had health insurance from the ACA have dropped it because, guess what? It's expensive. It's now unaffordable. And you've got people who are willing to roll the dice and go, look, you know, hopefully I don't get sick, but I can't afford it. Which has led to a lot of interesting discussions in my world, especially a lot of the red hats who are kind of going, hey, wait a second, my premiums are going up. And you go, yeah, we told you that months ago when the Republicans refused to extend the enhanced premium tax credits, the subsidies. That was a thing, and it was a big thing. It was. We were saying at the time, this is going to make insurance unaffordable for a large number of people. So you've got many of them who can't afford the monthly premiums, and they're simply dropping it. And understand, when people start dropping it, it's generally the people who generally drop it are people who are going to be healthy. The younger people who are going to go, well, I'll roll the dice. I'm healthy. I'm young. I'm not going to get sick. So you get those are the people who just say, screw it, I can't afford the premiums, I'm not paying it. And what you have left, and this has always been the game plan for Republicans, what you have left are the sickest, most expensive. And that is a recipe for disaster. Because understand what we do in this country. Health insurance, employer-sponsored health insurance, is gotten by people who are healthy enough to get up and go to work every day. They're generally going to be less costly because, you know, good luck going to the doctor and still going to work. So that works well for the insurers really well because you get healthy people. You get to charge really high premiums for healthy people. And you get to keep a lot of the profit for the healthy people. The sick people, the people who can't work, those end up on the dole. And Medicaid was the place where, and Medicare for seniors. But understand, the most expensive citizens in this country, healthcare-wise, end up on the public dime. The first 5 years of your life, the last 5 years of your life is when you use the majority of your healthcare. And half of the babies in this country are born with Medicaid? And virtually every senior who dies has Medicare? So we've done a great job of pulling out the expensive citizens out of the insurance pool and leaving the rest for the profit industry. And what's happened is you know, a lot of the people who are freelancers or gig workers or whatever, because we're destroying the employer-based model anyway, by destroying employment, they're bailing. And you're leaving the sick people who can't let the insurance go. They're going to pay no matter what. Because if they go without, they probably die. And that's going to leave insurers to go, look, our costs are going through the roof. We've got to raise premiums because, hey, we got to cover these people. Now, we can't do it individually. We can't charge each person individually what we should. So we're going to do it to everybody. And this way we can make neighbors mad at each other. You're sick. Also, the mass consolidation that's happened has allowed fewer hospitals to get away with massive leverage and demanding higher payments, which they, of course, happily pass on to you and me. Because are you going to argue with them while you're laying on the ground having the heart attack going, no, I got a coupon? No. And then the reality is you've got an administration that's hostile to all of this. So the ACA was always on kind of shaky ground anyway. Now you've thrown an earthquake into this by gutting Medicaid $1 trillion, killing off these ACA subsidies. And that kind of uncertainty's got insurers going, yeah, we're out. Thus leaving, back to our last point, more consolidation, fewer companies doing this, and able to, well, charge higher premiums, because guess what? It's how business works. And then you can throw in the fact that healthcare has gotten a little more expensive. There are, you know, costs go up. There are new drugs, because we don't negotiate for drugs very well. So all of this stuff leads to an upward pressure on costs, which clearly makes it more expensive. Now, the subsidies are why most of the people that I know are noticing, because they didn't know they were getting subsidies before. They thought that $119 a month, they thought that was the fair market value. Yeah, you figure that one out. I can't. I'm struggling with it. But then they throw out, well, you know, these private companies are making a lot of money. I'm like, yeah, I'm with you. You know, United Healthcare, they're because of Obama, their stock price went through the roof. And you go, yeah, their stock price did go through the roof during the Obama years, because we ensured that they were going to have a lot of customers and they were going to be able to charge a 15% premium on everything. Yeah, absolutely. But Bush's privatization of Medicare, hysterically named Medicare Advantage, that basically made United Health as the major Medicare provider in this country, because we're privatizing Medicare. Don't know if you noticed. And for those of us who are getting close to that age, the phone ringing off the hook with recorded messages and AI going, hey, I can get you this Medicare benefit. Why don't you wait for our specialist to get you off that traditional Medicare and over here into the la-la land of profiteering? Now, the profiteering plan is great if you're healthy. If you don't use it, it's great. It's just like private. It's just like employer-based healthcare. If you don't use it, it's great. Until you need it. And then you got to pay your co-insurance, your co-deductibles, your co-payments, all that. And the funny thing is and I was arguing against the ACA when they were passing it. I was not a supporter. I am a Medicare for all guy, always have been. It's just logical. One giant insurance pool, everyone in. It mitigates risk. It's 380 million people in one insurance pool. That would bring things down. And then you have the leverage to be able to hold costs down with consolidated hospitals. Maybe even, I don't know, start some of your own, like we used to have. You know, community hospitals. They were called community hospitals, for those who remember, because they were funded by the community. Yeah, see how that works? When you do things as a community together, as I say all the time, I use government to accomplish the things collectively that we can't do individually. You know, like healthcare, seems like a reasonable idea. We could have a healthcare system that was both affordable and high quality, but we choose not to because there's so much freaking profit in all of it. And I was against the ACA from the beginning simply because, well, it was the Heritage Foundation's plan, their answer to Hillary Care back in the 90s for the most part, which, interestingly enough, Republicans voted against and then filed 100 lawsuits and tried to overturn it how long's that been now? 16 years? So I'm telling you, we're in an awakening kind of moment where people are starting to pay attention because it's starting to hurt them. It's starting to hurt in that pocketbook where you're going, wait a second, that's a lot. Now, will they listen to reality, or is this just another, well, it was Obama's fault and Obama screwed it all up? Yeah. Thanks, Joe Lieberman. Thanks, Max Baucus. You're the reason where we are. I want to hear your thoughts. How are your premiums? Rick@TheRickSmithShow.com. Thanks so much for being here.
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5: And good Wednesday morning to you. Benny Mathers here for a look at your Alternative Talk AM 1150 traffic update for Around the Sound. Well, traffic on southbound 405 is still reduced down to one lane near Sunset Boulevard due to an earlier collision. It actually involved a motorcycle and a car. Serious injuries have been reported. We are seeing about 2+ mile backup in that area, so bring your patience over on the east side, 405 southbound. 405 northbound is also heavy out of those S-curves up through the Kennedale Hill. It actually stretches back from the 167 because of all the heavier traffic for your morning commute. And stay tuned, coming up next. After the news weather, it's an encore presentation of Voices of Experience with Paul Casey. But don't forget, coming up on Paul's live show today at 3 p.m., he welcomes back Pacific Northwest comedian legend, Pat Cashman.
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7: NBC News Radio, I'm Michael Kastner. President Trump is in Beijing, where he's set to hold high-stakes talks with Chinese leader Xi Jinping on Thursday. Nick Harper reports the president and his delegation aboard Air Force One have landed at Beijing Capital International Airport.
8: Donald Trump will be hoping for some big wins over the course of the next 36 hours. Deal-making on trade, pushing China to buy more U.S. energy and agricultural products, and trying to get China to release more of its rare earth minerals.
7: Trump's visit comes as the war in Iran continues, and that is significant because China is Iran's biggest trading partner. That close strategic relationship is expected to result in some pointed discussions between Trump and Xi. Before leaving Washington yesterday, Trump referred to the Chinese president as a good friend and says he doesn't think China needs to intervene in the war. The Congressional Budget Office has a so-called Golden Dome missile defense system will cost the U.S. over $1 trillion. The nonpartisan office released a report on Tuesday estimating a cost of about $1.2 trillion over the next 20 years to develop and deploy a defense system that would protect the U.S. from incoming missiles. It's not just consumers who are feeling the pinch from inflation. It's affecting wholesalers, too. Daria Albinger with details.
9: The government says wholesale prices surged 1.4% in April. That's the most in 3 years, and it's much higher than the 0.5% that analysts had expected. Prices rose 6% year over year for the biggest gain since December of 2022. A day earlier, the Consumer Price Index showed an increase in inflation of 0.6% in April, with prices up 3.8% year over year on the consumer level. The PPI measures prices before they reach consumers.
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7: All systems are go so far for the test flight of SpaceX's most powerful rocket to date. More from Jim Roop.
11: The Starship V3 is the tallest rocket ever assembled and is set to make its first test flight May 19th after a successful launch rehearsal on Tuesday in South Texas. It's touted as the world's most powerful reusable rocket. Could be key to NASA's plan to return astronauts to the moon's surface and create a permanent moon base following the success of the Artemis II lunar mission.
7: Household debt is climbing to a record high. Tammy Trujillo with details.
12: According to the Federal Reserve Bank of New York, household debt reached $18.8 trillion in the first quarter of 2026, and the record debt levels come as Americans face rising inflation. The New York Fed reported that mortgage balances climbed to over $13 trillion. Auto loan balances grew to over $1 trillion, and home equity lines of credit reached $446 billion. According to the New York Fed, 4.8% of outstanding household debt was in some stage of delinquency at the end of March.
7: The host of next year's Oscars was announced on Tuesday, and Jason Nathanson reports it's a name familiar to watchers.
13: Thank you very much.
14: When Conan O'Brien hosted the Oscars this year, he joked that he was the last human host of the award show.
13: Next year, it's going to be a Waymo and a Tux.
14: No Waymo, but probably a Tux. The Motion Picture Academy announcing that O'Brien will be back to host the show on ABC and Hulu for a third year in a row. The ratings for this year's show were down 9%, though it's unclear if the ratings ever have anything to do with the host. Next year will be the 99th Oscars. I'm Jason Nathanson.
7: eBay is rejecting GameStop's takeover bid. The auction site called GameStop CEO Ryan Cohen's unsolicited $56 billion proposal neither credible nor attractive. Among the concerns eBay cited included the uncertainty regarding the video game retailer's financing proposal. Michael Kastner, NBC News Radio.
15: And let's go ahead and take a look now to our Alternative Talk weather outlook for Wednesday. Well, we'll turn things around from sunny skies to 80 on Tuesday to now. Rain showers, clouds, and high temperatures in the low 60s. Swing of about 20 degrees. We'll also have a little bit of wind out of the south to southwest at 10 to 20 miles per hour. For tonight, mostly cloudy skies and light rain showers, lows down to about 50. For Thursday, isolated showers, clouds, and a few sunbreaks. High temperatures a little warmer, around 62, 63, with low temperatures hovering in the upper 40s. Friday, cooler yet again, overcast skies, showers at times, highs of around 57.
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18: 1994, that was the day your life obviously changed dramatically. 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
19: Yes, definitely. 1994, I married my husband, Mark, who worked with me on this project. We're living outside of D.C. with two young kids, and I come home from work one day to a letter from California, and it's a screenwriter asking me questions about my grandfather, his involvement with the Nazi party, spying for the Japanese, and I was totally shocked and extremely confused. I had no idea what he was talking about.

0: Welcome to Voices of Experience. My name is Paul Casey, your host, along with Eric Ryder, who is here today in the studio. Hi, Eric.
1: Hi, Paul. Happy Wednesday.
0: Same to you. Actually, we're over in Las Vegas for a couple of days. My wife, Marty, I think you both know, and I think some of the audience does know, that she's the president of an organization called Donny Co. Pet Clinic. And there was a huge veterinarian convention over there, and she was over there seeing what she could do as far as maybe getting some donated medicines for the clinic that they provide the services for the low-income and homeless, their pets, the Donny Co. Pet Clinic. And it went very well. And so while she was working, I went to see the Wizard of Oz at the Sphere. Have you guys heard about that?
2: You know what? I've heard of it because the last time we were there, we were going to see it, but we ran out of time. So I'm really curious how it was.
0: Yeah, it was incredible. It was actually quite good. And the Sphere is amazing. You really do feel yourself immersed in the Wizard of Oz like you certainly weren't before when you were watching it on a 12-inch or 15-inch TV.
1: So this is the classic 1930 MGM film we're talking about.
0: Yeah, that's correct. Okay. 1939, it came out.
1: Wow.
0: Then what was really interesting, I think jumped out at me, was they had, you know, remember the tornado from the movie, right?
2: Yeah, sure.
0: Well, it immerses you around. You see this tornado company and you're coming and you actually think, should I move my seat and run? and the leaves, they have leaves coming out and everything. So they're kind of floating throughout the whole place. So it's just...
1: How about flying monkeys?
0: I mean, the flying monkeys, they had them going around too. Not real. I mean, you could see it, but it was just amazing in terms of how they did all that. So as I'm saying, I think it would be worth your time if you go to Las Vegas to see
2: now,
0: that.
2: For those who haven't been there for a while or don't know what it is, the Sphere is what, a large building, correct? It's almost like a Omnidome, if you will.
0: Well, you know, if you don't go to Las Vegas for 2 years, the whole city has changed.
2: I mean,
0: they've got more buildings, more hotels. We were there 2 days. That is plenty.
2: Plenty of time.
0: Plenty of time. Time to get out of town. But to answer your question, yes, it is a huge, very impressive theater. And a lot of things go on there. They have concerts. I think the Eagles play there quite a bit, and they have a lot of bands play. But it was it's pretty incredible experience. So let's see. Let me get what we heard or you heard in the beginning, and that was at Christine Kuhn, and she's written a book called Family of Spies. I saw her on CBS Sunday Morning about a month and a half ago. It's an incredible story. I mean, I'm not going to go in too much detail here because we're going to get right to it. I'm going to do an extended introduction for her, but it's just pretty amazing. And what really occurred is that I was going to contact any way I could to get in touch with her. And then some people from the East Coast, the ones who I work with, who do send me interviews, like

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1: We approach certain situations about people who are older and how he reacted to that. So I'll just leave it at that because he says it pretty well, and maybe we can talk about that a little bit afterwards. But he's coming up, oh gosh, in about 20, 25 minutes on that. Voices of History for today on February 18th. Coincidentally, in 1943, Joseph Goebbels, who was the czar, the PR guy, whatever you want to call him, the propagandist for Adolf Hitler, also who features very prominently in this interview. He has a lot to do with the interview I have coming up. Just coincidentally, 1943, he gave a speech about essentially the Nazi Germany taking over the whole world in 1943, and it was way out there. Also this week in 1968, a soon-to-be congressman from Washington State invented a new game. Does anybody have any idea?
2: I think I have it.
3: Yeah.
1: All right. I
3: think we've actually maybe talked about it on this show before. So, yeah.
1: I know, but it showed up again. So you're
4: That's
1: right.
4: That's probably the only reason I know it.
1: That's right. There you go.
3: Well, it's only gotten bigger and bigger the last few years. So,
4: yeah.
1: That's for sure.
4: And it figured into the news recently. There was a big brawl that happened because of one of the games.
1: Well, you're going to have to talk about that then. I didn't know that. Oh, maybe I did. But anyhow, I'll take that up then. All right. Go ahead on that. So, all right. No secret here. I think probably everybody knows it. But one thing I didn't know, I thought it was maybe in the 70s that from my memory, but it was 1968 when they got that incorporated. Hmm. Now, if you enjoy history, that's a lot about that we're talking today. We're going to continue with that. We have the new segment called Curious Chronicles. And today I'm going to be talking about Rin Tin Tin. Do you guys know who Rin Tin Tin is?
4: I do.
3: He's a dog, right?
1: Yep.
3: Okay.
1: That's right. It was from a show from the 50s. I'm not familiar with it. I knew it existed. I never watched it. But there's some really interesting history here, as you'll find out, I think. Timeless classic for today. Now, you'll hear this entire song on Kixie. Part of it on KKNW, and you will not hear it on the podcast because of licensing agreements. So I'm going to tell you what the song is. So if you want to hear the whole show, you can go download it. But it's called Indian Reservation. It's written and sung by, he didn't write it, but he sang the song Don Fardin. And he didn't make this version very famous, okay? He sang it in 68, 69 in that era, and it was well received. But Paul Revere and the Raiders sang it in 1971, and it was a smash hit. But I like this version better. I'm not saying Paul Revere and the Raiders' version was terrible, but this to me is much stronger. Let's just put it that way.
4: All right.
1: So if I rambled enough, I think I've teed it up. So why don't we take a little break here, and we'll come back and we'll introduce the first segment today.

0: When a flock of geese knocked out two engines on U.S. Airways Flight 1549 right after takeoff from LaGuardia Airport, who would you want in the cockpit? Captain Sully or a pilot on their maiden flight? 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

0: right, here we go with the first interview for today. And it's, again, about the Kuhns. They were a prominent Berlin family. They saw the rise of Nazi Germany as a way out of hard times that had befallen them. When the daughter of the family, Edhardt's father and sister Ruth, met with Joseph Goebbels at a party, and the daughter hit it off. Her name was Ruth, again, and they both hit it off, and they actually had an affair. So Joseph Goebbels was very much familiar with the family, but Ruth had a secret, and that secret was she and her family were half Jewish. So essentially, Goebbels found out, and then he said, well, you got two choices. First choice is we'll execute you and your family, or you can go to Hawaii and become a spy. Not for Germany, but for Japan. They took that choice. So Ruth and her parents established an intricate spy operation from their home just a few miles down the road from Pearl Harbor. So they passed secrets on to the Japanese that led to the devastating attack on Pearl Harbor. And this has only come to light, really, publicly in the last 4 or 5 years. So this really changes what we felt happened and who knew what leading up to the attack on Pearl Harbor. So let's just get the interview with Christine Kuhn. 1994, that was the day your life obviously changed dramatically. And I just want to have you go through and talk about what you had been through and just let you go.
1: Yes, definitely. 1994, I married my husband, Mark, who worked with me on this project. We're living outside of D.C. with two young kids, and I come home from work one day to a letter from California, and it's a screenwriter asking me questions about my grandfather, his involvement with the Nazi Party, spying for the Japanese, and I was totally shocked and extremely confused. I had no idea what he was talking about. And so, you know, back in 1994, there, you know, research was a little bit different than it is today. You can't just hop on your computer. So Mark and I went to our local bookstore, and we started looking through the World War II section. I was trying to find anything we could find on my grandfather or on the man that the Otto Kuhn that he had mentioned in the letter. And we found these fantastical stories about how he had led the attack on Pearl Harbor from the dormer window with my Aunt Ruth telling the Japanese what to bomb. And I was just kind of floored, to be honest. And it was in several different books. Still not sure that that's my grandfather. I go to the Mormon temple that had a huge genealogy library. So I went and I actually was able to trace the lineage from my grandfather to me. And I was a little shaken, I have to say. That was a lot of information to take in. And so I called my dad immediately and I would tell him about the letter, and he denies it, says that's not our family. And I don't know where to go, right? I mean, here it is. My father's not telling me the truth. I mean, I know we're connected. And so I said, I'm going to research, and we hang up. And he calls me back about 15 minutes later, and he is sobbing and he can barely speak. And he tells me the whole family story.
0: Pretty amazing. So from that point on, you were going to piece now together from what you had in your possession and go from there in terms of what other things that you may have uncovered.
1: Yeah, it was 30 years between then and when we decided to write the book. I would, you know, get tidbits of information. I would research. I would find out, you know, information, and I would put it away, right? Life gets in the way. I couldn't handle what I was learning. And I was guilty. I was shameful for what my family was involved in. And so I would then, you know, put it away, and then someone else would reach out with maybe a piece of information that I didn't know, and it would kind of, you know, get me started again. And it wasn't until 2020 when a researcher, Stephen Harding, actually called me. He's a best-selling author as well, and said he was thinking about writing a book and wanted to talk with me about my grandfather and what he had done. And I remember sitting there and looking at Mark and saying, you know, if anyone's going to tell my family story, it's going to be me. I want you to help me. Let's tell this story. So that really started some additional in-depth research. And, I had found some of my family, but I hadn't found everyone. And so it really just kind of catapulted us into this time when we would write the book and finish up the research. And, you know, sometimes I think I'm never done with the research, but I'm still working on it.
0: Let's talk about for a moment the move from Germany to Hawaii and how that transpired. I think that is an incredible story in and of itself.
1: So my grandfather was working for the Nazi party, and my dad's older brother, Leopold, was actually working for Goebbels. And that is how my aunt Ruth, who was 19 at the time, met Goebbels and ended up having an affair with him.
0: And Goebbels was the public relations man for the Nazi party. He was right next to Hitler, way up there.
1: He was. He was in charge of the Office of Propaganda at the time. And so what was interesting is she had this affair at 19, but she was half Jewish. And so that created an issue. And so with the Nuremberg laws going into effect, banning German Aryans from having relationships with people of Jewish descent, Goebbels decided to kind of get rid of Ruth. And he knew the Japanese were looking for spies in Pearl Harbor. And so he tapped my grandfather, Otto, on the shoulder. And he went to Hawaii and ended up spying for the Japanese for about 6 years, and he took the entire family, including Ruth, with him.
0: And also the house, looks to me, it's up on a bluff, and then at night he had a nightlight on the second floor, and so he was signaling to the Japanese, like, for example, like all the planes are nestled together at the airport or all the vessels are out of the harbor, so he kept them abreast of what was happening in Pearl Harbor.
1: I don't think he did it through. There was a code signaling system. So what had happened was about 6 weeks prior to Pearl Harbor, the Japanese had asked my grandfather to create a signaling system that could be communicated to submarines off the coast of Hawaii. And so exactly what you said, a light in the window meant the aircraft carriers were out to sea, whereas, you know, a sheet on the clothesline meant, you know, the battle cruisers were in. So that was in the very end of the 6 year spying that he had done. In the beginning, he would travel around the island, take photos of Hickam Field. He had a steel business and was doing some work on Pearl Harbor down in the officer's lodge. And he would take all that information and take it to the Japanese consulate on the island, and they would then send that to naval intelligence in Japan. And it was all to gather information as they prepared over the next few years for the bombing at Pearl Harbor.
0: Wow, that's incredible. And, you know, to think that I did see, too, that grandfather was able to walk in to the Japanese consulate, something you kind of just said, and kind of brief them on what's going on. It was kind of that open. And also, he also hosted a lot of parties with the American soldiers, lieutenants, or officers, and one of it was to glean intelligence information from the Americans at the time.
1: He would have parties at the house. He threw one at the Royal Hawaiian Hotel. And he would invite naval officers, and, you know, it would make the papers. My Aunt Ruth was in the society circle. So she was written up a lot, cause she would go to all the parties, and yeah, they were gathering all kinds of information. We don't know exactly what it was, but he was seen going in and out the Japanese consulate often. But, you know, we, some of the things that we found in the archives, you know, we found photos. The plane on the cover was from, you know, some of the files that he had. So he was definitely involved. Sometimes I can't really tell you exactly what, because, you know, they were trying to keep it a secret because they were spies. But yeah, he was definitely involved with the Japanese from 35 to 41.
0: As horrible a man as your grandfather was in the sense, your father stepped up and was very brave. And he went to fight for the Americans in the South Pacific and was very aggressive that way. And he walked away from your father when he wouldn't talk to him about this. Or not your father, excuse me, your grandfather.
1: Yes, he did. He walked away from his entire family. He never saw his mom, his brother, or his father again. I think it took a lot of courage for him to make that decision. It changed his life and in turn changed mine as well. I know it had to be challenging and scary. I don't know that I could have done it, but I feel very thankful that he made that decision.
0: Yeah, because he was 15 years old, wasn't he?
1: He was. He was 15 years old when his mom and sister and younger brother were sent back to Germany in the last prisoner exchange of the war, and they wanted him to go with them, and he decided that he wouldn't do it. He told them that he was not a German. He was an American, and he believed in what this country stood for, and he stayed here and denounced his citizenship, and as you said, he fought in Okinawa.
0: All right, so what do you guys think?
2: Wow, it's just an amazing story, and to be hit by it, kind of blindsided by it, even makes it more powerful. I mean, what do you think, Eric? I mean,
3: that would be insane to discover this history in your family, and you had no idea that it existed. That's fascinating stuff.
0: You know, I just had this thought, just as the interview was ending, that my own situation, I was trying to think of something, what if this happened to your family? Mm-hmm. And I, all of a sudden, just as this interview was ending, my father was stationed in Pearl Harbor. And he was a lieutenant in the Navy. And as a matter of fact, when the USS Indianapolis was coming through Hawaii, he didn't know what was going on, but he knew this ship was a big priority. Mm-hmm. Like, it's going to come in and fuel, and it's going to leave.
2: Yeah.
0: So,
2: and that's the ship that delivered the bomb, correct?
0: That is correct, the bomb. And I'm just starting to think for a moment when she was talking about this, and certainly my father is the most patriotic man in the world. He's passed away. But nonetheless, I mean, can you imagine if all of a sudden I found out that years later that maybe he did something to sabotage the U.S. Indianapolis on the way or something like that? It would just be devastating. And to find this out at this point in her life, just, well, of course, she learned first about 1994 and decided to ignore it as best she could. But then I think what she said was correct. Someone's going to tell the story. It's going to be me, meaning her.
2: Right. Yeah. And that makes sense, too. Wow. Just an amazing story. And to have her father then join the ranks of the U.S. military and denounce German citizenship and
0: exactly.
2: Be so juxtaposed to what happened with the grandfather, that in and of itself is an amazing story. So, wow, great find on this interview, Paul.
0: And well, this one, they
2: really
0: found me. That's what I said.
2: Okay, well,
0: I go after it, but this is why I was so pleased. They came to me on this, when you want to do it? And I said, oh, sure. Because, I had just seen it on CBS Sunday Morning. And by the way, if you're interested in this, there's so much more in that segment, The Family of Spies. All you need to do is Google Family of Spies, CBS Sunday Morning, and you can see what I saw and was talking about. Or if you want to get the book, it's called Family of Spies. And all you need to do is Google Family of Spies book, Christine Kuhn, and that's K-U-E-H-N. K-U-E-H-N. I don't think you'll have any problem finding it if you just Google Family of Spies book. It's just pretty incredible.
2: And on an aside, if you do make it to Oahu, get a chance to go to the memorial. It's amazing. The Pearl Harbor Memorial. Of course, the Arizona is there. But also, it's Hicks Field, correct?
0: That is correct.
2: Yeah.
0: That's right.
2: There's a museum at Hicks Field that's really fascinating.
0: Okay.
2: Just really interesting. Take you a day to walk through it, but it's powerful.
0: I'll bet. I didn't know that. I didn't know they had a museum there. That's good to know. All right. So I think that we have talked about that enough. Again, I'm going to give it one more time. Family of Spies book, Christine Kuhn. All right. We're going to be back in just a moment with Neil Peterson and Meandering Musings.
4: The day I became elderly without being asked. Something happened to me a few days ago that I cannot shake. It was small, ordinary, and it made me angry. Not mildly annoyed, not momentarily irritated, but angry. And I still am. I had just landed in Seattle after a flight from Denver. I picked up my suitcase and headed toward the shuttle bus that takes you from the terminal to the rental car facility. As I approached, I could see the bus was already filling up, so I hustled a little. Instead of boarding through the middle door, where passengers usually enter, I went in through the front door, hoping to make sure that I got on. And that's when it happened. The driver, a woman, stood up from her seat and, before saying anything to me, announced loudly to the entire bus that the seats in the front were reserved for the elderly. Elderly! Three or four passengers immediately stood up and moved toward the back of the bus. Heads turned, eyes landed on me. The man standing there with his suitcase, clearly the reason for the announcement. I was stunned. I hadn't asked for a seat. I hadn't indicated I needed help. No one had spoken to me at all. And yet, in one public moment, I had been labeled. This wasn't kindness. That was a declaration. And it pissed me off. I do not consider myself elderly, physically, emotionally, or in how I move through the world. And there I was, suddenly cast as that guy, the one who needs accommodation, the one others must make room for, the one silently assumed to be less capable. But it didn't stop there. When I arrived at the rental car facility, I stood up and headed toward the front door to get off the bus. The driver raised her hand and stopped me. "Wait," she said. She wanted to lower the ramp for me. That was the final straw. Again, no question, no conversation, no "would you like help?" Just another assumption, confidently made and publicly enforced. As I stepped off the bus, I turned to my significant other and asked, not joking, not lightly, "Do I look old?" I know the driver was trying to be nice. I know she meant well. And I'm sure she helps many people every day who genuinely need that kind of assistance. But intentions do not erase impact. What bothered me most wasn't the word elderly itself. It was the fact that no one asked me how I saw myself. No one checked. No one gave me the dignity of choice. In that moment, I wasn't a person. I was a category. And I left that bus wondering when exactly this transition happened. When did I cross some invisible line? When did others begin seeing something in me that I don't see in myself? Maybe this is part of aging. Not the aching joints or the extra years, but the sudden realization that the world has quietly reassigned you without your consent. I'm still thinking about it, still angry, and still very much not ready to be called elderly.
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3: You guys feel Neil's pain?
2: Yeah. You know, first of all, I've never heard him that angry. So that's
3: right?
2: kind of interesting to hear Neil get fired up, use the P word. Love it. But no, I think about the first time somebody said, sir, to me. And you're never prepared for that. I think I was all of like 28 to maybe 30. And you know, like I kind of look behind myself, you know, what are we talking to? Has that ever happened to you, Eric, where somebody, you know,
3: you know,
2: sir, and you felt old?
3: I feel like I got that somehow like early on, so it didn't like phase me at all. But like what's happening now is I'll get like mailings from the AARP and I think, wait, no, surely I'm too young for that. But I guess not. And so
2: I'm a member.
3: Yeah,
2: a
3: it just member. Makes me confront my mortality at this point. But
2: sure. Yeah. How about you, Paul? Have you had a situation like Neil's there?
0: Oh, of course not. I'm so young.
2: Yeah, you are.
0: You know,
2: probably the opposite, right? They check your ID.
0: Prefer to be called King. So if you want to do something, just say King Paul. Actually, in all seriousness, you just kind of opened up something, Eric Ryder, about AARP and that. And I was going to talk about that, and we didn't collaborate on that before the show. And that is, I was looking at what they do. And when I was publishing newspapers and also doing consulting, I was going and talking to companies who were marketing to older people. And I would say the biggest mistakes that they make, the assumptions. And one of them was AARP with 55 plus.
3: Mm-hmm.
0: Okay. So you hit 55, now you're old. Mm-hmm. And what I tried to point out to the companies, and I still feel that way today, there are four generations, and that's a loose term, but nonetheless, of people 55 and plus. Somebody who's 55 has nothing in common with someone who's 95.
3: Right.
0: I mean, they're living on other planets. And this assumption, so they can get more people advertising, like Modern Maturity, the magazine, is a big leap. And I think a lot of people would be, kind of back off on that sort of assumption. And one of the things I think the American Association of Retired Persons did probably a decade ago or 15 years ago, got rid of that and just called ARP, AARP.
3: Right.
0: To get away from that for retired persons, because when you're 55, American Association Retired Persons, most people aren't retired at 55.
3: That's what I was thinking. Yeah. Like how many people in their 50s even are retired now? You know, it's like a lot of people are keep on working into their 60s and 70s, even whether they want to or not. That's a whole other debate.
2: Yeah, right. Right.
0: So that was my kind of take on that when I was talking to individual companies about how they approach it. Be very focused on not the 55 plus, but the generation. So you may target people who are 55 to 62. There are certain things that you will have in common as you age. But then you get through that 62 to 70. There's a whole set of other issues there. 70 to 78, 78 to 80, 85 plus, you know. So there's a whole type of things. And I think what we're all coming to, and Neil had that reaction, is that it's really easy to take and to stereotype older people. And that happens to almost everybody, race, women, whatever, men.
3: Sure.
0: We all want to kind of wrap them around something so we can understand it. So I think that's something that hit Neil really hard that day. And I know Neil very well, and I can understand why he would become so angry, because there is nobody, and I mean this, I don't think there's anybody who really takes care of himself most of the time, but wants to feel young. I mean, he is older now, but he's talking about living another 25 years.
2: And you know what? One thing that he does that when you talk to him, you realize, you think this is a younger person I'm speaking to. He's inquisitive about everything in life. And he really does a lot of reading, a lot of experience. He talks to a lot of different people. He has an open mind. So that in and of itself keeps him young.
0: There you go. Very well said, Eric. That is Neil Peterson. Exactly. I'd have to agree with that. He's done so many things in life, and it's not like he hits an age. He's just getting started.
2: Heck yeah.
0: That's what he always feels like, is the age is not the barrier. So anyhow, that's why I think that hit him hard. And it provided me an opportunity to comment on that, too.
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7: From Hollywood to Harlem, Seoul to Sydney, the death of the King of Pop has stunned millions for whom Michael Jackson provided the soundtrack to their lives.
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9: On election night, NBC was the first network to call the key state of Florida for Vice President Al Gore, until...
10: NBC News is now taking Florida out of Vice President Gore's column and putting it back in the too close to call column.
0: All right, so there we go. How different would the world be if that had gone the other way? But that's just a comment that I have. Speaking of elections, in 1861, Jefferson Davis was inaugurated, and he was a provisional president of the Confederate States of America. I didn't know it was called that, Confederate States of America, in Montgomery, Alabama. That's where he was sworn in shortly before the Civil War began. In 1885, on this day, Mark Twain publishes The Adventures of Huckleberry Finn. His novel, Adventures of Huckleberry Finn, was first published in the United States, becoming one of the most influential works of American literature. You know, you think of the millions of books that have been written, that stands out in probably the top 5 or 10, in at least in this country. And I find it fascinating when you look at all the books that have come, that one has stood out. As a matter of fact, I went and looked at something up. Maybe I can get into this just a little bit about why did The Adventures of Huckleberry Finn stand out so much? And it's been said that it was a groundbreaking realism, moral depth, and a distinctive American voice. It was said that Mark Twain captured regional dialects in the book, in the play, that was made led into the play and the book. Along the Mississippi River, it was authentic, and it was it had a lot of humor in it and adventure. The novel delivers a powerful critique of slavery and racism, centering on Huck's moral struggle over helping Jim escape bondage. So there was so much in it, and it's been a long time since I've read it, but I must say that it was a good book and really interesting. But again, that book came out today in 1885. How about this one? In 1930, Pluto was discovered.
2: Not the dog.
0: That's right. The planet.
3: The dwarf planet, as it's known now.
2: Didn't they dispel the fact that it's a planet, or are they onto that
3: again? Well, they reclassified it as a dwarf planet, rather than a proper planet, I guess.
2: Or a little planet.
3: But it's still something that people debate to this day. Yeah.
0: Okay, and Joseph Goebbels came in today. He gave his speech, his infamous Total War speech, in a broadcast in Berlin during World War II. On this day, in 1954... the first church of Scientology was established. I didn't think that was until the 1970s. I'm not that religious myself, but I'm familiar with the Church of Scientology, and I thought it was more recent than that, but it's been around for a while. And let's see what else. In 1972, California Supreme Court strikes down the death penalty, but only to be returned years later. Aha, in 1980, the U.S. Olympic hockey team beats Finland, and that was the game that gave them the gold medal. But, of course, the big one was against Russia, or Soviet Union, I guess it was called that at the time, Miracle on Ice. Have you seen that movie?
2: I've seen the movie.
0: Did you see the hockey game originally when it was played?
2: I saw it live.
0: I didn't. Yes. I was the only person that didn't. I don't know what I was doing, but I didn't see it, but it was amazing. In 2001, on this day, FBI agent Robert Hansen is arrested. And do you know what I mean? Recall that? There was a movie called Breach in 2007. It's a great movie. It's on what happened here.
2: Okay.
0: Chris Cooper plays Hansen, and Ryan Phillippe plays Eric O'Neill, who was put in essentially as a mole to Robert Hansen. I mean, this man, Robert Hansen. I believe he died in jail not too long ago, but they kind of put him away. But he stole more top secrets from America than any other person in history. And he did it for like 20, 25 years.
2: Wow.
0: Really interesting movie. It's called Breach. It was made in 2007. I've watched it two or three times. It's that good.
2: I just wrote it down. It's on my list to watch.
3: It's like a great cast. And I'm going to check that out as well.
0: If you agree with that or not. And we're the last worldwide voices of history is Fidel Castro resigned today in 2008. So what do you think of that? Not much to think about, right?
3: I remember at the time, sorry to interrupt, Eric, I was just going to say, I remember at the time many people thinking, well, that's going to be the end of the Castro regime and also, you know, communism in Cuba, and we were going to see a change in leadership and stuff. But really, they've managed to, beyond all odds, to just kind of keep on keeping on with different folks heading the regime, first his brother and then I'm not even sure who now, but it's the same party, essentially.
2: And they've opened it up enough. I don't know if it's still open, but to travel. I actually met a few people that had gone there on a cruise stop.
3: Mm-hmm.
2: And remember, it was all forbidden for many, many years. Yeah. And then I think, was it under Obama that it was sort of opened up and travel was allowed?
3: Okay. Right.
0: I think it was before. Well, maybe not. No, I'm not going to say that. I don't know for sure.
3: And then I think they've changed it back. So
2: no, it's back now.
3: Yeah. And now you can't
2: go. Hopefully you got out of there in time.
3: Right.
0: I've heard when people have gone there that, you know, they're still driving 1958 Chevys.
3: Yeah.
0: It's about as far as they've gotten.
3: It's a fascinating time capsule when you look at the culture there. Yeah.
2: For sure.
0: Yep. And sure, it was an influence in our country for many years.
3: Yep.
0: Let's see. Okay, well, this was at the top of the program, and this has to do with what happened on February 13th, 1968. You guys knew it. Joel Pritchard and several of his friends incorporated Pickleball Incorporated to promote the sport they invented in 1965 at Pritchard's Bainbridge Island Cabin. Pritchard would later serve as Washington State legislator, a U.S. representative, and I didn't know as Washington Lieutenant Governor, but he did all the above, but pickleball, that's his thing. And that's pretty darn amazing that he was able to, pull that all together. When you come in on the Washington State Ferry, I think you guys are going, okay, Paul, you've said this before, you're bringing this up again, but I think you can see his house when you come off the ferry, when you're going into Bainbridge Island. If you look at, you can see where it's at. If you do a Google map before.
3: Just look for the giant pickle statue.
2: Well, it's not a sport until there is a bench clearing brawl. And that just happened for the first time down there in Florida. Couple facing felony battery charges after a heated pickleball brawl that injured 20 people.
0: You've got to be kidding.
2: No. So if you get a chance, I'm on the NBC News website. If you get a chance, just Google Florida couple brawl or pickleball. I'm not going to go into the whole story. But it ends up basically with somebody getting hit over the head with the paddle. So,
3: of course, it was Florida.
2: it's pretty entertaining in terms. I mean, it's sad, but it's also entertaining.
0: Did people get really hurt, or was it just?
2: Oh yeah, absolutely. They seriously got hurt. Including a 70-year-old man.
3: Wow.
2: Lots of violence. Up to 20 people were involved in this fight.
0: Oh my goodness.
2: And it was essentially a bad comment about one of the wives' play, and she was not following a particular rule. But again, I don't want to get into the weeds other than to say, now it's a sport.
0: Well, there you have it. What'd you think of today? That was pretty good stuff we had
2: today good
0: for
2: stuff,
0: Voices
2: Paul.
0: Of History.
6: You have been listening to Voices of History. If you have historical events that you would like to share, call the Voices of Experience hotline at 425-653-1166. That's 425-653-1166.
0: All right. So we are back now with Curious Chronicles. And these are things that are a little bit different that I just kind of go aha moments, like very interesting. It pops out. So let's try this one. On September 3rd, 1967, Sweden carried out a nationwide switch from driving on the left side of the road to the right side of the road. At 4:50 a.m., all vehicles stopped for 10 minutes. Drivers carefully moved to the opposite side, then resumed travel at 5 a.m. The change aimed to align with Sweden with other European countries to improve safety, especially at the border crossings with the neighbors like Norway and Finland. A massive public education campaign went on to prepare the citizens in advance. The transition went very smoothly, and it resulted in fewer accidents than usual that day. Overall, the historic traffic switch was considered a successful and well-organized achievement. Can you imagine doing that on Interstate 5?
3: I think it would be chaos here.
0: You know, that's what I'm thinking, too.
2: Wow.
0: Isn't that something? 4:50 in the morning and 10 minutes later, you're going the other side.
2: Wow, that'd be something to see.
0: Okay. All right. I got one more. Let's see. This is back to Rin Tin Tin. Okay. In 1918, an American soldier by the name of Lee Duncan rescued a German Shepherd puppy from a bombed kennel in France during World War I. He named the dog Rin Tin Tin and brought him to the United States. Now, this dog was exceptionally intelligent and trainable. Rin Tin Tin became a major Hollywood star in the 1920s, appearing in silent films for Warner Brothers. His popularity helped save the struggling studio and made him one of cinema's biggest canine legends. Now, Lee Duncan named the rescued puppy after small French good luck dolls called Rin Tin Tin were delivered to American soldiers by French children to give them luck when they went into battle. Duncan and fellow soldiers carried these dolls in their packs for luck. When he found the German Shepherd puppies in a bomb kennel in France in 1918, he chose the name Rin Tin Tin to honor that tradition and his wartime experience. Come on, you're shaking your head. That's a pretty good one, isn't it?
2: You learn me. That's great. You learn me, yeah. You teach me something new every episode. Maybe we can do grammar.
0: Just so you can go home tonight, time. Eric, and you can talk to your wife. You can say, hey, Rin Tin Tin, you know, and stop people on the sidewalk in Spokane. Do you know the history of Rin Tin Tin?
2: Well, what you forced me to do, so I wrote it on a sticky note here because I want to now get a visual on one of these little dolls. I bet people collect these things.
0: Okay.
2: But I want to see what one looks like. That is a fascinating story, Paul. Good job.
0: All right. Thank you very much. I love this stuff, and I just hope the audience does too. We're entertaining ourselves, I guess.
2: Absolutely.
0: So,
2: did you know anything about that, Eric?
3: No, I've always thought that was a fun name for a dog, but I had no idea what it came from. So that's a cool fun fact. And here's another fun fact. Guys, we're running out of time, so we got to wrap up the show for today. Goes
0: one
3: by
0: more
3: so
0: Rin
3: quick.
0: Tin Tin comment. It was a show in the 1950s. It lasted for 4 years. But I think that's about it, right, Eric?
3: That's
0: we gotta
3: right.
0: Go.
3: Yep.
0: We have to go. All right. Do I have time to close it out?
3: You do.
0: How much time?
3: About a minute or so would be great.
0: 1 minute. I gotta go. All right. Let's see. I want to mention a couple things. Stephen Colbert, that chains Tallarico of Texas, where CBS and the FCC came down on him. We've heard about that now, everybody, right?
3: Yep.
0: Okay. The only comment I have is that this is the great thing that happens when, if he had just done the interview, no one would notice. Now I know this guy's name. I'm going to send him money. I also want to make the comment, Jimmy Kimmel, Bill Maher, Jon Stewart, and all these people who are out there doing their thing and streaking, talking truth to power. Thank you very much. You're very loyal Americans. All right. Thank you, Eric Crema and Eric Ryder and Benny Mathers for putting this together. Quote of the week. My constituency is the desperate, the damned, the disinherited, the disrespected, and the despised. Civil rights leader and two-time presidential candidate, and may he rest in peace, Jesse Jackson.
11: In 1971, Paul Revere and the Raiders recorded the song Indian Reservation. which later achieved gold certification by selling over 1 million copies and went platinum for selling an additional 1 million. However, that's not the version you're going to hear. This is the one that I preferred at the time that was released a few years earlier. It was much more, in my opinion, heartfelt. Same title, Indian Reservation, The Lament of the Cherokee Reservation Indian, written by John Loudermilk. This song was also popularized, and that's the version you're going to hear, by Don Fardon, and it reached number 20 in the Hot 100 in the U.S., and number 3 in the United Kingdom in 1968.

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1: And good Wednesday morning to you. Benny Mathers here for a look at your Alternative Talk AM 1150 traffic update for around the sound. Well, that earlier motorcycle car crash and hit and run investigation, that has all been taken care of. It has been cleaned up. All the lanes are now back open. Expect delays as the traffic is adjusting for your morning commute. 405 southbound, 405 northbound is slow out of those S-curves as well. A lot of rubbernecking and things are slow over on the east side. I-5 southbound near the off-ramp to State Route 516 and milepost 149. Another collision partially blocking the left-handed lane there. It's response team and State Patrol have been dispatched to scene to take care of that crash. Stay tuned. Coming up next, after the news weather, it's Don't Ask Me to Talk.
2: NBC News Radio, I'm Michael Kastner. Air Force One has touched down in Beijing, where President Trump is set to hold high-stakes talks with Chinese leader Xi Jinping. NBC's Alice Barr reports it's Trump's first visit to China since he began his second term.
3: Detailed discussions are set to begin tomorrow with an emphasis on stabilizing a tariff truce, though aides said there's no comprehensive trade deal on the agenda. Other thorny topics include competition over technology, Taiwan, and Chinese restrictions on freedom.
2: His trip comes as the war in Iran continues. China is Iran's biggest trading partner. Trump is being joined by a group of high-profile tech bosses on the trip, including NVIDIA CEO Jensen Huang, Tesla CEO Elon Musk, Apple CEO Tim Cook, and Qualcomm CEO Cristiano Amon. Wholesale prices are seeing the biggest increase since March of 2022. The Producer Price Index released today by the Labor Department showed the cost of making goods surged 1.4% last month. That was well beyond the 0.5% analysts were expecting. South Carolina Republicans are rejecting a call from President Trump to redraw the state's congressional maps. More from Tammy Trujillo.
4: Five state senators broke ranks with the party on Tuesday and voted against a plan to divide South Carolina's one Democratic black majority House district. On Truth Social Monday night, Trump called on the South Carolina Senate to be, quote, bold and courageous, like the Republicans in Tennessee, who moved last week to eliminate that state's only Democratic black majority district. I'm Tammy Trujillo.
2: The NFL has released a full slate for its record-breaking 9 international games for the 2026 season. Week 1 will feature NFC West rivals, the San Francisco 49ers and the Los Angeles Rams, going head-to-head in Melbourne. As wholesale prices jump, the Dow is down this morning. Michael Kastner, NBC News Radio.
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6: You know, I watched a video the other day about kids getting landlines at home. We haven't had a landline in my house in I can't even tell you how long. But seeing these parents about my age being teleported back to their own childhoods, a simpler time before screens, was really powerful. And as for the kids, they sat and had conversations with their grandparents without multitasking or being distracted by a screen. I thought this was a great way to have kids stay in touch with family members and friends without getting sucked into the smartphone era too young. Of course, you need other people close by to hop on board as well if this is something that's going to work. Perhaps most important, I realized, these relics can be a great conversation starter with your children. You can talk about what it really means to be connected in this day and age. Things have changed a lot. I'm Dr. Sanjay Gupta, helping you live a better life.
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1: And let's go ahead and take a look now to our Alternative Talk weather outlook for Wednesday. Well, we'll turn things around from sunny skies to 80 on Tuesday to now. Rain showers, clouds, and high temperatures in the low 60s. Swing of about 20 degrees. We'll also have a little bit of wind out of the south to southwest at 10 to 20 miles per hour. For tonight, mostly cloudy skies and light rain showers, lows down to about 50. For Thursday, Isolated showers, clouds, and a few sunbreaks. High temperatures a little warmer, around 62, 63, with low temperatures hovering in the upper 40s. Friday, cooler yet again. Overcast skies, showers at times, highs of around 57.
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10: And welcome, welcome, welcome to another exciting edition of your favorite podcast and mine. It's Don't Ask Me to Talk. I'm one of your podcast pals. I'm Eric Reiner.
11: Hey, I'm the other one. I'm Stacey Heller. And cheers to you. It's 5 o'clock somewhere. So after a long, long couple of days with plumbing and no hot water, your gal's having a gin and tonic.
10: It is past 5 o'clock in New York as we record this. So I guess
11: right. You're
10: right in that. But, you know, I've always wondered about that expression because I don't know that there's enough time zones in the world for if it's 9 a.m. here for it to be actually 5 o'clock somewhere. You know what I mean?
11: Australia.
10: But is it really 5 o'clock there if it's like 8 a.m. here?
11: I mean, here's the deal. It's just supposed to be after 5 o'clock.
10: Right.
11: And technically for me, I'm going like.
10: But they don't say it's
11: minutes.
10: After 5 o'clock somewhere.
11: Now.
10: Which also feels like that's like the Gremlins rule. Don't feed them after midnight. But it's always after midnight.
11: Right. That's true. Well, so maybe this is the cocktail gremlin rule.
10: There you go.
11: All I know is it was...
10: Don't go crazy and blow up a movie theater, all right?
11: No, I won't. I won't. It's just one gin and tonic, for God's sakes. so far. Yeah, well, you know, I just... they've been doing some work at the apartment building. And when you're in the apartment... you're in your whole little world and it's like, okay, this is my home and this is fine. And then you forget that you go outside the door and like people walk by and things happen and they were dealing with some plumbing issue. And so
10: then your roommate Oscar gets home.
11: Right.
10: Because
11: exactly.
10: We all know you're living in the apartment genre.
11: I am. This is my apartment genre.
10: As we talked about last week on the show.
11: Uh-huh.
10: Folks, and, if you don't listen every week, you miss out on some of the connective tissue here.
11: Yeah, you really do need to listen because we definitely circle around to things all the time.
10: Yes, so. It is a circle jerk, if you will.
11: Who are you calling a jerk? Wasn't that a band in the 80s?
10: It was, yes.
11: Mm-hmm. Look at that. Look at me.
10: But it was
11: out.
10: Also an expression before that.
11: Yes. Totally.
10: A crude expression.
11: Yes. Don't Urban Dictionary it. Anyway. So I'm having my cocktail. Damn the torpedoes. And we have, I'm sure, lots of things to talk about besides me drinking before 5.
10: Of course. Yes. And it's almost 5 where you're at as we record.
11: Yeah.
10: So
11: come on.
10: It may not be while people listen to the show, but that's okay. It doesn't have to be.
11: And you know what? Cheers to you anyway.
10: Yes, that's right.
11: Who doesn't need a little cheers? Hey, good news.
10: Or slancha, as I always say.
11: Is that because you're slurring?
10: No. That's the Irish expression that they say when they raise a glass.
11: Oh, is that how you say that?
10: Yes.
11: Say it again.
10: Slancha.
11: Oh, I never knew how to say that.
10: It just means health.
11: Yeah.
10: So,
11: okay.
10: Good health, you know. Kind of like Gesundheit, but because it's Ireland, it's after drinking rather than sneezing, because one's slightly more common than the other.
11: Right, your nose is red, but not because of a cold.
10: That's right.
11: Oh my gosh, that's funny. But hey, I have something exciting. So, to your point, if you listen to the show, then you know that last week we were talking about Veranda Beach and how excited I am that this place that I love and adore is actually a sponsor of the show. And I mentioned that I'm going to see what I can do about getting a deal for people.
10: Oh, fantastic.
11: Well, no biggie. I was able to score that if you're listening to the podcast and you're interested in booking a stay at Veranda Beach, if you call them up and you book your stay and mention the show, or if you want to be cool, you can mention our acronym, DAMTT, D-A-M-T-T, but mention me or mention the show or mention Eric, and you'll get 10% off your stay.
10: That's pretty awesome. I'm looking forward to
11: it. It is pretty awesome.
10: Yeah, I'm looking forward to checking it out myself for the first time come Memorial Day, because I did get the go-ahead from the two ladies I live with, the girlfriend and the Gertie. We're pretty excited to come on up.
11: Yeah, I'm excited to have you stay. Now, you will be there on our opening weekend, and so you will have chores.
10: Oh, we didn't talk about this.
11: Well, I mean, I'm just saying, like, we haven't been there, so we're going to have to go to the grocery store. I mean, you don't have to go, but there might be some moving around of things, or I don't know what's going to happen. Maybe I'm going to decide to redecorate at the last minute.
10: You're going to pull out the wheel and I'll think, oh, we're going to pick our conversation for next week, but instead it's going to be a chore wheel and I'll end up cleaning the bathroom.
11: How did you know? That's crazy. No, I am having it a spring cleaning done before we come up. So hopefully that will be done. And I'm hoping that as part of that spring cleaning, they'll take the chairs out and put them outside and set everything up so that I don't have to. They usually do. So anyway, very excited to have you visit. And I'm very excited that
10: listeners can get.

0: You know how I was talking last week about going wedding dress shopping and how I hate it? And
1: Yes.
0: yes, and I sent you the picture of the green dress.
1: Right. Which
0: Yeah.
1: I had a very gladiatorial kind of design to it. It definitely put me in the mind of ancient Rome, especially
0: Yes.
1: because you had the sandals that also looked like they would be on a Roman warrior. So you were just
0: Yes.
1: missing the helmet. But did you decide to go with that? Are you
0: Oh,
1: gonna
0: hell no. No, that was an
1: take out a
0: outtake,
1: wedding?
0: Eric.
1: Is it one of those red weddings that they talk about on the Game of Thrones?
0: No, that was an outtake that I sent you. And I feel like we need AI to generate a picture of a lima bean gladiator, and that's what it would look like. Or maybe a pea
1: We don't need
0: gladiator.
1: AI. You got the picture. You sent it to me.
0: Rude! Anyway, no, that is not one of them. I actually found a dress I think that's going to work after buying and returning like 15 different dresses. But that's not what I want to talk about. Have you been to a wedding lately?
1: No.
0: Okay, so back in the day
1: I mean,
0: when.
1: I did maybe 2, maybe 3 years ago, but yeah, that's the soonest.
0: So here's the deal. The weddings, there's two that I'm going to, one in July and one in September. The bride and grooms, they're in their mid-20s. They've been living together, so they essentially have
1: Now,
0: like
1: are
0: all
1: these
0: their.
1: relatives of yours?
0: No, they're close family friends. I've
1: Okay.
0: known the one in July. I've known this boy, this man, since he was 5, and the other
1: So
0: one
1: you're
0: I've
1: kind of an
0: known.
1: aunt in a way. Yeah.
0: I would say that. And then the other one I've known since he was in like, what, fourth grade or something. So these, it's the guys that I know. And you want to give them, they're close enough that you want to give them a good wedding gift. Okay. These kids, the things that they register for, it's like, oh, I would like the KitchenAid mixer with the wood bowl that's like
1: I
0: platinum,
1: thought you were going to say,
0: please.
1: because you're calling them kids,
0: Oh, yeah.
1: that it would be like his and hers Pokemon cards, his and hers Sega Genesis. Okay.
0: No. It's just like, it's funny because, back when Pete and I got married, we registered for stupid stuff like, a silver place setting or a place setting of our formal china and things like that. Now, kids, again, I'm calling them kids, because I'm so old, they're not registering for like fancy things like that. They're registering for like their sort of everyday china, if you will, and nicer utensils and KitchenAid mixers that cost $700. And like,
1: Yeah, that's save that for the rich relatives, I guess.
0: I mean, I'm just like, and then like all the stuff that matches, so it's like, I would like the acacia wood measuring cups and spoons. And I'm like, acacia wood. Like at a certain point, if you
1: Think I
0: bake and
1: went to
0: cook
1: high
0: enough,
1: school with her.
0: yep. Yeah.
1: Very, very fetching.
0: No doubt. I'm sure. I was gonna say something like, did she give you a Woody? But
1: No, we're not going there.
0: anyway, so these things, I'm like, the practical part of me is like, girl, guy, you put these in the dishwasher, this wood is gonna wear out over time. Nobody has the patience for like not putting stuff in the dishwasher. I just, it's just so
1: It sounds like
0: funny.
1: they just want fancy crap that they can sell in an economic downturn.
0: I mean, then go for the silver because I'll tell you what, for a while there, silver was like at an all-time high.
1: All we're asking for is crypto. It doesn't have to be formal crypto.
0: Exactly. We'll take casual crypto.
1: Gold bullion, his and hers, gold bullion.
0: You're right. Like monogrammed, please.
1: That's right.
0: I'd like them stamped. Well, and both of them, which I guess this is fair, have like money towards the honeymoon and things like that. And I'm like, it's just such a different world out there now. And it makes me feel like I am 85 and yelling at kids.

0: kids to get off my lawn, because I'm like, your honeymoon, shouldn't you have planned that earlier?
1: I think that, but that's a, that is the perfect gift, though. A crowdsourced honeymoon where guests can just put money into that. That's probably the perfect thing to, you know, contribute to. It's easy. And, you know, if everybody chips in a little bit, you can have a nice kitty for a really nice honeymoon. I'd much rather have that set up than acacia wood or a stand-on countertop mixer that costs way more than it should.
0: Yeah. I mean, I don't disagree. It's just such a term
1: that you use once a year.
0: Well, I use my mixer a lot when I have my cookie business.
1: Well, I use mine a lot. Well, when I make my tea brack, which has been like 5 loaves so far this year.
0: Look at you.
1: Yeah, I'm on a kick. But I'll say I got my standalone mixer for like $30, and it. It does the job.
0: Have you had to...
1: You didn't have to pay $700 for it. It's insane.
0: Right? It's crazy. Have you had to, what's the 3D print, any parts for it to make it work?
1: I have not. Thank goodness.
0: Speaking of, how is your vacuum?
1: It sucks.
0: Like in a good way?
1: Yes. Yes. Okay. In a good way. No, it's great because I finally got both clips printed up for both vacuums. And now we've got two functioning vacuums, one for each floor. So
0: it's, okay. Yeah. So who's bougie now, Mr. His and Hers vacuums?
1: I'm so bougie that I got two vacuums that I found off the side of the road and then went to the public library to print up a part for.
0: I mean,
1: it is the height of luxury.
0: It is, honestly. The only
1: who
0: thing
1: needs to get
0: better...
1: married when you've got this kind of stuff in your life? Anyway, you know what time it is. It's time for another break, but we will come back and we'll talk about our cultural blind spots this week. I watched a couple classic movies that I'm excited to talk about. And
0: I only watched one.
1: All right. Well, I'm looking forward to hearing about it. So stay tuned, everybody.
0: Don't ask me.
1: We'll be right back with more Don't Ask Me to Talk.
0: Tony the Tech.
1: Imagine a place where cannonballs are encouraged, marshmallows are mandatory, and just 5 more minutes turns into all day. 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And welcome, welcome, welcome back to another exciting edition of Don't Ask Me to Talk. One of your podcast pals, I'm Eric Ryder.
0: Hey, I'm Stacey Heller. I am the other pal, you know, your buddy, your pal.
1: During that break, you most likely heard a spot talking about the wonders of Veranda Beach, a great place to take a vacation. And in that spot, you probably did not hear our little savings hack. We were talking about how to save dough during that first segment, so I thought I'd carry that over just briefly to say that if you're interested in booking a little getaway at Veranda Beach in Washington, you need to call them up and mention Don't Ask Me to Talk. You'll save 10%. So pretty sweet deal. And this is the segment of the show where we talk about our cultural blind spots. Now, this in cultural blind spots, it's a big list of culture and, you know, things in the world that Stacey and myself have not seen or been a part of because of our hermit lifestyles. So Now we are finally in our late 50s. Before we die.
0: Anytime.
1: Any day now. Before we die, any day now. We're trying to cross some of these off. Just like that big list of places you must visit before you die kind of thing. This is the movies and TV show and culture you must absorb before you die, so you don't feel entirely left out of the community of the planet. And so we are crossing off things, and mostly it's movies, often classic movies, sometimes not, that we have not seen before.
0: Right. K-pop Demon Hunters is not a classic movie yet.
1: Some would argue that it is.
0: Right. But
1: it is a big cultural thing at the moment. Yes.
0: Exactly. So sometimes they're old and it's like, hey, everybody should see this. But sometimes it's just a cultural phenomenon that it's like, what, have you been living under a rock? So I did print. I was waving it in front of the camera. I did print out the AFI list of movies and I counted to see how many I've seen.
1: Oh, finally.
0: And I'm only at 35. I think you said you're at 48.
1: I'm at 48. Yeah. But I may have been to 49. I haven't checked if these last couple movies are on the AFI top 100. But I'll check while you tell me about what you watched this week.
0: Well, given the fact that our topic for today is age, last week we talked about height. Does it matter? You know, whether it's a guy or a gal, we're talking about age this week. So a continuation. So if you haven't listened to last week, you should go back and find it where you find your podcast.
1: Specifically, we're talking about does men's height matter to women? And we determined that, yes, it does, but it shouldn't as much as it does. And now this week we're talking about women's age. Does that matter to men? And I got a feeling we'll have a similar take that we had last year, but stay tuned and find out.
0: Yeah. So anyway, inspired by today's topic, and I mentioned this last time, I decided to watch the movie Harold and Maude, which is from, I think, 1971, so early 70s. It is kind of like a bit of a cult classic.
1: Absolutely. Yeah. Now, this is a movie that when I was growing up was kind of pointed at as being kind of a weirdo thing. Like, if you like that, you're kind of a weirdo. But also a lot of people have said, no, this is a classic film. So interesting to hear a weirdo's take. No, I'm kidding. But interesting.
0: No, it's totally a weird movie.
1: Your take, yes.
0: So I did not know what to expect other than I knew that it was a friendship slash romantic relationship between a young man and a much older woman. And the movie starts out with a, like, if you don't know anything and you're watching this, I can't imagine the first people that watched this movie and they see, again, this is a just trigger warning for people. It's suicide, except he's not. He's a disenchanted, like, 19-year-old, 20-year-old that keeps faking his own suicide.
1: Now he's 20 years old, because, like, looking at the illustrations and posters and stuff for this movie, the kid always looks to me like he's like 15, maybe.
0: Yes. And I looked this up because I'm like, this is crazy. And in the movie, he's supposed to be like 19, 20.
1: Okay.
0: In real life, he was 23 at the time that it was filmed.
1: Bud Cort, we're talking about, that played the role. Bud Cort.
0: But he absolutely looks like he's like 15, 16.
1: Yeah.
0: And so it opens with him hanging himself and kicking the chair away. And his mother walks in, takes one look at him and gets on the phone and then is like, you know, honey, dinner's at whatever time, blah, blah, blah, blah. So she's completely unfazed and
1: or oblivious
0: And, you know, you're like, are you kidding me right now? Well, no, he was
1: faking it. It's a black comedy. we're finding out.
0: It is such a black
1: comedy. Within the first few seconds of this movie, it's a black comedy.
0: It is the darkest humor ever. And so this disenfranchised, crazy wealthy only child with a pretentious mother, no father in sight, basically is just unhappy and is consumed with death, his own and the concept in general, and attends funerals for fun, like you do, and doesn't know the people, but goes to these funerals. And while there, he meets an older woman who is 79. She's about to be 80. And they forge an unlikely friendship and they spend time together. And this is a woman that over time you come to find out she's from Europe originally. She actually survived the Holocaust. She has this penchant for stealing cars and motorcycles.
1: And this would be the titular Maud, I'm guessing.
0: Yes.
1: Played by Ruth Gordon.
0: Yep. And she is hysterical. You know, it's like she goes to the funeral and she's got the yellow umbrella. She stole, there's a bit part with Tom Skerritt. He plays a motorcycle cop and she steals the motorcycle from him. She just has like a joy for life and she lives in a decommissioned, railroad car and, and Harold just becomes kind of enamored with her and, you know, she teaches him how to play the banjo and she, like, they go and they do these things and he really starts to come alive. Like, he smiles for the first time. And so they fall in love and it becomes clear at one point in the movie that they have consummated their affection and he goes home.
1: So if you say it becomes clear, it's not explicit then?
0: It's not explicit.
1: Okay.
0: It's the afterglow, if you will.
1: Fair enough.
0: And he goes home and tells his mother, "Mother, I'm getting married. And this is to whom?" And obviously he gets some blowback from his mother, a priest, his one-armed uncle. That's a long whole side story. And he celebrates her birthday and plans this whole thing. And she says, "Oh, what a lovely farewell." And spoiler, she planned to end her life by her 80th birthday. And so sadly she does. And in her ending her life, it actually gave Harold a new lease on life. And the impact that she had on him was that he suddenly had some music in his heart and spring in his step. And the movie ends with him walking away from the edge of a cliff where he just sent his sports car slash Hertz over a cliff.
1: Okay.
0: It is bizarre.
1: It sounds like, you know, kind of fun, actually. Black comedy and two eccentric characters. But I wouldn't take it seriously.
0: Definitely don't take it seriously.
1: Right.
0: The music, it's all Cat Stevens. And it's so interesting to hear Cat Stevens being played over this, all different songs from various albums. The song "If You Want to Sing Out" is in it. And
1: oh, right.
0: She sings it. She's playing the piano and she sings it and she gets him to sing along. And it's so weird hearing it like sung by somebody else and it throws you off. And apparently that song was on the soundtrack and Cat Stevens didn't even put that song on an album until much later after the movie had come out. Dark comedy for sure. But I'm glad I saw it. So, okay, what about you? I'm sure you have lots more to say and you have two to share.
1: I do. Yeah. I finally watched the 1985 Amish crime drama. Not a lot of those, but there's one or two. And this is from 1985, starring Harrison Ford. It's called Witness. And when I was growing up, this was a big movie. This was a big movie, and Peter Weir directed the movie, and he did Dead Poets Society, among many other films. It's an interesting one. I liked it, I got to say, and interesting to see Harrison Ford play a character that's not, you know, Han Solo or Indiana Jones, but just a regular guy. Now, he's a cop in this movie.
0: John Book,
1: yes. The movie is pretty enjoyable, as you, I think anybody that's watched a trailer of this or heard about it over the years understands the plot of this, that Harrison Ford ends up having to embed himself with the Amish community, the Pennsylvania Amish community, and he ends up kind of like taking to their ways and living kind of undercover with them. And then he develops a little bit of a romance with the mother, played by Kelly McGillis, who plays the character Rachel Lapp. And there it's a romance, but they don't take it all the way. There is this understanding that if they were to consummate this relationship that is like simmering underneath, that he's going to have to stay as an Amish person or she's going to have to go to the big city, and neither of them feel ready to leave their lives behind. So that it just ultimately doesn't happen. But there's this palpable tension between them for the whole movie. And one point they end up like making out like really dramatically.
0: Yeah, baby. Yeah. Don't know much about history.
1: Yeah, yeah. which is a song that they that is playing on the radio in his car in the barn, and they dance to it. Yeah, but it's I say the thing, this movie could be bad, basically, with this premise.
0: It's so bad.
1: It could be bad, but Peter Weir's directing is so deft on this movie that he just understands perfectly how to make this I don't even know how to describe why it's good. His directing is just the right touch every step of the way. Now, like at the beginning of the movie, and it's all shot in Pennsylvania Dutch communities, and so it really has an authentic feel to it, and it's very like it's beautiful. It's beautifully shot, and the acting is great, and a great cast. Harrison Ford is great. Lucas Haas as the kid is so adorable, and I think he carries half of this movie just by being such a cute little Amish kid.
0: He's so cute.
1: And Danny Glover in one of his earliest roles is great as, you know, one of this killer cop. And Viggo Mortensen in, I think, his first movie is in it. And, you know, they spent, I think, like 10 minutes like doing a barn raising. If you had told me this before I watched the movie, I'd be like, okay, never mind. I'll watch something else. But it is just done with such authenticity and just shot beautifully and acted brilliantly and just moves the story along. And I don't know. It's one of these things that I just think, like, that could have so easily have gone into like soap opera territory or been just boring as hell. But it just moves along at a really good clip. And it really respects the Amish culture so well that it's never like making fun of them. You know what? I enjoyed it. So I think it's up there. It's one of these great 80s movies that might have been overlooked by people like me, for instance, mainly because I was too young at the time to see it. For folks that want to go back and see a classic movie from 1985 and another Harrison Ford great role, this is it. Check it out.
0: It was so, I mean, I remember seeing it in the movie theater, and it was so good. And it was like romantic enough, like for, you know, for the girlies that were like, ooh. And like, that's where I learned a little bit about Amish culture. Like, I learned about like the barn raising and like that it's like this thing done. And, you know, like, you're right. They really did respect the Amish culture. And when I would later learn about the Amish, they were really sincere about, you know, the language and the rules and it as a culture and religion. So it was really good.
1: Yeah, and I feel like after this movie that there's been many, many things that have come along since then that have and not just parodied this, but have kind of like lived in that world because this movie made it okay to do so. Because mm-hmm. people like I feel like maybe before that movie, there wasn't as much like awareness of this community or their customs or whatever. And this really kind of introduced, I mean, of course, the Amish have been around forever, but this kind of really introduced them to the world in a bigger way that hadn't existed before, I don't think.
0: Sure.
1: Yeah.
0: Yeah, I agree. All right. So you said you watched two. What was your second one?
1: I did. And so going back 30 years from 1985, well, 29, really, I watched one of Stanley Kubrick's earliest movies. And I believe this is his third movie and the first one that he doesn't just disown as being, you know, like, oops, you know, I was a kid at the time. This would be the first one that he was kind of proud of. And it's called The Killing. It's a noir from 1956. And it's really, you know, this one caught me off guard because I heard it was good. And hearing Stanley Kubrick directed it made me intrigued. I'm like, oh, okay, Stanley Kubrick, legendary director.
0: Yeah.
1: Behind things like, you know, The Shining and Dr. Strangelove and 2001 A Space Odyssey and all these movies that are on the AFI Top 100 list. And I do enjoy a good noir film. So I was like, okay, I'm going to check this out. And it's only 80 minutes, too. That was the other thing. I'm like,
0: hey,
1: this thing is this is tight. So I started watching it, and I'm like, this looks like a movie that should be riffed on Mystery Science Theater 3000. It's got, it had a real like Dragnet kind of feel to it,
0: okay.
1: With a heavy voiceover work on it. Like, he arrived at 3:23 p.m. It's just like, I just thought like, oh, this, I don't know about this movie. So then I got bored and I turned it off. And then like the next day I was like, you know what?
0: I'm no quitter.
1: I feel like I need to see this through for some reason. It's only 80 minutes. I've sat through 20 minutes of it already. I've only got an hour. Got to check it out. And I say all this because people like watching this may like be like, what? This isn't good. I can't trust Eric. But I tell you what, like within 2 minutes of the second day of starting back to watch this, I was hooked.
0: And really? Yes.
1: And I'll give you an idea. This movie is about a heist. It's an early heist movie. And the concept is they are going to rob a racetrack. A horse racetrack. And this guy that's been in prison, played by Sterling Hayden as Johnny Clay, has put together the original Ocean's 11 kind of setup where he's recruited a bunch of different guys to do different jobs to make this go off without a hitch. So he hires a guy to shoot a horse as a distraction. He hires guys that work at the racetrack to, you know, give him access to areas where he shouldn't have. He hires a cook or a bartender to smuggle in a gun for him. So you see all these pieces of the puzzle like come together brilliantly, and you think, this guy's going to get away with this. This is like, maybe not such a good idea for people to see.
0: Yeah, right.
1: But it's thrilling to watch. through it all, the plan goes off with no problems. They steal the money. He gets away, but his whole crew gets murdered.
0: Oh, my gosh.
1: But the lead guy still has all the money, so he decides to board a flight to Boston, and he's undone by the suitcase coming undone because he has to check his baggage. They won't let him carry it on. The suitcase comes undone on the tarmac, and all the money goes blowing away all over the airport. And he goes to he's like, well, I better get out of here. And so they start to wander off, and then the cops come after him. And it is just such a hilarious ending to this plot, this plan that looks like, okay, even with the bumps in the road, this is going to pay off big time. And
0: wow.
1: Then it's completely foiled just by happenstance. And it is, and there's details that I left out because that's a huge spoiler. But getting to that part is so much fun that I think people will enjoy this movie if they haven't seen it. So check it out.
0: That's
1: it's The Killing.
0: Okay. Whenever you talk about a movie, I'm like, I got to watch this movie.
1: Check it out. It's only 80 minutes, like I said. And you'll probably be bored for the first 15 minutes or think, oh, this is a soap opera thing. But. Trust me, 20 minutes in, it gets good. So,
0: okay.
1: And you need first 20 minutes to set up so you understand what's going on.
0: It's laying all that foundation work.
1: It is.
0: Sometimes
1: yeah.
0: It's like, ugh. Okay. Right. All right. Well, it's probably a time to take a second break. So let's do that.
1: Yes, it is.
0: Look at that. I'm so smart.
1: You are indeed. We'll be right back and we'll talk about our top topic. Our great debate, if you will, which, as we've hinted at, is ladies' age. Is it important? Stay tuned. We'll talk more.
2: 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I'm one of your podcast pals, along with Eric Ryder from Don't Ask Me to Talk. Are you liking what you're listening to? Awesome. We would love if you would follow us on social media. We're on Facebook and Instagram as Don't Ask Me to Talk. 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And if you'd like, text or leave us a voicemail at 475-999-2726. Basically, we'd love to hear from you. Thanks for listening.
1: And we're back right here on Don't Ask Me to Talk. I'm one of your podcast pals. I'm Eric Ryder.
0: Hey, I'm Stacey Heller. I'm the other one.
1: Last week, this ended up being a two-parter because the original topic was M height versus F age, which was male height versus female age. And we figured out that this was going to be too much to talk about in one segment. So we just focused on the male height aspect of things last week. And this week, now we can talk about, you know what, you are better at defining it because you know what your inspiration was or what the thinking was behind each topic that you put on the wheel. So why don't you give us some insight on your thinking?
0: I mean, basically, you're getting at the gist of it. Like, you know, height is such a thing for women wanting guys to be taller and this whole thing. And, you know, you talked about it in the movie and, you know, is being shorter, does it emasculate, et cetera, et cetera. And then there's the age thing. And, you know, similar to how men get a bad rap if, you know, what they're interested in is boobs, women in a way get a bad rap if they date a younger guy. They're called a cougar, which feels a little bit like a slap. And then, you know, there's men dating, you know, children.
1: Right.
0: And, you know, and then, you know, sort of legal children, if you will. And so I just thought it was
1: interesting. It's a whole May-December romance thing. We have a term for it because it's so common. Yeah,
0: totally. And so that's sort of why I watched Harold and Maude. And I mean, even between me and Pete, my husband, there's a seven year age difference.
1: A cougar or is she like a mountain goat at that point? I don't know what the term is.
0: I don't even know. You're
1: that huge of a difference. And especially when it's a lady and that's the older one.
0: Right, 100%. And I mean, there's a 7-year age difference between Pete and me. And, you know, they say that women are more mature. And so it's not surprising that because of that, they're going to maybe get with a man that's older.
1: Now, is he the 7-year age difference? Is he the older one?
0: Yes.
1: Okay.
0: Yes. And it's weird because when you're much younger, so when I was in second grade, he was a freshman in high school.
1: Yeah.
0: Ew. Like, ew, right?
1: Yeah. I was just going to say it. That doesn't sound like much. Unless he's like 20 and
0: right.
1: You're 13, which back in the 50s, that would have seemed normal, too.
0: Right. Jerry Lee Lewis much?
1: Yeah. Or Elvis Presley kind of thing. But luckily, we've kind of moved past that in most communities.
0: Yes. Yeah. So it's just an interesting thing that, you know, sometimes time helps you sort of even things out and balance the scales so that it's not so weird when you're older and whatever. But I just thought, okay, you know, does age matter? Like the same way that, you know, is there a bias about women being older or younger? I remember one of Pete's friends being like, oh, you bagged a young one. Like you can mold her. And I was like,
1: gross.
0: Get
1: that guy out of here.
0: Right. Gross. You're not coming to the wedding. And have you met me?
1: Right.
0: So, you know, it's just.
1: They broke my mold.
0: Exactly. God was like, well, I'm not doing that again.
1: Yeah.
0: Yeah. So I just thought, okay, this is interesting because it was very clear that, you know, what we talked about last week, women seem to prefer men that are taller. Men seem to prefer being the taller one. It leaves guys that are shorter to be treated like they're the runt of the litter.
1: Right.
0: And so thoughts on the age thing?
1: Yeah. It is interesting. I mean, I don't think it's the same thing with the height thing is like, because that seems like that is like such a huge deal breaker for and so many women that, you know, and whereas I feel like with the age thing, guys are like, they just want women. So if they're legal, let's hope that's what most guys are thinking. But some creeps obviously are not. But let's not get into that discussion because that gets to areas that we don't want to have fun with, basically. But guys are interested in like ladies that are 18 plus to whatever age they are. Maybe even a couple years older. And so there is the age thing in the fact that most guys probably aren't interested in dating a woman unless it's Harold. that is, you know, all that much older than them. And some guys are interested in younger women because they're, you know, attractive and fertile and whatever. But for the most part, they, I think, are going for them because of the interest there from the younger person. And so, but they would be just as happy if someone their own age or 2 years younger or whatever was interested. But oftentimes, that's just not how it works out when they're dating, you know? They just want some interest, you know?
0: Right.
1: Yeah.
0: I mean, it's a very interesting thing. Like, there's a bunch of things racing through my head. Like, I'm thinking about all of the tropes of the young guy who, you know, Stacy's mom, right? The song.
1: Right.
0: And, you know, and I'm thinking about the movies where the young pool boy and, the mother and all this kind of stuff. And what's interesting about that is, in a way, like men are at their sexual peak at, you know, 17, 18, 19. And women are at their sexual peak much later. And so there's just this thing. And I think for young men, they're like, I bagged a babe. But then what's interesting is when they get to be that age, it's like, I got my bag.
1: Right.
0: And she's an old bag. And, you know, then it flips and suddenly he wants somebody that makes him feel younger.
1: Yeah. I mean, is it that or is it just that they're bored with their relationship? So they look outside the relationship and then the people that are single are the younger ones. They specifically looking for younger, you know, I don't know. I mean, I guess I feel like there definitely are people in that scenario, but I feel like it's so varied in comparison to the height thing.
0: I mean, look, I'm painting with a wide brush here, yeah. So I want to fully admit that I'm painting with a wide brush. But I feel like the men that I know that are typically single when they're older, let's say 40 plus, they've pretty much already been married once. They're divorced and they've kind of left that life behind, and finding a younger woman, like to your kind of your point, like men are kind of simple. And so they're like, hey, here's a young woman who is paying attention to me. It's simple. She's not going to ask me to take out the trash. Like, she's cool with getting dressed up. She looks hot when she gets dressed up.
1: Right.
0: I can take care of her and squire her around. And what? She'll sleep with me? Crazy. Done.
1: Yeah. Yeah. You know, it's interesting because when I was younger, I was kind of afraid of, you know, I remember being young, of course, liking women my own age, but maybe like just being attracted to women that were maybe, you know, 2 years older than me, and thinking like, okay, well, that's going to be the limit. Like, what happens if I'm 30 years old and then, you know, am I going to be attracted to 30-year-olds, or am I going to be like a creep that's attracted to 20 years old? Because that's what I'm really attracted to at the age of 20. But
0: right.
1: Luckily, you know, your taste changes as you age as well, in most cases. Now, I think obviously some people don't, and that's a problem. But it was nice to have that reassurance that all along the way, the age that I was attracted to increased with my age that I am. So like, cause I couldn't like at, you know, 25 think like a 50-year-old was appealing. You know what I mean?
0: Right. Yeah.
1: And now at 52, I'm like, oh, a 50-year-old, that's hot. You know what I mean?
0: She probably has all of her original parts.
1: That's right. You know, she's maybe only had 2 dental implants. So,
0: hey.
1: So it is funny. I mean, cause you know, and of course society put so much focus on young women as being attractive. But I feel like we've kind of made a little bit of progress now. It's a double-edged sword here, too, because I feel like there's more embracing older women as still being attractive. But at the same time, they have to do so much to still be attractive that it's like, okay, are we really finding them attractive, or are we finding them as the outlier that's still attractive despite the fact that they're 48? You know what I mean?
0: Right.
1: So I don't know, but for me, I was just happy and relieved to be like, hey, yeah, I am not a creep. You know, and I, in even like younger women, I just don't find all that attractive anymore. Like I did, you know, when I was 25, like a 25-year-old was hot stuff. But
0: right.
1: Now I look at a 25-year-old, they seem like they look like a kid to me. So it doesn't really appeal to me in the same way. Now, that being said, if I was a single guy and some like hot 25-year-old was totally like all about me for some reason, I would probably be like interested. I'm only human,
0: right.
1: You know.
0: Right. I mean, we all want to be wanted, right?
1: But I wouldn't specifically go out looking for that age. Yeah.
0: I mean, you make a really interesting point. Like this past week, it was the Met Gala, and Cher attended. Now, Cher is 79 years old. She has had so much work done.
1: Right.
0: She doesn't look a day over like 60, 50. I mean, she is like, it's crazy. And, you know, you're right. Like, women have a ton of work done. And, you know, you think about what a big deal it was when Ashton Kutcher and Demi Moore got married and were dating. And, you know, it was like he was so much younger and she was older and she already had her kids. And,
1: right.
0: you know, this whole thing. And then the issue of fertility comes up and it's like, you know, turns out he does want a kid. And, you know, it's just an interesting thing. It goes back to a little bit biology. Like, we talked a bit about biology last time, where it's sort of survival of the fittest. And, you know, when you're 25 and you're a guy and you're dating an older woman, you know, you're like, she's hot, she's successful, she's independent, she's low maintenance, she's a boss babe. And then maybe you decide that actually I would like to have a family. And, you know, she's like, oh, hell no.
1: And 99% of the time it's the other way, where the guy doesn't want to have the kids, but the lady wants to have the kids, so she's, you know, like, see you later.
0: Right. But yeah. Once I think women reach a certain age, and especially if they've had kids, like,
1: so
0: sort
1: I
0: of
1: think,
0: in a previous life.
1: Yeah, it's important to talk that stuff out, regardless of what age you're at. When you're thinking about getting serious, because ultimately that's one of those things that's going to be a deal breaker for people.
0: Yeah. I mean, I will say, I think that heightism as an ism stinks in a way more than, like, with a 7-year age difference between Pete and me. Like, I just, you know, there is a level of maturity that I had that it's hard to explain, that I just was able to keep up intellectually in terms of our interests and the things that I wanted. I didn't want to live in a bad roach infested apartment with a bunch of girlfriends eating ramen. That was not interesting to me. And so, you know, I grew up fast in terms of being a 22-year-old bride and, you know, whatever. But then we balance each other out because there's a youthfulness that, you know, I bring. And so you just don't know what you're going to be attracted to. And you just got to stay open about it.
1: For sure. Yeah. And no judgment from us, I think. We're just exploring.
0: Well, we talked about Tony Randall having like a baby when he was like, what did we say? He was like 79 or something.
1: Yeah. Yeah. He was definitely an older gentleman at the
0: like,
1: time.
0: I'm like,
1: but
0: what?
1: Hey, if, you know, his wife, you know, found him attractive still and wanted to have kids with him, then, you know, what is he supposed to say? No?
0: I mean, that just feels like, now I got your kid and now I got your money. But see, this is the judgy part of me.
1: Right.
0: So the good news is,
1: but she could have just had the money and not had the kid.
0: Yeah, but I mean, the kid's a guarantee.
1: Maybe. I don't know.
0: But anyway, all right. We probably have to pick our topic.
1: We definitely do. Unfortunately, we are out of time. So let's find out what we're talking about next week. I don't know if we've talked about this before. It feels like a topic we may have touched on before, but I would not mind revisiting it. It's our biggest vice.
0: Yeah, it's maybe changed. Like, is it drinking before 5?
1: Not in my case.
0: Well, maybe in mine. So, all right. Well, even if we've talked about it, let's talk about it again. Because you know what? So much time has passed.
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4: And good Wednesday morning to you. Benny Mathers here for a look at your alternative talk AM 1150 traffic update for Around the Sound. Well, over on State Route 20 southbound, just north of Rosario Road, a mile plus 43, a recent crash partially blocking the lane there. And also, the roadway has been completely reopened near State Route 203 near the Stillwater store. There were some trees that took down some power lines, but crews were working on it, and it is now back open. Stay tuned. Coming up next, after the news and weather, it's Breaking Through. 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
6: NBC News Radio. I'm Chris Caraggio. Former South Carolina lawyer Alex Murdaugh is having his murder convictions overturned. In a 5-0 vote, the South Carolina Supreme Court granted Murdaugh a new trial today. The justices said a county clerk improperly influenced the jury in Murdaugh's original trial. He was convicted in the killings of his wife and son in March of 2023. The case has been the subject of books, podcasts, and documentaries. President Trump is in Beijing, where he's set to hold high-stakes talks with Chinese leader Xi Jinping. NBC's Janice Mackey Frayer reports the president and his delegation arrived this morning.
7: The 2-day visit will include face-to-face meetings, a ceremony at the Great Hall of the People, a tour of the Temple of Heaven, a state banquet. These are all special measures that aren't extended to all visiting heads of state. But there's unlikely to be any grand deal or reset announced.
6: Trump's visit comes as the war in Iran continues, and that's significant because China is Iran's biggest trading partner. Iran's top negotiator said the U.S. will have to accept his country's peace plan or else American taxpayers will pay the price. Health officials in 16 states are now reporting potential hantavirus exposures linked to a Dutch cruise ship where a deadly outbreak occurred. NBC's Maggie Vespa has more.
8: Health officials say most of the cases involve people who left the ship before the outbreak was identified or others who traveled with exposed passengers. They add all are asymptomatic and isolating at home.
6: More than a dozen Americans evacuated from the MV Hondius are under observation at the National Quarantine Unit at University of Nebraska Medical Center, where two others are in Atlanta. One of those patients, who had been showing minor symptoms, has now tested negative for hantavirus. A massive weather pattern is gripping several parts of the country today. The system is slamming a corridor stretching from Montana to Salt Lake City with rain. NOAA's Storm Prediction Center has issued a level 2 out of 5 risk of severe thunderstorms for much of the area. I'm Chris Caraggio, NBC News Radio.
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4: And let's go ahead and take a look now to our alternative talk weather outlook for Wednesday. Well, we'll turn things around from sunny skies to 80 on Tuesday to now. Rain showers, clouds, and high temperatures in the low 60s. Swing of about 20 degrees. We'll also have a little bit of wind out of the south to southwest at 10 to 20 miles per hour. For tonight, mostly cloudy skies and light rain showers, lows down to about 50. For Thursday, isolated showers, clouds, and a few sunbreaks. High temperatures a little warmer, around 62, 63, with low temperatures hovering in the upper 40s. Friday, cooler yet again. Overcast skies, showers at times, highs of around 57.
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11: Breaking Through with me, Kristen Rao Finkbeiner, powered by Moms Rising. Speaking of moms, speaking of rising, Mother's Day is happening in the month of May, so we're taking the whole month to celebrate, and this show focuses on the power of moms. We start out talking with Mother Forward, then we jump in with Care Wins about candidates who are moms, who are spectacular. After that, we hear about the moms who are rising at Moms Rising, and we close the show with Democracy Forward, hearing about how moms are saving democracy. We're going to jump right in with our first guest. We have Bridget Flaherty and Chio Valerio Gonzalez of Mother Forward. Thank you for joining us.
12: Hi.
13: Thank you for having us.
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11: Mother Forward has been stepping forward to bring the voices of moms, the priorities of moms, up all across the country, and it is awesome. Bridget, what is Mother Forward just for our listeners, and how can they get involved?
12: Oh, thank you for having us again. Chio and I, longtime friends, first-time podcast. It is amazing to be here with you, so this again, thank you so much. So Mother Forward is a grassroots movement of moms working to win affordable childcare, paid family leave, and change the culture of motherhood in this country so that all moms and families thrive. And there's a ton of ways to get involved with us. A good way to even just check us out is go to our website, www.motherforward.org, and look at our calendar, and it will have a bunch of things, which we'll get into on the show.
11: I love it. And Chio, do you have items to add, what's happening on the website, where can people get involved? Do they look up an event and say, woohoo, it's near me?
13: Yeah, definitely check out the website. The other way in which we try to keep up to date with almost everything is our Instagram. That's where you can follow all of the up-to-date events, how to get involved, any actions, toolkits. They're in the link in our bios. So at Mother Forward on Instagram is probably one of your most accessible ways to get through us.
11: And Chio, what brought you to this work? Where are you seeing the gaps in the policy around moms, the economy, and honestly, making things okay for everyone, including our own kids, to thrive?
13: Yeah, I mean, both Bridget and I are moms, so this is truly a labor of love and from firsthand experience. Bridget was actually one of the first people ever that I told I was pregnant. And I was really scared, and she was just kind of amazing. But I remember like being pregnant, and luckily with my first pregnancy, I did have paid leave. No, but there was no policy in place. I just went up to my boss and was like, hey, in April, I'm going to be gone for 3 months. And they were just like, okay, why? And so I said this, right? I was like, oh, I'm pregnant. And they changed the policy for me, and that was beautiful. But as I was looking that up, I think back then it was something ridiculous, like something not ridiculous because it should happen, but we have more states protecting the separation between dogs and their pups than we have states protecting moms. So we understand that a pup or a baby should not be separated, but yet we don't protect it, right? So I came into this work kind of having firsthand experience of just like, well, first of all, 3 months is nowhere near enough, but thank you for that. So that's how we came into this work. And I think part of what we really love at Mother Forward, and part of like our bread and butter, is putting moms into action, right? I'm not sure that there are so many gaps, but it's just like, how do we make sure that moms understand that they are the protagonist of the story, that no one is going to come here to save us, but we do have the power to make real changes right here, right now. And legislators kind of work for us. So let's make that happen.
11: Couldn't agree more. And Bridget, do you have a story that brought you in? I share your story, Chio, with being kind of sparked to get more involved after I had a baby, and he had a primary immune deficiency, so he was really sick. It was an unplanned health emergency, and I didn't have any paid family medical leave, like none, not even a single day. And here I was with not only my own trying to heal from having a baby, did not realize how long that took, my bad, but also a really, really, really, really sick child. And it was so isolating in that moment for me. I was, you know, with a sick child at home, out of work, and I did the first thing that any normal person does when they are feeling isolated and lonely, and that is something called, I called the U.S. Census. And I called the U.S. Census, like, helpline, and I was like, hello, how many moms are there that are pushed out of the labor force right now? Like, what's happening? And they said, we don't track unremunerated or unpaid labor. They couldn't tell me. But they could tell me that in the shadow of a married spouse, families with a full-time parent were 7 times more likely to live in poverty. And I love what you said, Bridget and Chio, about changing the culture of motherhood in America, because there's this idea that if you are a stay-at-home parent, you're eating bonbons by the pool or something. But no, families with a stay-at-home parent are 7 times more likely to live in poverty in one of only 6 nations on the actual planet Earth without paid family medical leave. It's ridiculous. There's still smoke coming out of my ears about this. Bridget, I bet you have a similar story too.
12: I feel like all of us, what I'm hearing right now is just, we can all like zoom into that exact moment. You know, like my kids are now 7, my twins are 4. But yeah, what brought me into it was the first time we got a tuition raise letter in my daycare. So, I was not expecting to go from 1 to 3 kids, but my second pregnancy was twins. And, you know, my partner had unstable employment, and I was the one that was really carrying the household. And so when it was time, all 3 kids went into daycare. And within a couple of months, we got a tuition raise letter that put our monthly bill over $4,000.
11: Fainting is occurring.
12: I still kind of get like caught up in the feeling because it was like my heart stopped. Like I saw a bleak future. Like

0: So, affordability and quality childcare really brought me into this work, and really making sure that moms and families and children and providers just have a system that actually works for our kids and our future, because that's what childcare does. It creates the conditions for us to have a better future. And I just, in my heart, I'm like, this is what we need to win.
1: And one of the things that people often don't realize is how many moms are childcare providers, and that childcare providers are paid some of the lowest wages of anybody in our country. It is ridiculous. We cannot pay childcare workers any less. No, no, thank you. And we also cannot afford for parents to pay any more. Childcare costs more than rent in 17 states right now, and it costs more than college in the majority of states right now. And I mean, this issue is so near and dear, I think, to all of our hearts. My mom was a single mom primarily when I was growing up, and she was a childcare provider. And so I got to go to the same childcare where she was working. And one of the reasons why she chose that profession was so she could, hang out with her kids from time to time as she was also working. And so many moms are doing that. But again, childcare is one of the lowest paid jobs in the country. And what that means is that people whose profession, their love, is for childcare education, early education, they get pushed out of the job. They can't afford to stay in the job. It is a mess, you all. So sometimes people are like, well, parents should pay more. I'm like, no. The whole system is broken. We need to actually invest in childcare. And listeners, when we invest in childcare, the return on investment is so high. For every $1 in, you get at least $7 back out in terms of improvement to our overall economy. And sometimes it's up to $20 out. So, Chio, what are your favorite solutions?
2: Our favorite solutions. I think that some of the moms come up with some of the most innovative things, and I always think about like, God, if moms were like leading the charge, this would be amazing, right? So, knowing full well that, for example, the way that we care for senior citizens is not great by any means, right? Those home care workers also get paid so very little. But there is a system there in place, right? And so we've been thinking a little bit about like, well, what happens? Like, why can't we have the same for moms, right? So that moms are able to get paid for raising their children, or you're not losing your wages. I think that what's interesting about all of our stories is that we can go right back to the place, and it's such a universal story, right? Of like whether it was paid leave or childcare. Like, I remember walking with my kid and like not having a cent to my pockets at all. I couldn't even afford gum, right? So I think that part of the biggest solutions that we need to have is just having moms at the center of making those policy solutions, because we kind of know what we need, right? We do absolutely need daycare to start, or childcare centers similar to what we have here in New York from 2 years on. But even those 2 years gap, like, we need to figure out a way to have better support at the workplace. We need to figure out a way to pay moms if they want to stay at home. Honestly, I'm just like, we should just trust poor people with money. Like, it's fine. We're gonna use it fine. That's among other things. I'm sure, Bridget, I'd be curious to hear what you've been hearing as well from the moms.
0: Yeah, I mean, I feel like the pieces of legislation that have been top of mind, Child Care for Every Community Act, and the Family Act for paid leave. Like, these are two things that we could really be either getting more sponsors on, pushing for votes, moving into different parts of the, Congress. We have got to keep making sure that we push as hard as we can and as far as we can on both sides.
1: I agree so much. Of course we agree. And I think the other thing we agree on is you both said the theme is that when this many people are having the same types of crisis at the same time, we do not have an epidemic of personal failures that is the fault of moms. We have national structural issues that not only must we solve together, but we can solve together. This isn't rocket science. Other countries have done it. We can do it too. In closing, Chio, how can people find Mothers Forward again?
2: You can definitely find us on our website at, Mother Forward. One of the easiest ways to get involved again is just following us on Instagram. If you look at the link on our bio, we have all kinds of toolkits already put in place there. For example, for Mother's Day, we have two actions happening. We have a Mother's Day card.

0: what moms actually want for mothers, but we also are talking about the moms that are currently incarcerated and behind detention bars. And so we're asking moms to read letters to those moms and to continue to demand to shut down Dili, release our families, and shut all the camps down.
1: Thank you, thank you, thank you, Bridget and Tio, for being on. Thank you for leading Mother Forward. Thank you for all you do. It was wonderful talking with you.
2: Thank you so much, Kristen. We love Moms Rising.
1: We're going to take a quick break, but stick around. We'll be right back with our next guest talking about the power of moms who are running for Congress. You heard that. Stick around. We'll be right back. We're going to fight for
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1: With me, Kristen Rau Finkbeiner, powered by Moms Rising. We have Rebecca Martinez Ureña, who's with Care Wins. Welcome, Rebecca.
6: Hi, Kristen. I'm so excited to be here today and tell you a little bit about how we're going to win.
1: I love hearing how we're going to win. So, Rebecca, when we're talking about winning, what is Care Wins?
6: So, Care Wins is a community of donors and supporters that are all pooling their dollars to fuel wins for candidates that are going to help us win a more affordable and accessible care future. So we've built this really cool direct contribution platform where candidates receive individual contributions directly, and each of those contributions goes over to the campaign with a note that it's coming from a donor who cares about care and affordability policies like childcare, healthcare, paid family and medical leave, elder care, and fair pay for care workers.
1: So important. Poll after poll shows that Democrats, Republicans, Independents, everybody is in this affordability crisis together. And pretty much everybody, even 86% of Trump voters, want paid family medical leave, want access to childcare, want health care. I mean, oh my goodness. Republican leaders in Congress and Donald Trump are cutting health care for their own constituents. And that's not okay. So we need to elect leaders who respect and reflect who we are as a country. And in the United States of America, only 13 women have been elected who've had babies while they're serving in Congress. 13 in the history of our country. So we need more moms in Congress. We need more leaders who care about care in Congress. We need more leaders who understand that when we undercut moms and families, we're undercutting our, not only our hearts, but also our economy. And so, Rebecca, this is Mother's Day month of May. Are there any mom leaders who are running for office who everybody should know about and possibly even go to Care Wins and find out more about? What are those members of Congress?
6: Yes. I mean, you can see a full slate of all the candidates that we're supporting over at carewins.org, but I'm so excited to tell you about some of my favorite moms who are running for office this year. I'm going to start off with the Senate because we're dreaming big over here, and if you would have told anyone a year ago that we were here to win the Senate, they would have laughed in your face. But the winds have changed, and we can do it, guys. We can win over the Senate. And Mary Peltola in Alaska is going to be key to that victory. She has built some serious steam behind her over the past few years. She can win a tough state like Alaska. She's a native Alaskan, a mom of six. Talk about incredible. And she has a strong track record of standing up for care issues. She did serve in the House of Representatives, and she fought to make everyday life more affordable for mothers. So I'm just so excited to support Mary Peltola for Senate over there in Alaska.
1: One of the things that people seem to think right now is that all candidates, all members of Congress, all leaders are bad. They're not. We have some superstars, you all, even inside Congress right now. Now, they're in the minority, so they don't have a lot of power. There are care champions who are fighting for moms and families, for healthcare, for childcare, for paid family medical leave, and so much more every single day. But they cannot win the fight without more people joining them. So we got to give them more partners, more leaders that share their care about care, more people who care about families inside Congress. And so I love being able to share about the superstar moms who are running because they are amazing people and they are literally superheroes. So who else do we have?
6: Yeah, no, we are here to build a care majority. So absolutely. Let me tell you about Jo Mendoza in Arizona. She's running for Arizona's 6th District. She's a veteran. She's a single mother. And she's running against Representative Siskomani, who was one of the key votes in Trump's terrible big bad bill. She spent 2 decades serving in the military. And she just is ready to fight and be the voice that Arizona deserves. So very excited for Joe. Going over to Iowa now, Sarah Tron Garriott is a mother. She's a minister. She's a state senator. So she has you're going to see all of these moms. They're not just moms, right? They're law professors. They have served in state senate. They have served state reps. But they have been inspired by this moment that we're living to run. So she has a track record of taking on strong opponents in Republican-held seats, and Sarah Tron Garriott in the Iowa 3rd District is ready to do it again in a big way, running for House of Representatives. Turning over to Michigan, we have Kristen McDonald Rivett, who I know you were hanging out with last week, right, Kristen? She's a mom of 6 also. She started out early in her career working in Head Start opportunities. So childcare is near and dear to her heart. And now she's looking for reelection. So she's serving the 8th district over in Michigan. So she's one of those already elected, seated moms who we need to make sure can keep her seat, hold it, and do it all over again. Also in Michigan, we have Bridget Brink. That's the Michigan 7th. She's a mom of 2, 6th generation Michigander. So she knows Michigan better than most. And, you know, she is just ready to make sure that we don't continue to lose access to healthcare for millions of families. When she, it's personal to her. She was diagnosed with breast cancer right as Congress was making the vote to take away healthcare funding from millions of Americans. So it's personal to her. So that's what I mean. So many of these moms have been, you know, called to this work. It's a vocation for them, just like being a mother is for many of us. And that's just really inspiring to see. I have more.
1: It's so inspiring. I mean, here's the thing. There are so many rising mom leaders who we need with our hearts, with our souls, with our wallets, because the policies that Donald Trump and the Republican leaders are pushing forward right now in Congress, as I kind of alluded to before, are undermining our wallets. Moms actually make the majority of consumer purchasing decisions in a country where our GDP is based on 76%. Consumer purchasing. So really, seriously, truly, the math doesn't math. When you undermine moms, you undermine America. And that's happening right now. So getting new leaders in who are champions, not only for their own kids, but for every child is so important. When you're looking around, Rebecca, at leaders and you're saying, what's going on? And, you know, I know you've thought about this a lot. What do you think our nation needs in order to get up and out of this crisis?
6: We need leaders who get it. We need leaders who have been in the position of being a caregiver, leaders who, like me, hello, millennial moms, are, you know, holding it together by a thread because you have aging parents, you have young children, you have jobs, you have PTA responsibilities, you want to be a good person in your community. There are so many different things that are calling your attention. And I think we need leaders in Washington who are living that and have family members who are also living through that. And I think that's what's really exciting about considering a new crop of candidates that we could send into Washington and get things done. Actually get things done. We just want to get things done. Moms, get it done.
1: That is so true. And I agree with you. I mean, right now there's a lot of undoing happening. And then if you'll notice in the news, we're seeing a lot of, oops, we had to hire those people back that we fired, because it actually matters. If you have access to vaccines, it actually matters if you have all of these policy areas like FEMA, the emergency response that's being cut. It's ridiculous. It does actually matter if you have access to healthcare too. I mean, I can't even believe the level of cuts to healthcare. And when you're looking around also, Rebecca, do you have hope?
6: Oh my gosh. I think this work that, you know, we've been doing to build Care Wins and to engage people, you know, we started in 2024. That was a tough cycle, but it was good to get our, you know, our movement out there and start engaging donors. And now as the primaries have been picking up and people are starting to clue in and pay attention, it's just been so inspiring to see people want to sign up for our town halls. We have town halls, y'all, so join. We get to talk with members of Congress during those and really engage folks who maybe haven't considered political giving as a way, as a tool in their toolbox of how to be engaged and how to create change. I definitely have hope. I have hope because of the folks that are tuning in now, and I have hope because of the candidates that I get to learn about every day as we, you know, as the, you know, the researchers on our team are sending me their bios. And as, you know, I'm digging into the news, I'm learning about folks like Paige Cognetti here in NEPA and in Pennsylvania. I'm in Pennsylvania. Her nickname, when she's a mayor of Scranton and she like beat the machine over in Scranton, her nickname is Paige Against the Machine. So I just think that's adorable. But yeah, she's Pennsylvania's 8th district. She's another one to watch and give to fuel her win.
1: Now, there's a lot of corporations, tech bros, billionaires, gazillionaires. I mean, all kinds of interesting people donating to the MAGA contingent. And so sometimes there aren't as many people donating to moms who are running for office. Do you think it's important to have a grassroots rising of people who are contributing, you know, $5, $50? You could, of course, contribute $5 bazillion, but, you know, grassroots support of candidates who are in every state. Like, you don't have to be in the same state, right, with the person?
6: No, you do not have to be in the same state. You don't have to be in the same state. You can give as little as $5. I see sometimes people are giving, you know, even less than that if they only have like $2 to give to a candidate. I think that the ethos of Care Wins is we want people to give because then we're able to show candidates how many people care about these issues. And we're able to send a message that this is something voters are looking out for. They're looking at for you to take action on paid leave, to take action on elder care, take action on health care, child care. These are issues that touch all of us. There isn't a single family out there I can think of that hasn't had to think about care for somebody in their family, whether it's a child or an elderly relative or even a neighbor.
1: Yeah, I mean, it's so true. There is not a person in America who's not touched by our lack of a care infrastructure. Industrialized nations have some type of care infrastructure. We're the only developed nation without a universal healthcare situation. We're the one of only 6 countries on the planet Earth without paid family medical leave when a new baby arrives. I mean, you all, we are out of step with the rest of the world and out of step with the reality that 3/4 of moms are in the labor force. And our wages are needed to put food on the table and a roof over kids' houses. You know, I mean, it is really, really, really, really a ridiculous situation in America, in particular for moms and families. But then again, ripples out negatively to our economy. So we need better leaders. How can people help contribute to those better leaders? Rebecca, can you give us the URLs again and how to do it?
6: Yes. It's Care Wins, so CAREWINS.org. You can go on there, get to see some of our candidates, search to see if there's any candidates that you've been keeping a track of that you want to contribute to, make your contributions, and, you know, be part of this amazing community that we're building. I think it's been incredible to see people turning out at the No Kings rallies. It's been incredible to see people speaking out on social media. And I think that, you know, people don't realize the infinite power that they have and all the actions that they can take. One of them being giving to candidates that have told us they're going to make a difference and then holding them accountable to doing the things they told us they're going to do, which is step 2. Let's get to step 1 first. Let's win.
1: Thank you so much, Rebecca, for being on carewins.org. Thank you, Rebecca.
6: Thank you. Thank you, Kristen.
1: We're going to take a quick break, but don't go away. Next up, we're talking about moms who are rising and how they're rising at Moms Rising. We'll be back in a moment. We're going to fight for love.
7: And let's go ahead and take a look now to our Alternative Talk weather outlook for Wednesday. Well, we'll turn things around from sunny skies to 80 on Tuesday to now. Rain showers, clouds, and high temperatures in the low 60s. Swing of about 20 degrees. We'll also have a little bit of wind out of the south to southwest at 10 to 20 miles per hour. For tonight, mostly cloudy skies and light rain showers, lows down to about 50. For Thursday, isolated showers, clouds, and a few sunbreaks. High temperatures a little warmer, around 62, 63, with low temperatures hovering in the upper 40s. Friday, cooler yet again, overcast skies, showers at times, highs of around 57.
1: Welcome back to Breaking Through with me, Kristen Rauffing-Feiner, powered by Moms Rising. We are joined by the one, the only, the super Donna Norton of also Moms Rising. Welcome, Donna.
8: Thank you.
1: I'm really glad you're on because Mother's Day is in the month of May. Hello. And moms have been rising, moving change, making their voices heard all across the country and in Washington, D.C., leading up to Mother's Day and also after Mother's Day and honestly every day after that. Can you share a little bit about the double, triple, multitasking that's happening with moms and activism right now?
8: Moms are doing all the things per usual, and Moms Rising had an amazing event at the Capitol last week. We brought moms from around the country. We brought stories from moms from every state in the nation about how difficult it is to afford life right now and the need for policies that really support families. And we had this incredible time at the Capitol. It happened to be the day the king decided to come, so that added lots of extra challenges, but we surpassed everything and we brought the message, you know, you don't have to, we're not all wearing crowns, but we still deserve to be heard. And we brought the voices of kids and moms, and we had kids dressed up in crowns, and we had moms in superhero capes, and we met with tons of members of Congress and had such an outpouring of appreciation for moms who are doing all the work, plus really advocating for our country, for our democracy. And we had such an outpouring of members of Congress who wanted to meet with our moms. We couldn't even fit them in the room.
1: I mean, it is amazing how many moms are stepping forward, sharing their stories. And the first ever congressional hearing that was centered on moms and affordability happened with Moms Rising, the Democratic Women's Caucus, and the Mamas Caucus. Thank you so much to everybody who testified. Thank you to all the members of Congress. That was a powerful moment. And Donna, we were both in the room. There was not a dry eye in the House. What is the most important takeaway from that hearing that everyone should know about?
8: I think that our stories really matter and they break through. I mean, they can, members of Congress can get a lot of statistics about what's going on with families, what's going on with the economy. But I watched as these amazing moms that we brought from Florida, Georgia, and Michigan to talk about, you know, what their families were going through to try to make ends meet and the kinds of, you know, just incredible barriers that moms have to figure out. You know, how my one mom talked about like trying to figure out if she could both meet all her expenses and pay for her child's visit to the doctor and whether she'd be able to buy the medicine that he needed. He has special needs. And so like those kinds of terrible decisions that moms are facing now, like you can read about it. You can get the statistic. There's tons of statistics about how, you know, the cuts to our health care are impacting hundreds of thousands of families in every state in the nation, access health care, how it's raising prices for millions of people in every state in the nation. And yet to hear somebody talk about the trauma of trying to like make that decision about which bill to pay in order to get the medicine for your child. Every member of Congress just was looking up, not looking at their phones, you know, paying full attention, everyone was incredibly moved by both the, you know, difficulties moms were facing, but also their just like passion and their, you know, conviction that their voices would be heard and would matter. And you're right, you know, like there wasn't a dry eye in the room. And I'm sure every one of those members of Congress that was listening will take that story and they're going to repeat it. You know, that's something that they're going to remember when they're voting on bills, when they're talking to other members of Congress. Like that's the stuff that sticks. That's really what people remember. And it was just incredibly powerful.
1: Does activism reaching out to members of Congress matter, Donna?
8: It absolutely does. You know, we just had a vote in the last couple of weeks about temporary protected status for Haitians, which, as you know, the Republican Party has, you know, been very anti-immigrant, especially around Haitians and other communities of color who are immigrant populations. And it's surprising that they actually got a vote in favor with over, I believe, 10 members, Republican members of Congress voting in favor of extending these protections for Haitians so they can remain here. And that really was because of the tremendous amount of advocacy that was happening around this community and people like calling their members of Congress, incredible organizing from the Haitian community. But this is something I was just so surprised to see after so many anti-immigrant votes from Republicans. And it really shows that our voices matter, that we can make a difference, that just that calling and talking to your member of Congress, that really can sway people, even in this very partisan Congress.
1: Yeah, I mean, it really, really makes a difference. What are your favorite recent wins? Because a lot of people don't realize that there are wins happening right now because the headlines are pretty bleak.
8: Well, I mean, we're having tons of wins in some red states around some of our core care issues. Like we just recently had a tremendous win in West Virginia around childcare. It's something our organizer in West Virginia has been working on for over a decade. But over time, because people have been raising their voices and really, you know, sharing their stories and talking to their representatives, we finally got this win on childcare in West Virginia. And it's been so moving to see, you know, how empowering that is for our West Virginia members. What are your most favorite wins, Kristen?
1: Well, I've been really, really, really sitting with the fact that the Affordable Care Act, also known as the ACA, also known as Obamacare, which is known often by a different name in each state. So if you don't know what I'm talking about, it could be Apple Care in Washington State. It could be any kind of thing, another name related to healthcare in your state. But what it has done is it actually brought healthcare access to tens of millions of people who didn't have it. And it added really important consumer protections, like you cannot be bumped from your insurance because you got sick, like being a woman isn't a pre-existing condition from which you can be blocked from getting healthcare insurance. And like kids can stay on their parents' healthcare until they're age 26 and many more consumer protections. But in this ridiculous, awful, I would say bizarre environment where Donald Trump and Republican leaders in Congress have been rolling back access to healthcare and rolling back Medicaid in particular by, you know, billions of dollars of cuts in healthcare, we were still able, through the voices of moms and the consistent pressure, to get an extension on the Affordable Care Act tax credits out of the U.S. House with 17 Republican votes. Now, that's the good news. The bad news is that it is stuck in the U.S. Senate. The U.S. Senate has failed so far to move the Affordable Care Act forward, but I am hopeful that the vote in the House is a sign that there is some more sanity rising across the country, because Democrats, Republicans, independents, anybody who is a human gets sick at some point in their life, and we all need a chance to get better. So I'm hopeful that the extended tax credits for the Affordable Care Act pass through the U.S. House with 17 Republican votes. I'm still fighting for them to pass through the U.S. Senate, but that momentum from the House gives me hope. What do you think about the Affordable Care Act situation, Donna?
8: I think one opportunity we have right now is to demonstrate that it is not a matter of the U.S. government not having enough money for our health care. It's how it's being spent. And, you know, one way to show that is just, you know, right now, instead of addressing our affordability issues, the Republicans have put forward in their reconciliation bill, nothing about affordability. What they put in is funding for ICE. And it's funding for ICE with no constraints. Like we've all been talking about the need for constraints on ICE after, you know, the terrible things that we saw happen in Minneapolis. And there's no constraints. And they are trying to put up to $70 billion more into ICE, even though ICE and CBP have over $100 billion that they haven't expended yet, that the Trump's alleged one big beautiful bill gave them last year. And so there's a big opportunity to say, look, that's not what we want to do with our tax dollars. This is not good for American families. It's terrible for immigrants who are being separated from their children, who have been subject to human rights abuses. And those immigrants are also, you know, a big part of our care workforce. You know, they're 20% of childcare workers across the country, almost 40% of home care workers. So even from that perspective of just how it impacts the economy, it's a bad idea of what to do with our tax dollars. So look, let's, you know, instead of giving ICE more money, let's take the money that they haven't even expended from last year and reinstate some of the money that they took from Medicaid. That's what we want to do with our tax dollars. We want to make healthcare more affordable. We want to make childcare more affordable. Like, that's our priorities. That's where the American people are. And I think, you know, the other thing that's in that ICE bill inexplicably is they put in money for Trump's ballroom. Like, Americans are really struggling to make ends meet. We're seeing the price of gas skyrocket because of, you know, Trump's very reckless war that allegedly was going to be over in days and is continuing and hasn't achieved his goals. And so we're seeing what the impact of those spending decisions are. It's not that we don't have the money. It's that our money is being used for priorities that don't reflect the priorities of the American people.
1: You heard it here. Your voice matters. It's important. Your story matters. It's important. And we are in an emergency. We need everybody to call their member of Congress and say, please fund healthcare and childcare and stop funding human rights abuses in the name of immigration enforcement. Reverse the cuts. Thank you so much for being on, Donna Norton. Thank you for all you do.
8: Thank you.
1: We have to take a little break, but we'll be right back with our next guest, Democracy Forward, about how moms are saving democracy. 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
1: Welcome back to Breaking Through with me, Kristen Rau Finkbeiner, powered by Moms Rising. We have Skye Perryman, who is the president and CEO of Democracy Forward. Welcome, Skye.
10: Thanks for having me.
1: I am so excited that you're here. And as you are here, can you tell us a little bit about Democracy Forward and maybe a little about how democracy is under threat?
10: Absolutely. Well, Democracy Forward is a national organization working in states and communities across the country. We want to make sure that people in this time have the tools they need in order to both protect and to reimagine and achieve a democracy that works for all people. We file a lot of lawsuits. We represent people and community in court. We filed hundreds of suits against this administration, the Trump-Vance administration that has been trampling on people's rights. We also file cases at the state and local level. We are nonpartisan. If you are a threat to democracy, you can expect to be sued, regardless of what letter you might have behind your name. But right now, of course, so much of our work has to be focused on the Trump-Vance administration and the extremism in so many state governments. Democracy is in crisis, but this is not a new crisis. In 2021, after January 6th, the United States was added to a list of global backsliding democracies, and that was because of the rise of misinformation and disinformation, state-based extremism, a Supreme Court that is reversing the rights of people, including now voting rights, as opposed to protecting it. And that backslide of our democracy has unfortunately started accelerating at a very rapid pace because of the way in which the Trump-Vance administration has been governing the country on a collision course with the Constitution. So at Democracy Forward, we do everything we can to make sure that people have a voice, including when people have to go to court.
1: And I'm wondering if you could talk about how some of the biggest legal and constitutional fights right now aren't abstract at all. They're fights that affect not only our voting rights, but also whether families can access health care, keep kids safe, send our kids to good school, trust public institutions, and build stable lives. What are some of those big constitutional and legal fights that are impacting our daily lives?
10: A range of some of the largest legal fights affect our very, you know, people and communities. Let's start with the president's attempt to deploy the National Guard in cities across this country. In Washington, D.C., where I raised my 10-year-old son, we still have National Guard deployments seeking to normalize the militarization of our communities. That is also happening with ICE surges, where we have seen individuals taken from their homes, neighbors disappeared, people taken, children taken away from their parents. So that is a real issue for anyone that cares about people and communities. We've been on the front lines of that fight. We have stopped a lot of bad stuff. And of course, the administration continues to try to harm people, and we're going to continue to try to stop them as best we can. We've been on the front lines of the fight for the Supplemental Nutrition Assistance Program earlier in the administration. Last fall, for the first time in history, a president sought to weaponize that program against people who need nutritional assistance. By the way, 42 million Americans, mostly working Americans, who utilize the Supplemental Nutritional Assistance Program, SNAP, in order to help put food on their table, including for their kids. He tried to make that a political pawn in the game with the federal government shutdown. We were able to sue on behalf of people and communities and to win court orders that did help that nutritional assistance get turned back on. But it was such a sad day for the country to watch a president literally fight against his own people, trying to take a matter all the way up to the Supreme Court. So that obviously impacts people and communities. We do a lot of work to preserve community programs and critical research, things that can help infants. On behalf of the American Academy of Pediatrics, we've had to go to court to stop the administration from retaliating against our pediatricians because they have guidance that explores the effectiveness of vaccines. They got penalized by the administration, so we stopped that and won that court order. And we also do a lot of work to promote public education, education generally, the ability of people to learn, to read books, to be exposed to ideas in a way where they're not being threatened by the administration. So those are just some examples.
1: Those are a lot of examples. Again, thank you on behalf of moms, dads, parents, people across the country. One of the things that we're seeing is that people are wondering if what they do say and take time taking action, pushing forward, is making a difference. What's your take on that?
10: It is absolutely making a difference. Let me give you some examples. Number one, this is an administration that has been stopped in its tracks on a range of things that it was trying to pursue because of the pushback of people, the courage of people to go into court and be represented by groups like us at Democracy Forward or some of our partner organizations or the state AGs to push back, but also people getting in the streets. It doesn't feel like that this administration has been stopped in their tracks, because every day we wake up to some other terrible thing they've done for people in communities. But let me say, it would be far, far worse if people were not pushing back. Some examples. You will remember in October, in advance of the No Kings marches, which I know many folks that are tuning in have participated in, the administration actually announced from the White House that the No Kings marches were some type of unlawful march. They threatened to put people on lists if you showed up and protested. They were so overwhelmed by the fact that millions of people mobilized in the streets, they then just started trying to minimize the mobilizations by saying, oh, well, it was just a bunch of grandmothers. And in this latest mobilization, they were completely silent. Okay, so we have been able to stop this administration's retribution agenda against people and communities, and also against many other officials, as a result of people taking action. Public education, okay? This administration not only sought to decimate the Department of Education, but the president was impounding or keeping about $6 billion of public education funds to himself that Congress wanted spent on public education. As a result of litigation that we filed on behalf of people in communities and of people working the phones, calling their representatives, including the people that were represented by Republican representatives and pushing back, the administration had to release those funds, and public education was funded for this last year. I could give many other examples that we see every day where the administration, when they are pushed, often back down, but that is only as a result of the voices and the power of people. Now, as we look ahead, it looks very bleak. While people are angry and they're engaged in large numbers as they have never been before, we've trained more people in direct nonviolent action than at any point in American history, including in the civil rights movement. I mean, there's a lot of victories to think about, but it looks bleak with the decimation of voting rights, with attacks coming at almost every level. It is going to be the people, not our institutions, but the people that will be key to that change. And we've seen in this country how people that had far, far less than we have now have been the force that mobilized together to force and demand change. And this moment's going to require that type of historic movement building. And I know we're up to the task, but never doubt that what you're doing on a day-to-day basis in your own communities, Democracy Begins at Your Front Door, is making a difference and will be essential in the days ahead.
1: So what are some steps that people can take forward into protecting, saving our democracy together?
10: Not everybody has to do everything, but everybody has to do something. And right now we're in such a crisis, I think you got to do a few more than just one thing. So here are some things we need to do. First of all, we need to stay focused. Okay, we need to understand that our right to vote is under attack. No one is coming to save that right. And so what we have to do is make plans starting now for how are we going to vote? How are we going to bring people and communities in order to make sure that there is large turnout in the elections, that the people's voices are being heard? Over the summer, you can check democracyforward.org. We will have resources for you about how to do that. In August, I will have a book coming out, which is all about what people can do. All the proceeds go to Democracy Forward, and we'll come back on to outline those things as we get into that fall season. But go ahead and start thinking about it now, because you are going to be called upon not only to vote, but to protect the right to vote for people. Second thing, be mindful, and this is in the book, be mindful about the media that you are consuming. Every day that you wake up and you make a choice to tune into a program like this, or you make a choice to read something from independent media journalistic sources, you are being part of the change, because there is rising misinformation and disinformation. And these are things we can all do in our own lives. Be informed, tell about it, help people get informed. Third, do not believe that democracy is some big thing that's out of reach in Washington, D.C. or in your state capitol building. It is at your front door. You can support your neighbors, neighbors that are having trouble making ends meet, neighbors that are worried about an ICE raid. How can we come together and build mutual aid networks? You can go support your local public libraries. They are under attack. They were under attack far before this administration, and it's now worse. You can show up to school board meetings and listen to what's happening, even if you don't have kids, by the way. We have several members of our staff at Democracy Forward that, as a result of the work that we're doing in the schools, they've been showing up to their local school board meetings, even though they don't have kids in school, and they're learning things and they're able to protect the community. And finally, and this is the biggest thing we want people to know to do, you have to reject isolation and hopelessness. And what that means is that we have to build community. On a day where you are feeling despondent, where you're doom scrolling, we have to shift our mindset and move into how we can be in community with each other. There are plenty of ways to get engaged in that. On the Democracy Forward website, we have ways you can host dinners or meet up for coffees or engage with your community to make sure you don't feel isolated and alone, because the number one tool that anti-democratic actors use is they try to prey on your sense of fear, on your sense of isolation, and they try to convince you that there is nothing that you can do. And the antidote to that is action and community. And so we have to build this community. That's the major thing we want to ask everyone to do.
1: And how can people get involved in the Democracy Forward community? How can they follow you? How can they stay in touch?
10: Absolutely. So go to democracyforward.org, sign up for our newsletter. We do not spam you, but we do send you important information. Go to the Get Involved tab, and you can look at all of these initiatives that we have, where we make it very easy for you to connect and build community in your own circles. You can follow Democracy Forward on all social media channels. I'm happy for you to follow me, Sky Perryman. I also amplify that work. And then we'll come back maybe in August and talk about the steps that are going to be outlined in the book that will also be very accessible online for people. We want everyone to be able to take these steps as we continue to build that democracy muscle.
1: And in closing, do you have a spark of hope to leave people with?
10: What gives me hope is the people. What we have seen since inauguration last year is that as powerful institutions have stepped back or sat on the sidelines and disappointed us, people in this country have stepped forward. We have seen the largest days of peaceful mobilization in U.S. history, just in the last year and a half. We have seen record turnout in certain elections that have already been held. We have seen people come out of the woodwork from all walks of life to say, you're not going to take this democracy down without a fight from the people. And so that gives me hope every day. As I mentioned, more people have been trained in nonviolent direct action now than at any point in our history. And we're going to keep going. So when you feel hopeless, take a look at what's happening with the people that are making change in their communities, making change right outside their front doors, and we're going to do it together.
1: Thank you so much for being on, Sky Perryman with Democracy Forward. Well, that's it for our show today. Thanks so much for tuning in as we tackle the top topics facing our nation in a way that requires the most boring disclaimer on the history of the planet Earth. Here goes. 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Boom! 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
7: And good Wednesday morning to you. Benny Mathers here for a look at your alternative talk AM 1150 traffic update for around the sound. We're over on I-5 southbound, just north of Northeast 145th Street, milepost 175. The recent crash partially blocking the left hand of the lane. And also on Highway 99, northbound, southbound at the First Avenue South Bridge. All the lanes have recently been closed due to boat traffic, so there are delays in that area around Highway 99 and the First Avenue South Bridge. Bring your patience along with you. Stay tuned. Coming up next, after the news and weather, it's the first hour of Driving It Home with Patty Vasquez.
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13: President Trump is in Beijing, where he's set to hold talks with Chinese leader Xi Jinping tomorrow. The president arrived along with his delegation this morning. His visit comes as the war in Iran continues, and that's significant because China is Iran's biggest trading partner. Former South Carolina lawyer Alex Murdaugh has had his murder convictions overturned in a 5-0 vote today. The South Carolina Supreme Court granted him a new trial. The justices said a county clerk improperly influenced a jury in Murdaugh's original trial. Florida's alligator Alcatraz is reportedly shutting its doors for good next month. Immigration advocate Guadalupe De La Cruz says this won't stop the lawsuits against the facility.
14: We want also accountability for all of the things that a lot of the people in the facility were exposed to, the violence, the harm, the environmental conditions.
13: The New York Times says the Everglades facility is too expensive to run, costing taxpayers $1 million a day to operate. The Southern Arizona sheriff leading the investigation into the search for Nancy Guthrie is keeping his job. During a public meeting last night, the Pima County Board of Supervisors decided not to remove Chris Nanos. He's been under the microscope for the handling of the search for the mother of today's show host, Savannah Guthrie, as well as accusations about his work history. Some community members shared support for him, while others called for Nanos' removal.
15: On December 11, 2025, Nanos answered no when he was asked under oath if he had ever been suspended as a law enforcement officer.
13: Allegations of perjury are now being referred to the Arizona AG. The meeting follows a list of questions the board drew up in March about his work history, which Nanos answered in writing. Meantime, Nancy Guthrie has been missing for over 100 days. And despite an inherited $12 billion deficit, New York City Mayor Zoran Mamdani says he's delivered a balanced fiscal 2027 budget. He began his budget address yesterday by announcing that the gap has been closed entirely down to zero. I'm Chris Caraggio, NBC News Radio. A patient who was brought to a Georgia hospital after a hantavirus outbreak has tested negative. Two people were flown in Monday to be treated in the communicable disease unit at Emory University Hospital. Both were aboard the cruise ship at the Canary Islands that was infected last month with the hantavirus. OpenAI CEO Sam Altman says he never promised co-founder Elon Musk that he would keep the artificial intelligence company a nonprofit. Altman was on the stand yesterday in federal court in Oakland, where Musk is suing OpenAI.
16: I don't think it's easy to sit there and have someone barking at you like a rabid dog, saying things that aren't true, having no real opportunity to defend oneself. I thought Mr. Altman handled it just right.
13: That's OpenAI attorney Bill Savitt. Altman testified that he made no commitments to Musk, who left the company's board in 2018. Musk said earlier in the trial that changing the company's structure was tantamount to stealing a charity, and the $38 million he donated to OpenAI was misused for commercial purposes. The host of next year's Oscars was announced yesterday, and Jason Nathanson reports it's a name that's familiar to watchers.
17: Thank you very much.
18: When Conan O'Brien hosted the Oscars this year, he joked that he was the last human host of the award show.
19: Next year, it's going to be a Waymo and a Tux.
18: No Waymo, but probably a Tux. The Motion Picture Academy announcing that O'Brien will be back to host the show on ABC and Hulu for a third year in a row. The ratings for this year's show were down 9%, though it's unclear if the ratings ever have anything to do with the host. Next year will be the 99th Oscars. I'm Jason Nathanson.
13: An ice cream company is offering a new product aimed to help consumers put their phones down. Halo Top is set to release a silent mode spoon. It's designed to put your mobile device on the Do Not Disturb setting by using an NFC connection that's used for things like contactless payment or sharing data. The company's website says the spoons will be available Friday for a limited time and will go for about $5. I'm Chris Caraggio, NBC News Radio.
7: And let's go ahead and take a look now to our alternative talk weather outlook for Wednesday. Well, we'll turn things around from sunny skies to 80 on Tuesday to now. Rain showers, clouds, and high temperatures in the low 60s. Swing of about 20 degrees. We'll also have a little bit of wind out of the south to southwest at 10 to 20 miles per hour. For tonight, mostly cloudy skies and light rain showers, lows down to about 50. For Thursday, isolated showers, clouds, and a few sunbreaks. High temperatures a little warmer, around 62, 63, with low temperatures hovering in the upper 40s. Friday, cooler yet again, overcast skies, showers at times, highs of around 57.
5: The views expressed on this program are those of the host, guest, and callers, and are not necessarily those of KKNW, its management, or other advertisers.

Well, hello, hello. Thank you so much for joining us for this drive home. I hope that wherever you are, that you're happy, healthy, and safe. And we have a good show coming up today. A lot of conversation. We'll have the phone lines open in just a moment. Just want to tell you what's coming up first. We're going to have Reed McCollum, chair of the DuPage Democratic Party, is going to join us. And then Dan Tully, who's a former advocate, a judge advocate in the U.S. Army Reserve, and recently elected Democratic Precinct Committee person in Bloomingdale Township. And he recently ran to be a congressman of his area. So we'll talk to Dan in just a little bit, because I really appreciate his insight into everything that's going on. And Reed McCollum has been doing a lot of the heavy lifting with the Dems in DuPage County to flip some seats over the last few years. So excited to hear what kind of energy is going on in DuPage County here in Illinois. And we're also going to check in with our guest co-host coming in shortly. Dan Schaefer will be joining us. I was on the phone a lot today because we have the Pride Parade coming up June 28th. And I've been reaching out to some of the folks that I know in my circle about possibly joining us as sponsors. If you would like to sponsor Pride Parade, be a part of our incredible team here. We would love to have you join us. And maybe it's a way for you to start a relationship as a sponsor for WCPT. You can email me, pvasquez@heartlandsignal.com. And Greg can look at the hills. I do have to get that email to you and reach out. Today, I was on a business meeting with one of our sponsors, Are You Really Winning? I'll be speaking at one of their conferences. And I don't know if you've heard me say this before, but I am a gist reader. So people, like, I just get the highlights. It'll say, hey, can you join us for a Zoom meeting? Right? And then I just, yeah. I, like, immediately just say, yes, I can join you on Tuesday for a Zoom meeting. And then I'm on the Zoom meeting, and they're like, and I'm on the minutes. I'm the first part, like, and then Patty speaks kind of a thing. And I was like, oh, I'm sorry. And they emailed me later. They were like, I'm not sure if you missed this. I'm like, no, I got the email. I just didn't read all of it. But I was supposed to speak for 5 minutes, and I did for a few minutes and took Q&A and that kind of stuff. But thank you to our sponsors. Are You Really Winning for your patience today? And I was like, what? Oh, yes. But also, I'm always ready to talk. I don't think that's a surprise. I just didn't realize I was opening the whole thing. And I hope that they didn't regret their choices inviting me to MC their event. am I speaking? So at any rate, thank you. Zoom is always weird anyway. So whenever someone asks me to be on a Zoom call, I'm like, sure, I'll be there. Right. Thank you. Are You Really Winning? And those are our sponsors of the show. Are You Really Winning? The reason I'm speaking at their conference coming up in June is I've been sharing stories about my childhood and my father's struggle with gambling addiction. He suffered from addiction in general. He was an alcoholic. He was a very heavy smoker. By the time he was diagnosed with lung cancer in 2000, he was up to about 4 packs of non-filtered Camels a day. I know. It's really hard, like, looking back at all the things. My father didn't have... look, he grew up in the Great Depression. He was born in 1933, and you kind of gutted it out. And part of his sort of managing the stresses of his life, including going to work at a very young age. He started selling newspapers in Lincoln Park. It was a working class neighborhood at the time. So in Lincoln Park, he grew up at Clark and Diversey. He used to sell newspapers to folks, and he would bring his money home. And my grandmother, Dorothy, I learned at my father's funeral from a woman who used to babysit my father that his mother, my grandmother, would take some money and go drinking and gambling. And so he grew up around that. That was the culture. That was, I don't know if at 5 or 6 years old when you're selling newspapers at Clark and Diversey, if you learn, oh, this is what you earn your money for. I mean, he was shaped by that. And I also don't hold it against my family members who can't soften their hearts about him because he did a lot of damage. I'm not going to soft pedal this. So if I can help other people recognize in themselves the harm they might be doing to themselves or their families, it would be an honor because I am still a daddy's girl. And right now, it's so easy to put your money, put your future at risk because you can gamble on your phone now. You can, the slot machines are everywhere. And look, I know that a lot of folks, it's a little bit like alcohol, right? There are people who can have, who can socially drink. They have a couple drinks a week. They drink on the weekends, whatever it is. And then there are people who simply, their brains are wired differently or the way they were socialized. It comes out in different manifestations for each individual and how they manage gambling
or drinking or pot or anything, right? Smoking. 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It's not the same for everybody. So for those who struggle with gambling addiction, I do encourage you to visit areyoureallywinning.com. 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See if it's time to get solar panels on your house or business. My mom met with folks years ago. And the reason we didn't follow through on solar panels was that she felt pressured into it. Peter is so clinical in his explanation of how it saves you money, how it improves the value of your property. You know, whether it's businesses saving exorbitant, I mean, like the dollar value that he has talked about, it really increasing, you know, your revenue. I mean, just ability to save thousands of dollars if you own a business and have a tremendous amount of electrical output. Or if you're in a residence, if you're buying a new house, you can fold it into your mortgage. He's got financing worked out. He's informed and he wants you to, you know, think about it, consider it. And he's a salesperson, but he does it in a way that you feel better informed about it. So he'll be joining us again in the next week or two to talk about solar panels for your house or business. And thank you to Warren Price for making that connection for us. Of course, Warren hosts on Saturday.

0: wasn't asking us to follow him. He was asking us to lead too. And we are, I feel like we are waiting for a leader. And we live in a time when we're all so fractured. We're not watching, you know, the top three or four news channels or listening to the same radio shows anymore. We are in our own little silos, and sometimes we're yelling into a vacuum. So we all have to lead. We all have to be the journalists. We all have to be collecting information and processing it and sharing it with the people in our community. And we all have to lead. I'm saying, you know, lead your block, lead your house, lead your community. Find those places where you feel like you're making a difference, because I feel like we have truly dropped the ball when it comes to protecting each other over the last couple decades. So that's ManacuaBrewingCompany.com, and that's our Substack. 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You can buy them. 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Vance's face on the poop bag. So those are the Monaco Brewing Company marketplace. 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There's actually some nice hand towels with some messages. FDT kind of like interlaced very, very elegantly. 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It's you're not going to get all the stuff that you find on Amazon, but you're going to find some some good products. Products for around the house, including where to put your poop, is on Donald Trump's face. Is all I'm saying. At any rate, I also want to thank our friends. Let's see, we have Monaco Brewing Company, Source. So, how can I possibly forget sponsors for this year's Pride for WCPT? Pride Coffee Roasters. This is why I should write things down, because I usually put them first. I'm going through my Honduran blend. They told me to stop using my blender to grind up their coffee beans, and so they gave me a bag that was freshly ground. They do roast their coffee beans, their single origin coffee beans, to order. So when you order them, they push the button, they roast your beans, and then they ship them out to you. And you can get a bean subscription so that you can have your choice of beans plus one of their choice of their recommendations. And they will be at the next Jefferson Park Sunday Market. We are going to be out there in the park at Lawrence and Long every second and fourth Sunday of the month, starting in June. Market goes from 9:30 a.m. to 1:30 p.m. There's so much great food. Oh, my God. The breakfast bowl from Tamales Express. All right. I'm already hungry. I really enjoy that. It's one of my favorites. Again, go to pridecoffeeroasters.com, and they also do other farmers markets in the area. So check out their website and go visit them or order some of their coffee online. And again, they'll be joining us for this year's Pride Parade on June 28th as sponsors. And I believe we have another sponsor lined up. And I'll tell you more about that in the next few days. Again, if you're interested in sponsoring and getting in front of over a million people and getting the word out that you are supporting individualism, freedoms, rights. You guys, a lot of people around, like some of these big companies, have pulled their support for Pride. And let's celebrate together on June 28th. You can email me at pvasquez@heartlandsignal.com. That's pvasquez@heartlandsignal.com if you would like to promote your business and be a part of WCPT's family as a sponsor. Let's get to our phone calls. Jim is on the line. Hey, Jim, what's on your mind, my friend?
1: Hi, Patty. Pete Hegseth made the most incredible remark. Somebody was grilling about the price of the war and prices are going through the ceiling, gas is going, everything's going through the ceiling. And she said that didn't your president say that he has no regard for Social Security, Medicare, Medicaid, any of those things? Those are important. The important thing is the war. And Hegseth said, well, there's a lot of fraud in those things. A lot of fraud.
0: Oh, jeez, yeah.
1: Yeah, but I mean, but this is a thing that they've been doing for years.
0: Yep.
1: I remember Reagan ran the promo with the welfare queen. You know, she gets into a limousine.
0: Yep.
1: She opens up a bottle of Dom Perignon. She's eating caviar out of a thing. In the meantime, she's collecting, you know, $12 a week in food stamps. I mean, this is how, but this is when, I don't know how people get to that, how silly they can get to that point. You know,
0: I know.
1: I remember,
0: Jim, by the way, just so you know, Dan Schaefer has joined me in the studio. I know you guys.

0: Like, want to say hi to each other?
1: Hi, Jim.
2: Yeah. Oh, Dan, is Dan there?
0: Yeah.
1: I was running a little bit late today, but I'm here.
2: Oh, good. Good to hear you, Dan. How you been? I haven't heard you in a couple of weeks.
1: You know, honestly, I am much better today hearing your voice and seeing Patty right across the... So we're all good. I mean, the country's on fire.
2: Yeah,
1: but
2: yeah. I was wondering. I said, my God. I said, you know, who knows? I haven't heard you in a couple of weeks. So I'm glad you're back in action. Good.
1: I'm here.
2: How are things... How are things on the Fox News?
0: Right?
1: It is a very, very scary place on Fox News. I'm not going to lie.
2: What are they saying about the war? Are they all for it?
1: Donald Trump is in complete control of everything. He is not
2: going to
1: give up everything. He's clearly got everything under control. That's what they are saying.
2: No, there's no question about it.
1: Yeah, exactly.
2: And he's gonna do his quick and proud in China.
1: Oh, yeah.
2: But, you know what's interesting, Dan, is... if a China boat has got a Chinese flag on it, we won't go near the boat because we don't want to start three with China.
1: Yeah.
2: So
1: they own most of our debt.
2: In the upper hand of this is Iran and China.
1: That's right.
2: They moved to the front of the class.
1: Yeah. No, they found that there's an idiot running our country, and they're like, we can use this to our advantage, and that's exactly what they were doing.
2: Yeah, they moved to the front of the class. Anyway, Dan, great to hear from you. Patty, you guys have a great show tonight.
0: Thank you, Jim.
2: Guys.
0: Take care. Have a wonderful evening. 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
0: Dan will be charging me for the off-air therapy sessions that he's often exposed to. Hi, Dan Schaefer.
1: Hi. It's so good to be here with you.
0: It's good to have you back. Thanks for joining
1: us. It's been too long.
0: I know. I was telling Kevin Ryan yesterday, like, don't wait for me. Just say, hey, can I come in? Like, do you have room for me? Like, that's just... stand. I mean, not everybody, everybody.
1: You put me in the corner and I'm here. It's great.
0: I'm just like, go sit. Well, that's a better camera. Because then it looks like we're talking to each other. Right? Instead of, because, like, if you sit there, it looks like we're talking, like, at that way.
1: Yes, correct. Yeah.
0: It's a thing. Mike Mercado.
1: It is so good to see you. So good to see you.
0: Good to see you, too.
1: Yeah.
0: Thank you for coming in. What have you been up to? What was your day like today?
1: All the things.
0: Besides traffic.
1: Traffic was awful. Mother's Day was fun. I had 15 people at the house.
0: Nice.
1: 12 or 15. I don't know.
0: Do you like being a party
1: host? Hosting.
0: Yeah.
1: I like hosting. Yeah. And so it was good. My mom is great. My sister is great. She's got her graduation this Thursday from nursing school.
0: Congratulations.
1: She's been burning both ends of, like, I don't know how she, I don't know when she sleeps. I don't know when she, she's got three kids. She's got, I don't know. Then we've been doing rehearsals for the chorus, the gay men's chorus.
0: Tell us about when that's coming
1: up. So that's coming up. That's on the 24th and then the 29th and the 30th. 24th is in Skokie. 29th is at the Harris Theater. 30th is in Beverly, the Beverly Arts Center.
0: Have you been there?
1: I have never performed there. I've never performed there.
0: It's a beautiful stage.
1: I'm looking forward to it. Yeah.
0: They're all great stages. Yeah. I have never been on the Harris stage, but the North Center is great.
1: And this is all, it's all share. It's all share.
0: I love that.
1: It's share the love. That's the theme
0: of
1: the
0: game. Turn back time.
1: Yeah. I wear a sailor's hat when we sing that song. Okay. Yeah. Yeah.
0: Not fishnets and a thong.
1: No, nobody needs to see that. Trust me. But no. So it's the 24th, the 29th, and the 30th.
0: You
1: can go to Chicago Gay Men's Chorus. Just search them on Google, get the tickets. It's going to be a really, really good show. And we've been rehearsing since January. So it's going to be good.
0: I have it on my calendar for the one that's at the North Shore Center for Performing Arts, because it's easiest for me to get to.
1: Yeah, that's fine.
0: I was I introduced Capital Steps, and then I went out to my car, and that was when the Correspondents' Dinner news broke. This, like, within, I got it within 10 minutes. I was like, holy moly, I guess I'm glad I'm in my car.
1: Well, yeah.
0: So I'm glad that, so that's the Chicago Gay Men's Choir.
1: Yeah, and Chorus, yeah, Gay Men's Chorus.
0: CGMC.
1: Yeah, just look that up. Yeah.
0: And that will be coming up at the end of this month, the last weekend of this month, I believe.
1: Thank God.
0: And why, do you want May to be over, or you want
1: to get the performance? Rehearsals are very long. But it's fun. And you know what? It's honestly, it's a really nice group of people. It's 250 of us. Yeah, I know. Tell me about it.
0: Do you all have to be at all rehearsals?
1: You can miss like two or three. But it's like ages like 18 to 75. Like it's a whole, it's just a really good, it's like my weekly therapy session. Like it's just, everybody wants to be there. They're having fun.
0: Yeah.
1: We're singing. It's great. And you just get to meet people from all walks of life. And it's just cool. Yeah.
0: That's fantastic.
1: Yeah.
0: I love that so much. Oh, by the way, speaking of Mother's Day, I do want to thank, I'm going to guess it's a listener who probably did a Google search of appearances, things that I've done in my career. Nickelodeon at one point tried to launch sort of this mom's platform. And two other comedians actually. It's so funny because it was before Zoom. We were trying to do digital stuff. They had us in 2011, 2012, Nickelodeon hired me and two other, Felicia Michaels and another woman who became a writer, Tracy Ashley. All three of us were like on, basically doing Zoom. Or Skype, I think it was on Skype. I don't know, but it was 2012. And then they also booked me and moms all over the country. We all did comedy sets for a special called Nick's Mom's Night Out. Nick Mom Night Out, right? So the reason I know that somebody had to have watched it was because I got a residual for it. Now, mind you, again, this was shot in 2012. This is for Nick Mom Night Out, Chicago, episode one. And if you could tell folks how much, my legal name's on there, and that's fine. Everyone knows what it is. If you could tell folks how much I get in residuals for someone renting that that special of Nick Mom Night Out.
1: You know what? If I had a penny for every time I read this, I would have one penny. And they don't even make them anymore.
0: Amount of ink and the paper, the stamp. So for folks, I'll just do this. You guys, a one penny check was sent to me. And
1: <That's> insane.
0: So there is a bar in Burbank. That's called residuals. Mm-hmm. So you can, if you bring your check, it has to be under a certain amount of money. I think it's like under, I can't remember if it's like under $3, whatever. Your second drink is free.
1: Oh.
0: So you had to buy a drink first. Because I went in there with my check and I only wanted one. And they were like, you got to buy one first and get the second one free. And I was like, jeez. I mean, I know that we're hitting it, but.
1: Do you show proper ID with everything?
0: Yeah, right. Like, this is me. It's a one penny check from Gep Talent. So thank you to Gep Talent Services for sending me the penny.
1: Hey, you know what?
0: It is a gross amount.
1: They're better than Donald Trump. They actually paid you. So there you go. I mean, honestly.
0: This is amazing. Check number. Oh, my God. Really?
1: Hey, you know what? At least they paid you.
0: Yes. All right. Well, I realized something during the SAG-AFTRA strike a couple of years ago is that they do this also because, I mean, there's a massive number of actors who get residuals that are less than a dollar, right?
1: Yeah.
0: And so it's a tax write-off. So they get to go through all the clerical, like, and say basically that shooting this episode of Nick Mom's Night Out cost them more than they made off of it. So they can still continue to claim Nick Mom Night Out as a loss.
1: Mm-hmm.
0: Yeah. Yeah. I'm just saying.
1: That's capitalism right there for you.
0: Yeah. Just saying, I want penny for Nick Mom. But thank you so much. Hello, Patty and Dan. Sorry if this is off topic. Mayor Johnson is poised to go to Springfield to make a pitch to keep the Bears in Chicago. Do people in the city and or the state want to subsidize a private enterprise with a stadium? Separately, you might recall, my roller derby league is in a similar camp. We are purchasing. Oh, congratulations! I love that you guys are purchasing your own facility for your roller derby team.
1: That's cool.
0: That's fantastic. Let's talk about that after our conversations. We're going to talk to Reed McCollum. I'll bet you in DuPage County they've got some thoughts about that, too, because it's all Illinois-related. And we'll get, it costs $2.99 to stream each episode on Amazon. I wonder how many streams your residual is for. Just one. I know because I actually recorded it. I actually downloaded it myself just to like watch it again because I don't have a copy of it just to see what material it was. I'm like, am I still doing some of these jokes?
1: I'm going to find it and I'm going to stream it over and over. I'm going to get that check to be 5 cents,
0: it's
1: not one.
0: $2.99 and I get a penny. I get a penny residual for every time you guys download that. Let's take a break here and continue our conversation with Dan Schaefer. We're talking to Reed McCollum, DuPage County Chair of the Democrats, in a moment on WCPTA 20 Heartland Signal and KKNW 1150. Hi, Seattle. We love you. Thank you, everybody. We love all of you for being here.
11: NBC News Radio. I'm Chris Caraggio. President Trump is in China to hold high-stakes talks with Chinese leader Xi Jinping tomorrow. The president arrived along with his delegation this morning. His visit comes as the war in Iran continues, and that's significant because China is Iran's biggest trading partner. That close strategic relationship is expected to result in some pointed discussions between Trump and Xi. Former South Carolina lawyer Alex Murdaugh is seeing his murder convictions overturned. In a 5-0 vote today, the South Carolina Supreme Court granted him a new trial. The justices said a county clerk improperly influenced the jury in Murdaugh's original trial. He was convicted in the killings of his wife and son in March of 2023. The case has been the subject of books, podcasts, and documentaries. And last night in the NBA's Western Conference semifinals, the San Antonio Spurs beat the Minnesota Timberwolves 126-97. They now lead 3-2. I'm Chris Caraggio, NBC News Radio.
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13: You know, I watched a video the other day about kids getting landlines at home. We haven't had a landline in my house in I can't even tell you how long. But seeing these parents about my age being teleported back to their own childhoods, a simpler time before screens, was really powerful. And as for the kids, they sat and had conversations with their grandparents without multitasking or being distracted by a screen. I thought this was a great way to have kids stay in touch with family members and friends without getting sucked into the smartphone era too young. Of course, you need other people close by to hop on board as well if this is something that's going to work. Perhaps most important, I realized, these relics can be a great conversation starter with your children. You can talk about what it really means to be connected in this day and age. Things have changed a lot. I'm Dr. Sanjay Gupta, helping you live a better life.
14: And let's go ahead and take a look now to our alternative talk weather outlook for Wednesday. Well, we'll turn things around from sunny skies to 80 on Tuesday to now. Rain showers, clouds, and high temperatures in the low 60s. Swing of about 20 degrees. We'll also have a little bit of wind out of the south to southwest at 10 to 20 miles per hour. For tonight, mostly cloudy skies and light rain showers, lows down to about 50. For Thursday, isolated showers, clouds, and a few sunbreaks. High temperatures a little warmer, around 62, 63, with low temperatures hovering in the upper 40s. Friday, cooler yet again, overcast skies, showers at times, highs of around 57.
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16: Hi, Matt McNeil here. 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
0: 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We always have plenty to talk about. I know there's a lot going on. I believe we're going to be joined by Reed McCollum shortly, and I look forward to a conversation with him. And we're also going to talk to Dan Tully in just a little bit. So coming up, by the way, tomorrow morning, I wake up with Richard Chu. Do you?
1: He's early, but yes.
0: He's early.
1: He joins me every morning in the shower, so that's it. Yeah. Literally.
0: I wake up with him. Alex Nirenda, vice chair of the Indiana Democratic Party, will be joining him, as well as Choose Views contributor Kurt Mullett, also known as Hoosier Blue 63, and Kitty Richards, senior fellow at Groundwork Collaborative and former U.S. Treasury Department official. That's Choose Views 6 a.m. to 8 a.m. here on WCPT. And we ask you all to please, of course, subscribe to WCPT 820 and Heartland Signal Facebook pages, as well as the Patty Vasquez Show page, where you'll see my smarmy face quite a bit, saying all kinds of stuff, all kinds of angry stuff. I'm such an angry... at any rate, please like all of our Facebook pages. We also... Dan, you have a smallish garden, if I recall correctly. Do you garden?
1: Well, yeah, we're working on it. My husband, Jim, has... He has to have green beans, white heifer runners. Like, we have to grow them every year.
0: Why does he have
1: to? Because that's where his family is from Kentucky, so there has to be white heifer runners. And so I even, like, if you see my yard, I got a piece of conduit I put on the garage, and it goes the full length of the height of the garage. And then we can them. And then we also do cucumbers, and we make pickles. And
0: nice.
1: That, yeah. But so, yeah, so that, but that's all. I just do the stuff. He just makes sure that everything actually works. But I'm the one who's, like, on the ladder putting the conduit up. Yeah. But otherwise, flowers and stuff. I'm not a flowers guy. I don't know.
0: That's fair.
1: Yeah.
0: Totally fair.
1: How about you?
0: I'm going to talk about garden in a minute. I'm going to see if Reed McCollum, chair of the DuPage County Dems. Do you do any garden, Reed?
18: Patty, I can barely keep trees alive.
1: Same.
18: Trying to get grass to grow.
1: Very,
18: make sure
1: yes.
18: the trees aren't dry.
0: Well,
18: I like green beans.
0: Do you like green beans?
18: Yeah.
0: Yeah.
18: Who doesn't?
1: We will can some for you, I guarantee.
0: I unsuccessfully tried to grow green beans last year. I've been following content creators on social media that do this sort of chaotic gardening where they just like toss all this like, at any rate, I was scattering wildflowers in my garden to see if anything works, which is kind of like what I feel like this presidency does is just scatter things all over and doesn't care if anything works. Reed, did you see today where, what?
18: Scattering wars around.
0: Yeah. Somebody, a reporter asked this Dementia Donnie guy, what, you know, when he's considering the negotiations with Iran, what he thinks American finances are like, you know, their pocketbooks. And he goes, I don't think about that at all. It's not important to me. Like, literally said that. Is that cutting through to voters in your area, Reed?
18: Yeah, I mean, well, you mean like gas prices being $1.50 higher? Yes.
0: Yeah, I would imagine. Yep. So what's going on?
18: Cars out here in DuPage County.
0: Too. Yeah, yeah. I mean, there's more cars than sidewalks. Is my sense of some of the suburbs. Is you know what I mean?
18: And we have a lot of both.
0: Okay,
18: but
0: good.
18: No, people are not happy, and they shouldn't be. And I just saw today that's like $29 billion. Is there? You know, I mean, it's got to be way more than that that they spent on this war that we've gotten nothing from other than death and destruction. It's just embarrassing.
0: It's embarrassing and painful. So tell us what's going on in DuPage, because you guys have made it through the primary. We checked in with you about those races. And now, you know, what is it this time like in between the primary and the general? Because you don't obviously you want to keep that momentum going. You want to stay connected with volunteers and voters. What are you working on right now?
18: Yeah, I mean, this is really the time that we're starting to kind of build the snowball that will turn into, you know, the momentum to make sure we win every single race. So it's actually a great time for, you know, people to get involved because we're doing things like getting new office volunteers and figuring out who's willing to do a training to learn to knock doors. And, you know, we're starting to put our plans together for writing 100,000 postcards to voters just within DuPage County to make sure we win the midterms. You know, and our candidates are kind of gearing up and putting their plans together now that we're through the primary and we got a ton of great candidates. So we're ready for the summer and to start, you know, talking to voters and just really not waiting until the last minute to make sure they know that not only, I mean, they you know, we talked about gas prices, they're upset, but they need to hear from us as Democrats too, to make sure that, you know, we give them a reason to vote for us, not just to either stay home because they're angry or to, you know, we'll love it when they vote against the Republican, but they also want to make sure they have a reason to vote for us.
0: Can I ask you a question to your point about like what Democrats need to do? I was thinking about this because there's somebody at the station who got it in their mind today how dangerous the hantavirus is. Do you remember when during the midterm elections when Barack Obama was in office and what happened with Ebola? Do you remember like all the hysteria that Republicans whipped up and, you know, they had these images and, you know.
1: Weren't there like two people?
0: Yeah.
1: It was two, right? Yeah. Not a million.
0: And he had the entire situation in the United States contained by the time the planes landed. We don't do that, do we, Reed? We don't do the, like, this could be a moment where Democrats could be like, we're not prepared. We just don't have that kind of fight in us. And probably for a good reason. What are your thoughts?
18: I mean, I think like almost every day the Trump administration does something that's so ridiculous that, you know, if we had a, you know, $2 trillion propaganda media, you know, machine, it's just, you know, we're not playing the same game, but I don't think that it's that we aren't smart or have a good message or the desire to fight. It's really just like, you know, we have the truth on our side, but it's, you know, we're bottom up and grassroots. Cause like, you know, there is no media out there that's really helping. We don't have a propaganda arm of the Democratic Party. And, you know, all those instances where it's like, anything that Democrats do, they just make a field day of it, and it's a news cycle for at least 3 days, or an investigation in Congress, or whatever. And then, you know, the corruption going on, and, you know, like $1 billion for security for a ballroom. Just, you know, this is one example this week that we're going to forget about. And it's just... you know, it's one of the most galling things. But, you know, at the same time, you know, people see gas prices every day. They know that millions of Americans have lost their health care. They live in the same country we live in. And, you know, his approval ratings have never been lower. So
0: yep, I know.
18: You know, there is still gravity. There is still gravity.
1: So, Reed, if I may. Nancy Pelosi, who I adore, always talks about kitchen table topics, right? And so you just explained those things, right? So gas prices, when I go to Aldi or Jewel or whatever, prices are up. But is that actually translating to votes from the right to the left? Are people actually feeling that Democrats can actually help them with this economic, I'm going to call it a crisis, also we have a war going on. Are they feeling that they feel Democrats can actually do more for them than the current administration is doing?
18: Yeah, I think so. I think it honestly depends on which group, right? So our hope with the sort of MAGA base and the diehard Republicans that would never vote for a Democrat, our hope for those folks is that they're demotivated and they stay home,
0: yeah.
18: Right? We're not going to get the votes of those folks.
1: Right.
18: You know, but if you look at like independent voters or swing voters, they're going to swing hard towards us, especially if they're really following what's going on. I think the key, you know, is always going to be the voters that kind of feel disillusioned from both parties, and they see how bad it is that they're seeing the economic pain. And those are the voters that are up for grabs if we have a positive message, because those are the voters that will either stay home or vote for Democrats. They're done with Trump. They're really pissed off about what they're seeing. We have a chance to get them out this fall, and that is where the work is for all of us. That is where it's, can we get them to hear, you know, because we have to work for our message. It's not that we can't deliver it. It's the media is not going to do it for us.
0: No.
18: So they're living in this country. They're not going to go vote for Trump. They've been disillusioned. He promised lower prices and obviously lied, and they understand what's going on. They know there's a war in Iran, but they will only come out if they hear from Democrats, you know, and that's our volunteers, that's donating to campaigns, that's doing the work to make sure that we get our message in front of them through just brute force of will between now and November.
0: I am so grateful for the work that you and all the volunteers do. Are there any events coming up that you would like us to know about? I mean, you know, folks want to they do want community, and I think that there are still people that just want to know how they can get involved and help out.
18: Yeah, we're at the point where our, you know, picnic's not until August kind of thing. So it's really just about going onto our website, dupagedemocrats.com, and just get on our newsletter so that you can hear kind of, we send one email a week about when we have candidate events, how to be part of the community that we're doing, know when we've got postcards, where our office is, just kind of stay in the loop and hear about the different ways that you can be part of the work that we're doing to make sure this actually happens this year. So, you know, that's the thing for right now, because there are so many events that are coming up. But, you know, we really just want to sort of expand kind of, you know, who takes the time to be part of the work that we're doing. Doesn't take much. You don't need any experience, just to be willing to volunteer in any capacity. And, you know, it's just learning who the candidates are so you can talk to your friends and family, if nothing more than that.
0: And I do love that you have community swaps, by the way, too. So go to the DuPage County Dems website and learn about those, because I am all about just circulating, just keeping things going in the community.
1: We need to go.
0: Yeah, Downers Grove Community Swap Summer Gear is on May 16th, but you can find out about all of that, as Reed mentioned, on their website, DuPageDemocrats.com. That's DuPageDemocrats.com. We've been talking to Reed McCollum, chair of the Democratic Party of DuPage County. Don't hesitate to reach out if there's anything you want to share with us before our next conversation that we have regularly.
18: Thanks, Patty.
0: Thank you, Reed. Thank you. Take care.
18: Bye.
0: Let's take a break here and continue our conversation. 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More after this on WCPT 820 Heartland Signal and KKNW 1150 in Seattle. Thank you all for being here and watching on Facebook and YouTube. 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
0: Thank you so much for joining us. We continue our conversation. Joining me in studio is Dan Schaefer, host of The Politini and Tuesdays with Josie, and a fill-in host here at WCPT. I was just asking him off the air if he happens to like antiques. And so your favorite, you like Parisian appearing
1: Yes. items. So if you walk into my house, which you've been, it looks like Paris. Okay. Like that's my...
0: That's your happy
1: that's
0: place.
1: That's my happy place. Yes. Jim gets the kitchen. It looks more modern, but
0: it's
1: my happy place
0: house is beautiful.
1: My happy place is Paris. I got the picture rails. I got the chair rails. And they're all original, like 1916. That's when the house was built. But I love old furniture. I love old pictures. How about you? What do you
0: I do? So my two things. My father worked at an antique shop on Belmont Avenue back in the 70s. I don't know if I've ever told you that. Well, I told the story out of the air. My father was a cab driver. He also worked at the Secretary of State. He was a tuck pointer. He had various odds and ends jobs.
1: Yeah.
0: One of them was refinishing antiques on Belmont. And at the same time, he was there part time and working at the Secretary of State. However, the antique shop was also a front for a marijuana dealer at the time. His name, I don't know if I'm supposed to share the name of the dealer. So much so that the DEA sent in an agent to work undercover at the antique shop. So one day the DEA agent told the owner, I'm not going to be in tomorrow. This is before my parents met. Is that right? Yes, it's before my parents met. I didn't have to go to court until the appeals because that's when I was born. Anyway, after the conviction, so the DEA agent told the owner, "Hey, I'm not going to be in tomorrow. I got to go take my driver's test at the Secretary of State." And the owner of the drug dealer, the marijuana dealer that was the target of the DEA agent, told the DEA agent, "Hey, why don't you just talk to Larry? He'll get you a copy of the written test for $20." So that was, at any rate, so that's how my father got pinched, tried and prosecuted, tried and convicted of bribery, and then he married this beautiful Mexican woman, and was a provider for her and her beautiful little daughter, who was brought to court every day. I have my coloring book. I'll never forget. Like my mom, it was overturned. He won on appeal. Mm-hmm. At any rate,
1: we have you.
0: We have me.
1: But
0: so
1: we have you.
0: Yes. So, but we had growing up, we had some of the most beautiful. I mean, my mom still has all the pieces of furniture that my father did. I have a desk in my office that my dad refinished. So I've always been drawn to it as sort of a connection to my dad. We have beautiful pieces throughout my mom's house, in my apartment, and so I'm always on the hunt. But I just don't have room.
1: Yeah.
0: Right. I don't have room. However, when Griffin was going to move into an apartment, I found this mid-century modern desk by Lane. You know, like they made the cedar chests and stuff.
1: Yeah.
0: Well, that's still in my garage because I was determined to in my father's footsteps to refinish it, and I still have work to do on it. And then Griffin didn't even want it anymore. So over the weekend, somebody posted on Buy Nothing this piece of furniture that I am obsessed with. It lives in my garage now. I got it for free.
1: What piece of furniture?
0: Oh, my God.
1: All
0: it
1: right.
0: is a... So here's the thing. It is a butler's secretary.
1: Yes.
0: This thing, I got this for free. I'll have to show you some of the images. Yeah. The way you know how old something is. So first of all, this is a handmade butler's secretary. So for folks who don't know what a butler's secretary is, it looks like a chest of drawers. However, the biggest top, one of the big top drawers folds down into a desk and has like all these compartments, and it has all the pieces. Like there's even a piece that's chipped off. She had it in the drawer. And I have so many questions about this piece of furniture because it's from the early 1800s.
1: Can I ask a question?
0: Yes.
1: Are there any nails in there, or are they hard?
0: They're all screws.
1: Oh, they are?
0: They're all screws. So I'm trying. Okay. That's one of the ways you can find out the age of a piece of furniture.
1: Because mine, I've got my great grandfather built a whole bedroom set.
0: Yeah,
1: I still have them, but there are no screws. There are no nails. It's all like that he notched the wood.
0: So this is these are dovetail joints.
1: That's exactly what I'm talking about.
0: These are for folks who are watching on, I have my phone out, and these are, so you can tell they're handmade because none of them are the same size.
1: Correct.
0: So they did it by sight.
1: Yep. That's correct.
0: It is freaking ridiculous how beautiful this piece of furniture. And it's so funny. I showed Steve a picture after on Buy Nothing on Facebook. So folks, I highly recommend that you go on. This is the second time. You've seen in my office, I have these maple, these chairs in my office. Those are Thonet's. They're actually, somebody reupholstered them, but they're this designer revolutionized bent maple furniture.
1: Mm-hmm.
0: So I have those in my office. Yeah. I have them for free.
1: Those dressers are maple that in my basement. They're maple dressers, and they're never going anywhere.
0: Yeah.
1: Like they're not. Yeah.
0: I'll give you another. This is the open desk part of it, too.
1: Like, that looks so good.
0: All of the drawers are there. And then, like, does it look like a drawer, but it's a compartment thing that pulls
1: up. That's such a good find.
0: It's such a beautiful find. I'm in love with it. Like, I go out and I just look at it in the garage. I went to the hardware store, and this is how I'm distracting myself from the fascism that we are living under. Because I love, to your point about France, like, you love Paris, right? Like, there's just things that we hold on to and that we hold closely in our hearts.
1: Yeah.
0: And for me, this is a piece of history. I mean, like, if you think about like what was happening in the 1800s,
1: right.
0: and somebody put so much love into this beautiful, it's a piece of art.
1: Yeah.
0: Is what that is.
1: I was just texting with my old boss from Allstate, Cheryl, who I love. And she's going to Paris, and I was like, I may pop over next week and just see you there. And it's fine.
0: For folks who are wondering, he can do that because his husband is a flight attendant. How's he doing?
1: I didn't marry him just because he's a flight attendant.
0: But it's a bonus.
1: He's a very beautiful person. No, he's doing great. He was just in from London yesterday.
0: God, I love London. You love Paris, I love London.
1: I love Paris, yeah.
0: I love London. I love Edinburgh.
1: No, he's been doing a lot of Europe lately. But he's doing great. He's fine. He's popping all over the world and stuff, and United is not Spirit. That's a whole other conversation. An entire airline just disappears.
0: Yeah.
1: Yeah. Mm-hmm.
0: Mm-hmm. I'm a little bit, I have a $250 credit that I forgot about on United Airlines. That's my airline. I love United.
1: Yeah.
0: And it expires at the end of this month. I can't believe I didn't use, I mean, all the traveling I did over the last 2 years, I totally forgot that I had this credit, and it shouldn't expire. Like if you didn't
1: it
0: use
1: shouldn't.
0: It, it does.
1: Oh, it does.
0: It expires.
1: Okay.
0: So maybe I should talk to Jim about where I should go. Maybe I just like go on a flight like for one day with Jim and just hang out with him.
1: My husband is your husband. You're fine. You can go for it. Yeah.
0: All right, fine. All right,
1: he's good to travel with. And he'll just take you around wherever you need to go. And
0: right.
1: Yeah.
0: I just don't think I want to leave the country because as a outspoken critic.
1: Honestly, I wouldn't want to come back.
0: Well, that's the hard part too. So at any rate, I was asking you about gardening. One of the reasons I've been gardening, it's so funny because I have known this since I started planting seeds. I'm doing it because I'm scared about how expensive produce is going to be this summer. I'm scared for not myself. I think we'll be fine. I'm worried about the farmers. I'm worried about people who receive SNAP benefits. I'm worried about people who live on the margins. I'm worried about people who rely on food pantries. And I just wanted to have some, I wanted to have that tangible element of, like, for you, the cucumbers, the green beans, like that's something that you can manage. We can't manage what these people are doing to those who rely on support the most, and even those who don't. Those, you know, people who kind of have come into this habit of just going to the grocery store, and all of a sudden you're like, what cost me $70 2 months ago now costs me $120.
1: Correct.
0: You know, it's hard.
1: Ruth Cruz, who we've had on the show before.
0: Yeah.
1: She set up in her front office a like a food pantry.
0: Oh, that's great.
1: Right? And so I go to Aldi or Jewel and I buy a bunch of stuff, and it's like evaporated milk or tuna, soup, you know, just pasta. And I just go and I just like drop off stuff there. And it's right in Belmont. But there are people that need that stuff. And
0: yes.
1: If I'm there, if I'm shopping, yeah. I'm like, all right, I'll grab a couple extra things of tuna. I'll grab a couple extra things of pasta. I'll grab whatever. And I just drop it off. They literally just go in and they just pick it up. And it's amazing. Yeah. It's amazing because their food is not affordable right now.
0: Right.
1: It wasn't also in the 80s. It wasn't also when there was a Republican president. There was never – food was not affordable. Also gas. But – you got to just help people when they need help, you know, and that's just it.
0: Yeah.
1: You know, like eggs used to be 49 cents. Now they're $1.90 or something. Maybe I don't know. You're like, it's just you got to.
0: Yeah.
1: Are they $1.90?
0: I'm hesitant to tell people. I went to a grocery store that's not far from here. It's not close either. So, you know what? Let's talk about that a little bit later. There's a produce center.
1: Yeah.
0: There's a produce center. And I was like, these prices are amazing.
1: Mm.
0: And I should tell people because they're struggling. The Jerry's Produce on Milwaukee Avenue, Milwaukee and Oakton.
1: I love Jerry's.
0: Yeah. Jerry. I mean, it is chaotic.
1: Yeah, exactly.
0: It is. I mean, food is moving constantly. I bought a bag of ginger. A bag of fresh ginger root for 98 cents, folks. Mm-hmm. I was just like, I mean, what is happening?
1: Yeah. I call the produce guy in the back.
0: Yeah.
1: I'm not going to give his name out. But now I was like, all right, listen, when we do the festivals, I'm like, all right. I was like, what's the price of lemons? Because I need, I need 15
0: Dude.
1: Cases. And he's like, 40. And I was like, well, what if I'm buying 10 cases, can
0: right.
1: you get, and he goes, all right, 20. I'm like, okay, cool. What are you doing? And he's like, I can give me for 9. Good deal. I was like, and I'm pulling into the back because I do not walk into that store.
0: That place is chaotic.
1: There is so many people, but the prices are amazing.
0: Yeah, let's talk more about that in the next hour because I got to take a break here and we'll continue our conversation with Dan Schaefer. Coming up is Dan Tully on WCPT and KKNW 1150.
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4: And good Wednesday to you. Benny Mathers here for a look at your Alternative Talk AM 1150 traffic update for around the sound. We're still busy on 405, but it's closer to State Route 522, interchange of Bothell and Kenmore westbound. A recent collision partially blocking the right hand of the lane. And also still on Highway 99 northbound, southbound at the First Avenue South Bridge. All the lanes are still closed due to boat traffic in that area, so bring your patience along with you. There is a delay. You might want to think of a detour. But that's right. Stay tuned because coming up next, after the news and weather, it's hour number 2, Driving at Home with Patty Vasquez.
22: NBC News Radio. I'm Chris Caraccio. President Trump's high-stakes meeting with Chinese leader Xi Jinping is set for tomorrow. The president arrived along with his delegation this morning. Air Force One touched down at Beijing Capital International Airport. His visit comes as the war in Iran continues, and that's significant because China is Iran's biggest trading partner. The cost of the war in Iran has now risen to $29 billion, up from $25 billion late last month, NBC's Garrett Hake reports. That's according to a Pentagon official's testimony before a House Appropriations Subcommittee yesterday.
23: It comes as the New York Times reports Iran has regained access to most of its missile sites, launchers, and underground facilities, according to people with knowledge of classified assessments from earlier this month.
22: Meanwhile, Iran's top negotiator said the U.S. will have to accept his country's peace plan or else American taxpayers will pay the price. President Trump has so far rejected Iran's proposals. Defamed attorney Alex Murdaugh is being given a new trial for the double murder of his wife and son in South Carolina. Scott Kimbler reports.
24: In a unanimous decision, the state Supreme Court ruled that Alec Murdaugh's trial that landed a double conviction was influenced by the actions of Colleton County Clerk of Courts Becky Hill. The judge ruled Hill had influenced jury members in the 2023 trial. Hill was later convicted on perjury and obstruction charges. While prosecutors prepare to retry the case, Murdaugh will remain in prison, having been convicted of several fraud charges related to his legal practice.
22: New data from the Educational Opportunity Project at Stanford found U.S. students are performing worse than their peers were 10 years ago. New district-level test score data found that compared with a decade earlier, reading scores were down last year in 83% of school districts where data was available, while math scores were down 70%. According to the data, the declines have impacted both rich and poor districts as well as crossed racial and geographic divides. I'm Chris Caraggio, NBC News Radio. Netflix is being sued by Texas Attorney General Ken Paxton, who accuses them of collecting viewers' data. Experts say those viewing habits are being sold to advertisers.
5: The issue here is Netflix at some point said they're not going to sell that data.
22: Tech blogger Michael Garfield says that business often shifts. And it has in this case. Netflix has not responded to a request for comment. Golfing great Tiger Woods' medical records are now a part of his DUI case after a Florida judge approved prosecutors' request for his prescription drug records. According to ESPN, the medical records are under a protective order and will be available only to prosecutors, law enforcement, expert witnesses, and the defense. Woods' medical information will not be made public. The 50-year-old golfer pleaded not guilty to misdemeanor DUI after rolling his SUV near his Jupiter Island home in March. A hit Broadway show is getting a new home, at least for now. Daria Albinger has details.
7: The Book of Mormon is temporarily moving to Broadway's August Wilson Theater. It's to allow repairs to continue at the show's permanent home, the Eugene O'Neill Theater, which was damaged in a fire earlier this month. In-person ticket sales are now available for shows beginning after May 17th. The exact dates and times are expected to be announced soon. The award-winning show has been on Broadway since February of 2013. In New York, I'm Daria Albinger.
22: The San Antonio Spurs are now one win away from their first trip to the Western Conference Finals since 2017. Victor Wembanyama and the Spurs cruised to a 126-97 victory over the Minnesota Timberwolves last night in Game 5 in San Antonio. The star big man finished the contest with 27 points, 17 rebounds, and 3 blocks to help the Spurs take a 3-2 series lead heading back to Minneapolis. Playoff action continues today with the Detroit Pistons playing host to the Cleveland Cavaliers in Game 5. That best-of-7 series is currently tied to a piece. I'm Chris Caraggio, NBC News Radio.
8: And let's go ahead and take a look now to our alternative talk weather outlook for Wednesday. Well, we'll turn things around from sunny skies to 80 on Tuesday to now. Rain showers, clouds, and high temperatures in the low 60s. Swing of about 20 degrees. We'll also have a little bit of wind out of the south to southwest at 10 to 20 miles per hour. For tonight, mostly cloudy skies and light rain showers, lows down to about 50. For Thursday, isolated showers, clouds, and a few sunbreaks. High temperatures a little warmer, around 62, 63, with low temperatures hovering in the upper 40s. Friday, cooler yet again, overcast skies, showers at times, highs of around 57.
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0: Thank you so much for joining us. 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And I love your hat, by the way. You be you.
1: I feel
0: like
1: saying,
0: I feel like putting boo, but that's just like so corny.
2: Be you boo. Or be you.
0: Be you. Be you boo.
2: Yeah. My good friend bought this for me. And
0: it's a very cute hat.
2: And I just be you. That's it.
0: We're rocking our pride. Let me see. I think I have my, yeah. Don't I have, yeah, I do actually have. I think it matters more every time I put on a button.
2: I didn't notice that.
0: Yeah.
2: Just, look at you.
0: I'm just saying. Okay. Well, because I want people to feel safe. And every time, like when I fly and I have something on or somebody, like we always thank each other.
2: Yeah.
0: If I see someone wearing an ally pin of some sort.
2: Right.
0: I think, do I have the other one? I have another one that says zero F's given, but it doesn't say F's. So at any rate, I want to keep it family friendly.
2: Yeah, exactly.
0: As I do. We are hanging out for our drive home. Thank you to our sponsors, Pride Coffee Roasters. 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Loves it.
2: I highly recommend it.
0: Yeah. How long have you had them on? 2 years?
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0: Because you like looking at your phone to see how much
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0: That's awesome. Well, everyone can take advantage by making an appointment with Peter Sorellis. 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Or, you know what? 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These two guys used to work in tech for Apple, and they made their green, their cabbage, and they started this company. And the poop bags have Dementia Donnie's face on them, and so you can put the poop where it goes, where it belongs. 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And they also now have come out with their deuce bags, which have J.D. Vance on them. So you can tie up your poop. And by the way, it's not limited to just dog poop. 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Now, here's somebody who I miss talking to you during your campaign. I hope you've recovered. Dan Tully, who ran for Congress recently, joined us on the line. It was a great campaign, Dan. How are you doing today?
3: Oh, doing great. Thanks so much for having me back, Patty. And Dan, really excited to be with you for the first time, too.
2: Happy to be here.
0: Excellent. You are so committed to fighting back against this regime, essentially. Tell folks, I mean, I know that you have served our country. You have worked in the capacity that you understand what's happening internationally. Tell us a little bit about your experience and what you think about what's going on right now.
3: Of course. And, Patty, you know, it's been a couple months since I last was here, and yet the story is very much the same. We have a president who is using the military to pursue his imperial aspirations, threatening even more illegal action in other countries now, all the while Congress refuses to stand up to him. And, you know, I take the approach as a veteran who served our country. I have 8.5 years of experience. Of course, speaking today in my personal capacity, I'm in between different assignments right now, so I'm able to share my thoughts as a civilian here, but really deeply concerned about not only what's going on in Iran, but also what Trump is envisioning for Venezuela, as well as what he's threatening Cuba. We just heard on the news break a couple minutes ago about Trump heading to China. China could play a very important role here in influencing the president and his decisions. So I'm happy to go conflict by conflict or whatever makes the most sense.
0: Well, okay, so for folks, again, to be clear, Dan Tully has a tremendous amount of experience in this area. He's former judge advocate in the U.S. Army Reserve, and he has shared his insight with us before, and I really appreciate that. Okay, so, you know, let's I don't even know where to begin, because as a military member, you know, when you saw first Venezuela, right, when we invaded, we took over their government, like no one's even talking about that because then we went ahead and started bombing Iran. So I guess one of my questions that seems to keep getting lost, and even the day that we started this war, was we bombed a girls' school. And I mean, like, what in the frickin' frack? We're not even holding ourselves accountable for that, are we?
3: It doesn't seem like we've done that just yet. We have not held ourselves accountable. And I would separate two layers of legality. And I think the president's military actions in Venezuela and in Iran and as threatened in Cuba, they fail on both levels. There's the first layer is whether or not any type of military action would be authorized. That's just war theory. That comes down to whether or not use of force would be authorized under the UN convention. And it's pretty clear, and it's absolutely clear to me, and it should be clear to most legal observers, that invading a country that's not posing a threat is illegal. That is a war of aggression, and I like to call this a war of distraction, as each time we take one of these wars, it's to distract from something that the president doesn't want to be talked about, usually the Epstein files. But when we're talking about possibly going into Cuba now, it would be a war of distraction to distract us from Iran. But to get back to the two layers of legality or illegality in this case, there is no justification for taking the military action against any of these countries in the first place. But the second layer is the actual conduct of the war. And that's what comes down to whether or not we can target certain individuals or certain places. Obviously, targeting a school is illegal. And I don't think that the military intended to target a school. From what I've read in the public news sources, it seems as though that was outdated intelligence. And yet that doesn't remove culpability from the U.S. military. People should be held accountable. And I just watched an interview recently, I think it was yesterday, with Admiral McGraven, former SOCOM commander, and he referenced the fact that this investigation is

0: information that would be able to be obtained on civilian fishermen that would justify killing them in international waters.
1: Oh my God. I just realized, that every single day we are bombarded with so many horrific things that it's hard to even grab onto, like the fact that we were attacking these fishermen, these boats, right? That we still don't even know any of the specifics, the legality of it, the if it was even accurate, there's no evidence, all those things, right?
2: Right.
1: I grew up playing Little League Baseball. And so, do you know what a backstop is, Dan Schaefer?
2: My mother forced me to play baseball.
1: So you know what a backstop is.
2: Several years, yes.
1: It's to make sure the ball doesn't keep going.
2: Correct.
1: Right? And we have no backstop, Dan Tully. And as somebody who has a law degree and has served in the military, this is maddening because there's so many different fronts. Whether we're talking about Venezuela, we're talking about Iran. You mentioned Cuba, which we have, and then everything that ICE is doing. It's so much. There's no backstop. And now a breaking story that E. Jean Carroll's case. There's a court that says that he hasn't to pay the $83 million, and they're planning to send it up to the Supreme Court, which we know what happens there. Like, this is maddening. Dan Tully, how do you keep your stuff together?
0: Well, there is a backstop. There's a backstop envisioned by the Constitution, and that's Congress. The problem is Congress is not taking action.
1: Yeah.
0: Right, Congress, and not only Congress is not taking action, Congress has refused, both the House and the Senate have separately refused to stop this president. Both chambers have taken multiple votes. We've even had Democrats cross over to the other side to vote with Republicans to allow this president to continue these military operations, which he himself identifies as a war. And it's not like Trump is unaware of the illegal nature of his actions. In fact, his administration has gone to lengths to try to create this mirage of being legal. He had Epic Fury, the operation under which he started bombing Iran. He had that end very close to the 60-day limit, past which he would be subject to the war powers as resolutions, execution of congressional oversight. But now, just today, I believe there was an NBC News article out that quoted multiple members of the Pentagon saying that if we do move past the ceasefire and resume combat operations against Iran, the president is going to launch that under Operation Sledgehammer. So he knows that he can't use one operation for more than 60 days, and his administration is lining things up so he can continue. He was even quoted a couple days ago as saying, "You can't call it a war because there are issues there." And yet he goes on in the same conference to call it a war. So there is a backstop. It's Congress. Congress is specifically allowing him to move forward, but there are things that Congress could do if they wanted to today to stop him. And that goes back to what I used to talk about as a Trump accountability plan. And although my campaign isn't continuing, I think the ideas should continue. I think the representatives and candidates to be representatives should consider putting in law what it means to engage in war, because then we could use that language to trigger different statutory requirements to have Congress be the backstop that it's envisioned to be, the arbiter about whether or not we actually spend funds on war. One of the things I talked about was putting liability language into the NDAA, basically the military's budget every year, to require that all expenditures of money in the Pentagon that's pursuant to an operation has to be made pursuant to an operation authorized by Congress. Extend liability across all political appointees, and that's the way you force the Pentagon and force the president to come to Congress.
1: Let's take a break here. Can you stay with us for another segment, Dan Schaefer?
0: Of course.
1: And Dan Tully?
2: I'm not going anywhere.
1: Can you stay for another segment? Let's take a break here because there are texts coming in. Dan Schaefer has a question. I have more questions. My brain hurts. It's too much. Turn the fire hose off! More after this. I came for a sip of water and they turned the fire hose on, is all I'm saying. More after this on WCPT 820 Heartland Signal, KKNW 1150. And we also welcome our friends listening on KTNF AM 950 Minneapolis, St. Paul, joining our friends in Seattle and here in Chicago. And those of you watching, oh my God, Dan, both Dans, we had a listener call from Virginia.

0: recently, and the sweetest couple called me. There are people listening that never call or text, and I love that. And
1: I love
0: hi,
1: that.
0: Everybody. I love.
1: Yeah.
0: I may not know your names, but thank you. I know we have friends in Michigan and in California. Hi, everybody. More after this. We'll be right back.
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0: Thank you so much for joining us. We continue our conversation here on WCPT 820 Heartland Signal. 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And he's also a fill-in host here at WCPT. Joining us on the line is Dan Tully, who's an attorney, former judge advocate in the U.S. Army Reserve, and the recently elected Democratic Precinct Committee person in Bloomingdale Township of DuPage County. And he was a candidate for Congress. Okay, that's your entire... There's more to his resume, I'm sure. Thank you for hanging out with us, Dan Tully. Dan Schaefer had a question for you.
12: I did. So my question is, number one, this war, and you alluded to the fact that they're going to rename it to get around congressional guidelines and oversight. But my other concern is the fact that I've heard multiple times that we have blown through our munitions stockpile, and the pathway to rebuild that is going to take us a very long time. And so Iran, Venezuela, but then it's a big world. And so, like, who else is kind of looking at us with lessened munitions? And how do you think that the government is currently addressing that?
0: Are you saying our vulnerabilities around the world?
12: Yeah, precisely.
0: Okay.
12: Yeah.
0: Mm-hmm. All right.
12: Yeah.
0: Good, Dan Tully.
13: Oh, I completely agree with you. And this is, of course, based on public information, and I'm not providing anything that I shouldn't be providing right now, but I completely agree that based on public reporting, we've seen our munition stockpiles in some cases half, in many cases severe shortages, even to the extent that the weapons that we've sold to our allies are now our allies are wondering whether they'll actually get the shipments. I'm talking about European countries and even Japan and South Korea, places that we have these relationships with that are key to our security and our defense, that are now starting to teeter even beyond what had been stressed before under Trump's tariffs. And now our allies are starting to wonder if the U.S. could actually be there if they were attacked. Now, when we look at the Asia Pacific, we've moved a lot of assets for the defense of our allies, including Taiwan, out of that theater and into the Middle East. And this concentration of assets and this expenditure of assets in the Middle East is being cheered on by one of our, not only Russia, but also by China. China cheers when it sees that the U.S. is expending a $4 million Patriot missile to defend against a $15,000 Iranian drone. And that's the asymmetry of our warfare now, it's being put on display for the rest of the world. The U.S. is peerless when it comes to shock and awe and moving quickly with overwhelming amounts of force. But when it comes to something like this, which is sustained now over 2 months, a contest of these large and powerful and very expensive pieces of equipment versus barrages of very cheap but highly numerous weapons, we see that we're mismatched for the contest of the modern day. We should have learned lessons from Ukraine, where Ukraine has done wonders with its drone stockpiles faced, you know, against a much more a better equipped Russian military. But of course, we've relied on our historically antiquated, and now at this point antiquated, processes of arming our military by relying on very large and very expensive weapon systems that just don't meet this moment.
0: It's so infuriating to me, but also a way for what Eisenhower called the industrial military complex to continue to make money. I mean, once you stop having a presence in Afghanistan, and right, I mean, like, how else are these huge, you know, defense manufacturers going to make money?
12: Yeah. Right.
0: How are the Trumps going to make money off of the, what do you call it? What company did they buy? They bought something with the, they bought some sort of defense stock.
12: You're on Down Jr., who got a no bid contract
0: yes.
12: for something. Yeah.
0: Mm-hmm. Mm-hmm. Yeah. Anyway.
12: Hey, the best way to make money is start a war. That's it. That's the best way to make money. Yeah. Yeah.
13: Exactly. And now we've got a Pentagon budget request of $1.5 trillion. To replace a lot of what has been spent. And you mentioned, Dan, that there's going to be a gap in between the time that we start building and the time that we're actually going to be replenished. That gap could take at least three years, 5 years.
12: And that's conservative.
13: On the shorter end.
12: Yeah.
13: Right. That's if we were to stop now. And we have a president who just said yesterday that the ceasefire is on life support. And he declined to go back and, what he says, finish the job, let alone in this overall context of now increased surveillance flights. CNN just had a piece on this, increased surveillance flights over Cuba, which matches the pattern that we saw in advance of the strikes in Iran and also the operation in Venezuela. And the really notable thing about these military surveillance flights is that they could be masked, but the military is deciding specifically to unmask those flights to be seen by the public. Mm. And that matched with the rhetoric from both the president and from Rubio. Rubio, of course, appearing with the Southcom commander last week in a photo right in front of a map of Cuba. That all sends a strong signal that the president is getting tired and distracted from his war in Iran, and he wants another quick win. So I think it's very likely that he'll pivot to Cuba shortly after his trip to China.
0: Yeah.
12: So we'll have three wars, basically, happening right now. But he was the one that said he was never going to start a war.
0: We have three now. I can't. Drones. I couldn't remember the word drones. I always think of droids, right? They bought drone contracts, essentially, to be able to remotely kill more people. We're doing great.
12: So much winning.
0: I know. Dan's got such a fountain of... Dan Tully, who joins us online, and Dan Schaefer, who joins me in studio. We need to have you back. And when you have time, we love having you on the phone or on Zoom. And studio is also great. I know that you're busy. What are you up to in addition to being the recently elected Democratic Precinct Committee person in Bloomingdale Township?
13: Oh, I've been attending to some obligations that I've been... somewhat put on pause during the campaign.
0: Yeah.
13: So I have to figure out what comes next in the civilian life soon as well.
0: Yeah.
13: But I'm grateful to everybody who supported during the campaign, and I'm going to live up to what I committed myself to, making sure that Melissa Bean is elected as the representative for the 8th Congressional District. After that, you know, want to make sure that we can retake the House, hopefully here in 2026. But although redistricting changes that math, so here to support Democrats all across the Chicagoland area.
0: For folks who should understand the district we're talking about, I believe Melissa Bean was previously the congresswoman of that district and then lost to Joe Walsh under the Tea Party pressure and movement, correct?
13: Yes, and then there was a primary this couple months ago for Raja Krishnamoorthy's seat as he was vacating it for the Senate, and Melissa Bean came in first and fully in support now of the Democratic nominee.
0: Did you have a chance to like travel at all or do something to decompress to take yourself out of the hard work that you had really sunk yourself into? I know how consuming. My campaign ended when the world shut down into a pandemic. So I basically was in my basement perfecting my favorite Bloody Mary concoctions. What about yourself?
13: Oh, that sounds like a much better way to do things. Now, I had put off some obligations that I had over the course of the campaign. I'm still in the reserve, and I attended to that. And still a few things to do. But as of right now, as of today specifically, I'm in a status where I can speak freely. Otherwise, still have a few things to knock out.
0: Well, if you have a chance, I highly recommend finding a way to remove yourself, whatever the way that is, with whoever, if or a solitary sort of situation. But find a way to decompress and just, sit in the moments when you can. I know that you're doing a lot, and we appreciate that. But still, take care of yourself.
13: Well, thank you, Patty.
8: Thank you for all you do.
0: Yeah, thank you.
13: Thank you both for having me.
0: Of course.
13: This was fun.
0: Look forward to seeing you again, my friend. Be well.
13: Take care.
0: You ran a great race. Thank you. It's hard. Of course. It's hard. It's hard knowing how hard it is to run a race, and it's hard knowing when someone's
12: also
0: really...
12: It's also like you vote your heart in the primary, but then you got to just fall in line and support in the general. Like, that's the way it goes.
0: I know. After this at WCPT 820 Heartland Signal and KKW 1150 and KTNF AM 950. Hello to all our friends watching on Facebook and YouTube. We'll be back after this.
14: NBC News Radio. I'm Chris Caraccio. President Trump's high-stakes meeting with Chinese leader Xi Jinping is set for tomorrow. The president arrived along with his delegation this morning. Air Force One touched down at Beijing Capital International Airport. His visit comes as the war in Iran continues, and that's significant because China is Iran's biggest trading partner. The Illinois Department of Public Health is investigating a potential hantavirus case that is not linked to the recent cruise ship outbreak. Officials say a Winnebago County resident is believed to have contracted the virus while cleaning a home with rodent droppings and is recovering from mild symptoms. The CDC is conducting additional tests to confirm the hantavirus case, with results expected in up to 10 days. Health officials suspect it is the North American hantavirus strain, which is not spread from person to person, and they emphasized that the risk of contracting the virus remains very low for Illinois residents. I'm Chris Caraccio, NBC News Radio.
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16: You know, I watched a video the other day about kids getting landlines at home. We haven't had a landline in my house in I can't even tell you how long. But seeing these parents about my age being teleported back to their own childhoods, a simpler time before screens, was really powerful. And as for the kids, they sat and had conversations with their grandparents without multitasking or being distracted by a screen. I thought this was a great way to have kids stay in touch with family members and friends without getting sucked into the smartphone era too young. Of course, you need other people close by to hop on board as well if this is something that's going to work. Perhaps most important, I realized, these relics can be a great conversation starter with your children. You can talk about what it really means to be connected in this day and age. Things have changed a lot. I'm Dr. Sanjay Gupta, helping you live a better life.
17: And let's go ahead and take a look now to our alternative talk weather outlook for Wednesday. Well, we'll turn things around from sunny skies to 80 on Tuesday to now. Rain showers, clouds, and high temperatures in the low 60s. Swing of about 20 degrees. We'll also have a little bit of wind out of the south to southwest at 10 to 20 miles per hour. For tonight, mostly cloudy skies and light rain showers, lows down to about 50. For Thursday, isolated showers, clouds, and a few sunbreaks. High temperatures a little warmer, around 62, 63, with low temperatures hovering in the upper 40s. Friday, cooler yet again, overcast skies, showers at times, highs of around 57.
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0: Thank you so much for joining us. We continue our conversation. Joining me in studio is the host of the podcast, The Palatini, as well as Tuesdays with Josie, celebrating his beloved grandmother. No.
12: Yeah, grandmother.
0: His grandma. You can find out wherever podcasts are available. He's also a fill-in host here, as well as a guest co-host with me on Driving It Home.
12: Whenever you let me in the door.
0: Stop. You have to message me. I mean, like, I am a little scattered.
12: It's fine. I've had so much fun this evening.
0: This
12: is so great.
0: They've let me manage the lights differently in here. I don't do surgery on the air, and why it has to be so bright with fluorescence.
12: It does kind of look like a surgical outfit.
0: It's a little. Yeah, I've got a lot of these lights and panels in front of me. Lady B behind the glass, answer the phone. And we have Judy on the line. We were talking about antiques in the last hour, so I believe that's what you're calling about. Judy in Niles, home of Jerry's Produce and Fruit Center. How are you doing?
19: Yeah, Jerry's Produce. Boy, that's better out forever.
0: I know. I'm 54, and I've been going there since I was 4 years old.
19: Really?
0: Yeah.
19: Oh, my God. Yeah. We must have run past each other at some point.
0: I mean, it's a crowded place.
19: Mm-hmm. I'd like to go away from the wars for a moment. I'd like to go away for a long moment, but I have, back to furniture.
0: Yes.
19: My father had a secretary, you know, the big, huge desk with the top and the roll
12: top.
0: It's a roll top desk.
19: It's huge. He had it in our basement, and it's been all over. And the other thing that's been even farther is my grandmother's and grandfather's wedding bed. It's a brass bed.
0: Yeah.
19: And it doesn't look like it because, the brass part things are big, but they're hollow. But the darn thing weighs a ton, and we've pushed it from here to Wisconsin to back here, and it's been everywhere, and nobody wants to throw it away, but now I do. My husband would really like it out of his garage, as well as the secretary, but I don't know how to get it out of there. They all weigh a lot.
0: Put it on Facebook Marketplace.
12: Yeah, have them come and pick it up.
0: Yeah, what you do is you put it on Facebook Marketplace.
19: No, I can't do that.
0: Why?
19: Because I don't know how.
0: You have a son who can work these things out.
19: He's rather busy.
12: I'll pop over to Niles and I'll list it for you.
19: Take a look at
0: them. Well, he can take pictures of it. And what you do is you say you must remove it.
12: Yeah.
0: And Dan can manage the entire. Dan and I will both show up.
12: I'm not lifting, but she can lift me.
0: I'm not lifting.
19: You can come. You can look at all my. I almost said word.
0: Don't tempt me, crap. Don't tempt us with a good time.
12: Amen to that.
0: I'm just saying.
19: You can look at all my stuff.
0: All right.
19: I've got
0: a garage sale for me and Dan.
19: I don't want to leave my son with this enormous house full of stuff and another one in Wisconsin. And I'm hanging on to the one in Wisconsin in part because I keep thinking if worse comes to worse, we may have to flee.
0: Yeah.
19: And live up there.
0: Yeah, yeah. I hear
19: get
0: you.
19: Get away from, I'm right on top of O'Hara. That's a great place to bomb. I don't like to bring people down with that, but I think about it. You know, if they decide they're coming after the Midwest, what are they going to come after?
0: I hear you.
19: Of course.
0: Yeah. No, I hear you.
19: Yeah.
0: Well, I think throughout our lives.
19: Add to my things. Add to my worries.
0: Well, so. Well, Dan and I will make our way to Niles after we stop at Jerry's Produce.
12: That'd be fun.
0: And then
12: we'll bring some lemons or oranges or something.
0: That's exactly.
19: Well, and if you want to eat good fast food, there's always Boobies.
0: Boobies.
12: Boobies. I love Boobies.
0: Boobies is great.
12: Well, I think.
19: When we go to the lake, we always bring Italian beefs up to my cousins because they used to live in Park Ridge.
0: For folks who are wondering what we're talking about, there is a fast food joint called Boobies on Milwaukee Avenue.
12: It is so good.
0: Just north of Oakton Avenue.
12: Yeah.
0: Just saying.
19: Right.
0: Yeah.
19: Right. It's at the end of Monroe, which is my block. Well, I live on the corner. Or not. It's second in from the corner. And so, you know, I used to be able to walk it, but I'm lucky I walk around my house well now. And
0: well, we got to keep it moving, Judy.
12: Absolutely.
0: You got to keep moving.
19: I try, really.
0: I know.
19: But it's getting harder. And, you know, then they found out that I had a hairline crack in my 12th vertebra.
12: Oh, no.
19: After two MRIs, they found it. And because I was wondering why I was hurting. I had to come home last year and leave my cottage unclosed, so we hired a man, but most people hire him. Nobody wants to do that opening closing thing anymore.
0: Gotcha.
12: Yeah.
19: I don't blame him.
12: Right.
19: Horrible.
12: Right.
19: Yeah. And
0: well, Judy, we're getting a little bit of an echo, so I think I have to drop this our call. I apologize.
19: Yeah. I will go, but come anytime.
0: All right. We'll work it out.
12: It's good to hear your voice.
19: Lady B has my phone number, and I will give you my address.
0: Thank you. Take care, Judy. Always good to hear from you. A big brass bed. How? Because, you know, they have brass. Because we think of, like, the brass, like the fake brass beds. And you realize, oh, real brass is heavy, right? Because you think of, like, the four-poster beds with the, you know, the
12: yes.
0: They were popular, like, in the 80s, I think.
12: Yeah.
0: So the reason we're talking about furniture is that there's a buy nothing on Facebook. These are groups in neighborhoods where folks just take a picture of stuff they don't want anymore rather than donating it to Goodwill or putting it in the alley or throwing it out and putting it in a landfill. They first check and see if their neighbors might be able to use it. And a neighbor, I haven't been on Facebook. We're trying to declutter. So this not only are we not decluttering by my picking up this butler's secretary that is a beautiful piece of furniture. I was convinced it would fit in my RAV.
12: Yeah.
0: And she like sent me the dimensions and everything, right? I'm like, yeah, it'd be fine. I didn't even measure my car. I didn't look at the measurements. I'm like, I got a RAV, right? Nope. And then, and I showed a picture to Steve and I said, what do you think? He goes, it looks heavy, right?
12: Yeah.
0: He was not wrong. And so I call Warren Price, Hawk Takes a Wheel, the host of our radio shows here on Saturday mornings at 9. And his Highlander, he measured his Highlander. Also, it would not fit in the Highlander. Dan, I had to...
12: You know I have a Suburban, right?
0: I should have called you. I rented... It was such a stupid adventure. It cost me $35 to get this piece of furniture. I got a U-Haul pickup truck. I kind of, to be honest, once I knew it was going to have to be something bigger, I'm like, well, I want to drive the pickup truck.
12: Fair. Okay.
0: They told me at U-Haul that people fight over this pickup truck. Because it is fun to drive. I'm just going to say.
12: Jim will never let me buy a pickup truck. I want a pickup truck.
0: I want one
12: so badly.
0: I want one again.
12: So I settle for a Suburban.
0: Yeah.
12: Suburbans are my happy. That's my girl.
0: I mean, it was a Chevy.
12: Sophia is her name.
0: Oh, Sophia.
12: Yeah. Well, from Golden Girls.
0: Love that.
12: She can cut through snow like butter.
0: Nice.
12: You can throw anything inside, and she's my girl.
0: So
12: she's my girl.
0: Oh, I should have called you. I should have called you. It was just, it was one of those things where it was like, I just need to get this done. You know what I mean? I had to get it done.
12: Just text me. It's fine.
0: It's in my garage. I'm going to first I have to do the desk. I am refinishing a desk. To Judy's point, there's also I believe it's oak. My husband's grandparents had a wood frame bed that I want to turn it into a bench, right? Because we don't use queen size. I think it was a full size frame.
12: Oh,
0: too
12: okay.
0: small for us. Steve, yeah. Steve's 6'2", and he could just have that bed. But we have a king size bed, is what I'm saying.
12: Okay. Yeah.
0: So I just want to make the footboard and the headboard, and then put a bench in them. So I have plans, but we've had it in our house for 25 years.
12: Okay. It might be time to actually execute those plans.
0: Well, first the desk, then the butler secretary, and then the bed frame.
12: Okay.
0: I'm pretty sure I have projects all over the house. I still have.
12: Same, girl, same.
0: I mean, what's your basement look like?
12: Depends on which room you're looking at. Honestly.
0: Yeah. Well, I think with this, we find the things that bring you joy, things that bring you back to what gives you passion, aside from shaking your fist at fascism. I'm tired, and I just want to do something different for a bit. You know, put my energy somewhere else.
12: So I always do this with Jim, especially, because if he walks into a room and he sees just things, he's probably listening right now. Sorry, honey. He, goes down a rabbit hole. You got to pick a side of the room.
0: Yes.
12: Or pick a corner.
0: You can't do everything
12: at once.
0: You
12: got to just figure that out.
0: Yeah.
12: And then you do the next side. And then you
0: do
12: the next side.
0: So he's like me. He makes everything worse before you can make it better. That's what I do.
12: I can neither confirm nor deny.
0: Yeah, I make everything worse before I make it better. And then I don't have the energy or the time to put everything back where it belongs or doesn't belong in order to function again.
12: My thing is, Rome was not built in a day, but it was torn down in one day. So yes. You got a plan. That's it. Yeah.
0: Make your destruction plan.
12: Exactly.
0: Let's take a break here and continue our conversation with Dan Schaefer, the host of The Politini, as well as Tuesdays with Josie, available wherever you listen to your podcasts. 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
0: Thank Thank you so much for joining us. 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Joining me in studio is guest co-host Dan Schaefer. I want to remind folks, the Pride Parade is coming up on June 28th. 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
12: That's who's going to be on the float?
0: I don't know yet. Some of the sponsors.
12: Okay.
0: The hosts, I usually walk. I'll be honest.
12: I have to. I like to walk.
0: Are you with the Gay Men's?
12: I do the Gay Men's Chorus or Allstate, whatever.
0: Gotcha.
12: I haven't worked there in years. They still ask me to be on the float, which is fine. It's just a really cool environment, you know, and everybody is just happy. It's good to be there. There are parents, there are kids there. It's just a cool experience.
0: It's wonderful to see the parade and be on the route. It is something entirely magical to be in the parade.
12: I only do in the parade.
0: I
12: don't like crowds, so I'm in the parade.
0: It's amazing.
12: Yeah.
0: So my first one was with a different radio station, and it was the year that gay marriage was approved by the legislature in Illinois.
12: Okay.
0: And the station was doing marriage vows. We were marrying people on the float.
12: Oh, really?
0: Any couple either getting married or renewing their vows. A lot of people were renewing their vows. It was one of the most joyous days. And then to be coming down the parade route and just this massive amount of joy that I've never in my life. I mean, there's a picture of me skipping with like beads up and down my arms, just like, this is amazing. I mean, they're not applauding for you, but you feel like
12: I want that image of that you love. Skipping with beads.
0: And well, so, you know. I also used to climb up on top of the fan van and dance because the Black Hawk, I can't remember what's the name of the Black Hawk mascot. I can't remember. I used to know this. On the van in front of us, the Blackhawks van was in front of us because we carried that team on our station. So they actually had built a platform for him with like a railing around it for him to dance. And I was like, I want to dance on top of a van. So I did it without a railing.
12: And so what do? You just climb up on top of a van.
0: I climbed on top of the van. I footprints on that windshield and hood. And for several years, I was on top of the fan van for another station.
12: I love that.
0: I had so much fun. I am too old to do that now. I was also doing CrossFit at the time, so I felt very nimble. At any rate. But again, I was up there because like you want to be as explosive in joy as the crowds are.
12: Yeah.
0: Yeah.
12: Everybody's there just to have a nice time. That is my happy place.
0: Paris.
12: I have three happy places. Okay. Paris, Gay Men's Chorus, Pride. Those are my three. And everyone's there because they want to be there.
0: Yes.
12: They're having a nice time. And it's just great. And it's just... Yeah, I mean,
0: do you have any traditions like pre-partying and after-partying or anything?
12: Oh yeah, I literally walk the entire parade, and then I get the hell out of Dodge.
0: Because getting home is beastly.
12: I go up north. I go to Edgewater, and they used to, I don't know if they still do, Backlot Bash. It's a lesbian.
0: Yes.
12: I just go there, honestly.
0: Nice.
12: And I walk back, and I just go there, and it's great, and it's fun. I'm the only guy there, but...
0: Too fun.
12: But it's just... I'm old. I'm not, like, I don't want to pay a cover. I need a seat. I don't want to wait in line. I'm not waiting in line for gay bars. Yeah. I'm like, so I'll walk to...
0: Sure.
12: And I'm fine. And it's great. And it's fantastic. And everybody there loves me. They see me. That's my tradition.
0: My tradition used to be when I first was with the other station was I would just go and, like, I thought you could wait it out. You cannot wait out the crowds.
12: No.
0: I would go to RJ Grunt's. And because they do have a great salad bar, and I love their food and stuff. And I would just decompress because it's also like it's sunny, it's warm, you've walked and stuff like that. But it's gotten harder over like to get out of that area.
12: It is,
0: So your choices are
12: they drop you off at Diversey.
0: Yes.
12: And then where do you go?
0: Yeah.
12: That's why I just hug the lake and I just walk north, and that's it.
0: That's amazing. Yeah. It's so fun. It's just a beautiful experience. If you've never been to the Pride Parade, I highly recommend if you have the opportunity to walk. If someone invites you to walk in the parade, do not turn that down. So it's just a pleasure and an honor. And again, if you would like to be a sponsor and join us, you can walk with us. Email me, pvasquez@heartlandsignal.com. We've been talking about a lot of topics today. I feel like Hegseth and Patel testified today, and it's just how do I put this? The hubris, right? And the smarminess, the lying, the, I just don't know how MAGA watches this and goes, yeah, these are my guys. I'm all in on these guys. They're such turds.
12: Mm. Well, I think you put it perfectly. Hubris and lying,
0: yeah,
12: actually, because that's exactly what they were doing.
0: And everything they do is but Biden. He's not president.
12: Yeah.
0: That time's over. You got what
12: also,
0: you wanted.
12: Also, are you going to get Kash Patel's bourbon? Or am I going to buy that? Are you going to buy that?
0: Do you watch Saturday Night Live?
12: I do.
0: So we were watching. And
12: my mother told me to watch. Yeah.
0: Yeah. No, but we were watching, and I thought, Steve was like, that's not true, is it? Because the comedian that plays Kash Patel on Saturday Night Live, mm-hmm, so he has the personalized bottle of bourbon, mm-hmm, and he goes, this is true. This is totally true. And we were like, is that true?
12: It is.
0: And so he has a personalized bottle of, I think it's, is it Angel's Envy? It is a good bourbon.
12: It's Wood.
0: Oh, that's right. Woodridge.
12: Woodridge. Yeah.
0: Not that I know. Not that I know my bourbons.
12: Expensive one. It's not the, yeah.
0: It's mm-hmm, the limited editions.
12: Uh-huh.
0: Yeah. Yeah. So, and they're like, whoa, what other, this is not uncommon. Okay, show us the other bottles of the other eight heads of the FBI.
12: Sure.
0: Please. I mean, like, not for nothing. I mean, I wouldn't mind seeing J. Edgar Hoover's Lacy Panties, but we don't,
12: All right.
0: Just, where's that?
12: I see what
0: display
12: you did
0: the
12: there.
0: Smithsonian. I'm just saying.
12: But it's also like, the director of the FBI is selling bourbon.
0: Mm-hmm.
12: No, okay, allegedly selling, but yes, giving, but
0: yep,
12: they're interchangeable.
0: But he doesn't drink, and he says he'll take an alcohol test. What?
12: I have questions. I have many questions.
0: Yeah.
12: And I also have questions about the Secretary of Defense. I will never say Secretary of War, but Secretary, I have many questions about them individuals. We are in actively three wars right now.
0: Yeah.
12: What is going on? What? Nobody knows.
0: No.
12: Nobody
0: they don't
12: knows
0: know why we're at war. It keeps changing. We never want them to have nuclear weapons, even though they told us.
12: Yep.
0: Donnie told us months ago in the last year that they had destroyed their nuclear program,
12: yes,
0: to never return.
12: Correct.
0: So you didn't do what? You didn't do a good job then? You lied then? You what? And
12: my thing is, when Pete Hegseth says that Iran should not have nuclear weapons, I was like, yeah, maybe the U.S. shouldn't either at this point right now. Like, we probably, if you've seen the succession of leadership, I don't think that we should.
0: Someone just texted in earlier, actually, to every MAGA out there who was so offended by Hunter Biden's job with Burisma, where is your indignation now? Because it was, what was it? We're in the billions of dollars that this family has grifted globally.
12: His net worth, Trump, has grown by $3 or $4 billion since he took office this term.
0: Yep.
12: The last term we're not counting.
0: Just saying.
12: I'm just saying, not saying.
0: Just saying, not saying.
12: Mm-hmm.
0: Again, Dan Schaefer, the host of the Politini and Tuesdays with Josie podcasts, are available wherever you listen to podcasts. And he's a fill-in host here at WCPT, as well as guest co-hosting. And coming up, he will be performing with the Chicago Gay Men's Chorus for the, it's a, what's the name of the share?
12: Share the Love.
0: Share the Love.
12: It's all share.
0: If I could turn back.
12: We will sing that.
0: Sorry,
12: yes.
0: I just, mm-hmm, it's the only one that I feel like I can confidently belt out and then stop singing.
12: I love you. Thank you.
0: That's all I got. That's all I got.
12: That's fine. That's good.
0: What's your favorite Cher movie?
12: Cher movie?
0: Yeah.
12: Oh, Moonstruck. Absolutely.
0: Moonstruck's great. You know what's funny? I think that where's the one with Mermaids?
12: Yeah, that's
0: a good
12: one too.
0: I think it's an underrated with Winona Ryder.
12: Yeah.
0: It's really lovely. Isn't it Christina Ricci and Winona Ryder?
12: Yeah. I just love Olympia Dukakis. So like,
0: oh, she's brilliant.
12: Moonstruck, snap out. Like she's the, yeah.
0: Snap out of it.
12: Yeah.
0: Sorry, that's, I just, Nicolas Cage was just too weird for me.
12: It was, and he didn't have a hand. It was a weird thing.
0: And when he was in Peggy Sue Got Married.
12: Correct.
0: The stylized performances these directors let him get away with. I mean, I know the movies were successful regardless, and I feel like it's because of Kathleen Turner and Cher.
12: Also, Mamma Mia 2 is my favorite also.
0: Oh, okay.
12: Too.
0: Yeah. All right. Very nice.
12: Good song. We sing those at the show, too.
0: Excellent.
12: You have to come.
0: I have it on my calendar.
12: Oh, good.
0: Okay. Steve always accuses me of not respecting the calendar. I respected it you enough to put it on my calendar in the kitchen.
12: I appreciate
0: That's
12: you.
0: That's Dan Schaefer. Thank you, Lady B. Love you, everybody. Thank you to all our sponsors, Park Coffee Roasters, Are You Really Winning, Source Solar, and Monaco Brewing Company. Good night.
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2: I'm Dr. Anthony Lizerwitz, and this is Climate Connections. In 2023, a tsunami wave taller than the Statue of Liberty crashed back and forth in a Greenland fjord, a narrow inlet carved between steep mountain slopes. Christian Svenevi of the Geological Survey of Denmark and Greenland says the tsunami was triggered by a massive landslide that sent more than 800 million cubic feet of rock plunging into the water.
3: You put something into the water very fast and it displaces the water and creates a wave.
2: He says this sort of event is growing more likely as the climate warms. The Arctic's frozen ground, or permafrost, is thawing, which can destabilize mountain slopes. And glaciers, which help buttress eroding mountainsides, are getting thinner and weaker. Aerial photos show that a glacier at the site of the Greenland landslide had been thinning for decades. This event occurred in a remote area, but Svenevi says in some parts of Greenland, Alaska, and beyond, communities are at risk from landslide-induced tsunamis.
3: We know the Arctic is warming much faster than the rest of the globe, and we know that that warming will continue. So it's indeed an emerging hazard, but also one that will accelerate in the future.
2: Climate Connections is produced by the Yale Center for Environmental Communication. To learn more about climate change, visit climateconnections.org.
4: Happy Wednesday. Eric Reiner here with you on KKNW. We're approaching noon. Time for a quick look at our traffic. 518 eastbound approaching 405, finding some stop-and-go hesitation there. And northbound I-5 from the West Seattle Bridge on up to South Jackson is slow. Again, from 520 to the U District, and southbound I-5 from North Gateway on down to about Denny Way, finding stop-and-go traffic. Otherwise, it's light volumes on our freeways now. Temperatures right around 52 degrees, overcast, and a little bit of rain. We'll see sunset at 8:37. Make sure you stay tuned. Coming up, it's Tech Time Radio with Nathan Mumm and friends.
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7: NBC News Radio, I'm Chris Caraccio. President Trump is in China for high-stakes talks with Chinese leader Xi. The talks will take place tomorrow. The president arrived along with his delegation this morning. His visit comes as the war in Iran rages on, with China being one of Iran's biggest trading partners. Former South Carolina lawyer Alex Murdaugh's murder convictions are being overturned. In a 5-0 vote today, the South Carolina Supreme Court granted him a new trial. Murdaugh was convicted in March of 2023 in the killings of his wife and son. A massive weather pattern is hitting several portions of the country today. Rain is slamming a corridor stretching from Montana to Salt Lake City, with the NOAA's Storm Prediction Center issuing a level 2 out of 5 risk of severe thunderstorms in the area. A drug counselor who delivered deadly doses of ketamine to late actor Matthew Perry is heading to federal prison. Today, Eric Fleming was sentenced to 2 years in prison. The prosecution was asking for 2.5 years. The defense was pushing for 3 months and residential drug treatment, citing Fleming's own history with substance abuse. He was facing up to 25 years in federal prison. Prosecutors say the 55-year-old Fleming was the middleman who brokered ketamine deals for Perry and delivered the vials of the drug that killed the Friends actor in October of 2023. A majority of Americans say they oppose the construction of data centers in their local areas. Matt Mattinson has more.
25: New polling from Gallup shows 7 in 10 Americans oppose the projects, and 48% of respondents said they are strongly opposed. These data centers house computing equipment that helps power AI technology used by businesses, universities, and other institutions, but they've been met with fierce opposition from residents in many parts of the country. The centers require extensive amounts of electricity to operate and need substantial water to cool the equipment, which has raised concerns about the environmental impact and local electric bills.
7: There's just one game in the NBA playoffs tonight. The Pistons will host the Cavaliers for Game 5 of the Eastern Conference semifinals. The series is tied up 2 games apiece. I'm Chris Caraccio, NBC News Radio.
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4: Time now for a quick look at our KKNW weather outlook. Looks like rain will continue this afternoon, but we'll see some clearing and it'll continue to be breezy, gusts as high as 29 miles an hour. Tonight, partly cloudy at a low around 49. Thursday, we'll see increasing clouds again with a high near 61. Then Friday, looks like a chance of rain in the morning, showers and thunderstorms in the afternoon, and a high near 55. For Saturday, chance of rain, again, another possible thunderstorm in the afternoon and a high near 54.
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13: Foreshadowing just then?
9: I can't wait for your
13: I don't know why you... I don't know.
9: All right, it's going to be so exciting. So excited. Sure. All right, we have Gwen Way on the show. She's back with her gadget and gear segment. This is something that my wife needs to make sure she skips over this segment so she does not listen, because I don't think she'd purchase one of these. I don't think she'd purchase two of these. I think she'd purchase either three or four. So what is that item? You're going to have to wait and find out. And of course, we have our standard featured, including This Week in Technology, our Technology Fail of the Week, and Nathan Nugget, and our Pick of the Day, Whiskey Tasting, to see if our whiskey pick gets 0, 1, or 2 thumbs up at the end of the show. But now it's time for the latest headlines in the world of technology.
6: Here are our top technology stories of the week.
9: All right. What's the number one thing you should do? If you go to a website and it says download this file, should you click on that and download the file?
13: I think you should download everything, no matter where it comes from. I'm tired of fighting this fight.
9: Okay. Be very, very careful. A fake Claude AI website is tricking users into downloading a brand new Windows malware called Beagle. It looks like Claude. It feels like COD, but it's got a little bit of a bite. And it doesn't act like Claude. We're going to go live to our reporter for more on the details.
14: Thanks, Nathan. The scam starts with a website designed to mimic the real Claude AI page. Same colors, same fonts, but none of the links work except one giant download button. Users who click it get a 500 megabyte installer claiming to be Claude Pro Relay. It runs like a real app, but behind the scenes, it installs a malware chain that drops a new Windows backdoor called Beagle. This backdoor can run commands, steal files, download more malware, and give attackers remote access to the system. Researchers at Sophos say the attackers even used a signed antivirus updater to hide the malware. The main server is hosted on Alibaba Cloud. The biggest warning sign for users is the presence of navupdate.exe files in the startup folder. If those show up, the system is compromised. Now, back to the studio.
9: All right, so this is like a big, this is actually a very serious item that's going on.
13: Sure.
9: So people are going and looking for Claude AI, and if you go and you do a Google search, then an ad comes on up there and sends you to a fake site. So remember, people can pay for ads.
13: Yeah, I kind of feel like, you know, if you're looking for this and you get this particular one, That's your fault.
8: It's your fault. Okay. Yeah. Well, I think anytime you download something you shouldn't, it's probably your fault. But guess what happens?
13: Yeah, I have to go through this whole anxiety string when I want to download something.
8: Yeah.
13: because I have to check everything.
8: That's why, like, platforms like Steam and other places where you know you can get your games for that are 98% secure, because they still every once in a while have a game or two that pops in there. But you're pretty secure on what's going on. Now, the big flag here is that you get this Nove update on your machine. So if you're having problems with your machine, all you got to do is go look into the start file. And you can do that in Windows Explorer. 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This is really specifically a Windows hack. 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
13: Okay, so for dumb people like me,
8: yep.
13: Where do I go?
8: Where do you go? 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
13: How do I find if I have that file?
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13: I can't check and see if I have this on my machine.
8: Well, if you go into your startup folder, or if you hit your taskbar, just open your taskbar, which is you can hit Control Alt Delete, or you can just hit Control Alt Delete on your computer there.
13: Okay.
8: All right. And in your task force, you see
13: task
8: there?
13: Manager.
8: Yeah, task manager. Okay. Go and see if you see an application in there called Nove, N-O-V, update.
13: Where do I look?
8: Well, right over there on your apps.
13: Right over there.
8: Do you see it anywhere in your apps?
13: No, because I don't click on stuff and download things.
8: So if you did have that on there, then you'd be in trouble. You'd have to call your IT expert.
13: I just wanted to make sure that I knew how to look for it.
8: Okay.
13: Because I'm not you.
8: Okay, well, there you go.
13: Technology.
8: So, and then the IT specialist will charge you like $3.99 an hour, and it'll probably take like 3 hours to get it removed from your machine, or you can throw away your machine and buy a new one. I mean,
13: well,
8: that's
13: if they're charging you $3.99 an hour, yeah. Are you talking like $3.99 or $300?
8: Like about $300. So that's what happens when you have these things.
13: $900 later.
8: Yeah.
13: Okay, yeah.
8: So what happens is, and this is why I get people that call me up all the time, and I'm like, what am I going to do? I'm like, well, that's going to be like 4 to 5 hours of my time to fix your machine. Okay. I'm like, no, at a certain price point. Like, well, I could buy a whole new machine for that price. I go, yeah, that's kind
13: of the
8: decision.
13: Go buy a whole new machine.
8: Yeah, you may want to go buy a whole new machine and don't click on stuff. And that should be your learning aspect from that.
13: That's your teaching moment
8: there.
13: Don't do it.
8: Don't go to a fake cloud site. If you're doing that and downloading a 500 megabyte file, you shouldn't be using a computer very often.
13: Okay.
8: All right. Okay, next thing.
13: Story two. Oh, we want to talk about my story.
8: Well, what's your story about, Mike?
13: Oh, what's my story about?
8: Yeah, are you a fan of your story?
13: Not particularly, no. Because it's about OnlyFans.
8: Oh, what's that?
13: Well, it appears that on the heels of Shannon Elizabeth's awesome I Made Millions of Dollars on OnlyFans.
8: Yeah.
13: Jamie Presley, who is a well-known Hollywood actress, best recognized for Emmy-winning role as Joy Turner on My Name is Earl.
8: Okay, I know who that is, absolutely.
13: Has decided that she is going to launch her OnlyFans account, saying she wants to connect with fans, be unfiltered, and control her narrative. Okay. Still not exactly sure why I'm talking about this. But.
8: Okay. All right, so this is like a new trend that is like hitting Hollywood actors and actresses at a certain age point.
13: Yep, this is from a psychological perspective. You know, there's a couple of different things going on. So Jamie Presley's move to OnlyFans is being touted as an empowerment story, right?
8: Okay.
13: But it's a compensatory identity shift, a response to declining career visibility that's being marketed as creative freedom. Somebody says they want to control their narrative. That's usually a sign of identity instability. Happens when external validation fades and a person tries to rebuild relevance by creating direct, intimate access to themselves. Now, you know, and this is from an article.
8: Yep.
13: I didn't write this.
8: Yeah.
13: Okay, but this understandably, this is what happens as we get older. All of us go through these periods of adjustment where we have, where we want to maintain relevance.
15: Okay. Yeah.
13: Because as we start to age, we start to lose things that we were doing when we were younger. Like for myself, you know, I'm not physically fit as I was.
15: Yeah. You used to do like a lot of karate.
13: Right. I used to be a competitive martial artist. Now I compete to get out of my bed.
15: Oh, okay.
13: Right.
15: Okay.
13: Because my body is just used up.
15: All right.
13: Okay, and this is something we're seeing in this realm is where these aging actresses are getting to where they feel the need, so they start doing this. So I don't know if this is exactly why she wants to do this, but, you know, Shannon Elizabeth came out, 2 weeks ago or something like
15: made
13: that?
15: Made millions, right?
13: Yeah, was talking about how much money she made, which to me is just a sign of audacious look at me stuff.
15: Is this kind of like the new Playboy, I mean, type of deal? Okay, like the cover model?
13: You know, I don't know exactly what they're doing on the site, but this site is known for adult content. If that's what you're using to draw people in, I don't really see that as empowering, as because it's more based on biological imperatives. So her promise of personal, playful, unfiltered content is a psychological marker for what's going on. It's the illusion of intimacy, right? So yeah. This is a parasocial strategy that tries to blur the

0: privacy and professional credibility.
1: That makes sense.
0: If you're a Hollywood actor and you join OnlyFans, you're not rebranding, you're downsizing. It's like you're going from being a manager of a restaurant to saying, you know what, I'm going to start a lemonade stand for the fans. Sure, you can do it, but don't pretend it's a strategic career move. Once you go to OnlyFans, you don't really come back. Okay. Hollywood doesn't say, oh, wow, you posted some personal and playful content. Let's get you back on CBS primetime.
1: I think that's kind of correct, right? I mean, so I think it's a very risky move. I mean, I understand that you could probably make a lot of money quickly, but does that really help your career out? I mean, I know Pamela Anderson was lucky enough to get stuff after she posed on Playboy with like Baywatch. So she got to do Baywatch and some stuff there, but that's like the one in the million. All the other people that thought that they'd be like instant fame, they go on and they kind of do that type of stuff, doesn't really transfer to that.
0: No, this is, I mean, again, the only reason why I'm talking about this is because this is how we are using technology today to stay relevant and make money. Clearly, there's a monetary.
1: Well, Mr. Beast does it on like YouTube, right?
0: Yeah,
1: Mr. Beast made like millions on just doing YouTube videos at first, right?
0: Yep.
1: Then he made the production value better and better and better, and then now he's got his own studios, his own reality shows. I mean, he's all over everywhere.
0: Yep.
1: So you know, I always sock the shock jock in L.A. Oh, what's I forget his name now. I'm thinking about it. The big he moved from like regular radio to streaming radio. What's his name? The shock jock.
2: The guy that was on Fear Factor?
1: No, not Joe Rogan. Not Joe Rogan. The main.
0: He's talking. As soon as he said it, it came into my brain, and now I can't say it. It's just
1: Howard Stern.
2: Howard Stern.
1: So like he was
2: he's not in L.A.?
1: Well, no, he still is, but he was like really relevant on radio, right?
2: Yeah.
1: And then he went to his like streaming services, and he made a lot of money, but he lost a lot of the credibility that he had.
0: Yeah. Well, okay. So this stuff. When we talk about advertising and the powerful term sex sells, that's all this comes down to, is that this is what sells because human beings are biologically wired to respond to these things.
1: Okay. All right. Well, story number three, AI assistants are quietly becoming the Swiss Army knife no one expected.
0: I should be talking about this. We'll see.
1: What? Well, there you go. AI assistants are quietly becoming the Swiss Army knife no one expected. I already turned ChatGPT into a project management system, but cloud is different. And with using cloud services, much like the Claude service we talked about in our lead story, you can now almost make anything on the internet. So I'm noticing on my computer, my main computer, my PC, that I was about 80% storage on my hard drive. That fills up, right? So I have a two gig drive there. All of a sudden, I decided that I would put in prompts into Claude. And guess what? I asked it to free up some disk space. So I came up with a priority list of what I said. I told the prompt, hey, scan my PC for files that are taking up space. Do a multi-pass scan. Important, do not delete anything. Only scan and show me. Then I went through a whole list of stuff to look for. Temporary cache files, large files over 500 megabyte, older install files, duplicate files, leftover folders, thumbnails and icons that I'm no longer using that were cached for websites. And guess what? I then made sure to add in, do not delete anything twice. And it created an app for me.
0: Okay, so I have a question.
1: Yes. I use Revo Uninstaller. I used to do this, but I don't need to now. What was your question?
0: My question is that you created, you had Claude do this for you,
1: yep,
0: knowing full well that even when you tell it not to do stuff, it still does stuff.
1: Well, I was kind of, so I had to, just done a backup because I have a cloud backup service. So I just done a backup. Right. So if everything went to not.
0: See, I would keep that as far away from my stuff as possible.
1: What it did is it cleaned up. It actually cleaned up about 40% of it. It even had such good logic that was built into it that it found duplicate files with different file names. Because we do sometimes audio files for the show. Sometimes I do video files and then I combine the audios and videos. And they weren't even named the same, but they were within a 3 to 4 day period. And they had almost the same file size and they were actually duplicates. Came up with a whole list, like a checkbox type of list that you'd have for notes. And I could select each one of them and delete the items.
0: Okay. Well.
1: So
0: would you recommend everybody do this?
1: Well, I'm starting. So now I don't need this app anymore. Revo Uninstaller, I used to use all the time to remove stuff. If AI is getting this creative and this good at what it's doing, all those little side apps I used to get for my PC, I don't think I'm going to get them anymore. I literally think I can tell the AI to program stuff.
0: All right. Well, I just want to be there.
1: Okay.
0: When you

0: use the app and it wipes your whole hard drive.
1: Okay, well, I will definitely, if that happens, you will hear about it, right?
0: Dun, dun, dun, dun.
1: All right.
0: Terminator.
1: There you go.
0: Skynet.
1: All right, we've got story
0: number... All the bad things.
1: Are you ready? Story number
0: Wally.
1: Four. I added in a four story.
0: Why?
1: Look at that.
0: Why?
1: Because we've been getting done too early. So here we go.
0: Oh, no.
1: All right, story number four.
0: I don't care.
1: All right, stocking is at an all-time high. Millions of people downloaded 28 fake stalking apps on Google Play this last week. They claimed that they could reveal anyone's call logs, texts, and WhatsApp's history, something that is technically impossible. The app, dubbed as Call Phantom, generated completely fake data only after users paid for their services, and some even bypassed Google's billing system entirely. Really? Yes, obvious red flags. And scam reviews were posted about this app, but it still had 7.3 million installs. 7.3 million installs for people that want to.
0: This is the story. People. See, this is the story I should be talking about instead of, you know, Jamie Presley on OnlyFans, because I don't really care about this stuff.
1: Okay. All right. Well, so what is going on here? Why are we so excited about spying on someone? So these scammers were absolutely fake. Didn't even really take the effort to make it look like it's legitimate. So this was a quick hit and run.
0: Not knowing exactly what's going on with all these people, but we live in an age where you can't trust anybody. If you are in the dating scene, you can't trust anybody. They're always talking about doing background checks. You're always doing all the stuff with marriages. You have to keep in touch. You have to keep on top of everything because we have so many divorces and adultery, and it's just crazy. And for us as people, we have this need to know things. And part of that is, what are other people doing? Especially if the more we get into paranoid sort of thinking, the more we need to have answers about what other people are doing.
1: Isn't that odd, though?
0: Not really, not psychologically.
1: Okay,
0: no.
1: I just thought that I can't believe the numbers. 7.3 million installs.
0: But this is exactly what I was talking about with this OnlyFans stuff, right? We have needs. Part of those needs is to get information that we don't have because we need to make decisions. And how many times have you thought of or felt you needed to check up on somebody because you thought something was wonky with what they were doing? And that could be
1: not a whole lot.
0: That could be a person that you work with or for, or, you know, it could be it's mostly with significant others. I'm pretty sure that's probably the bulk of the people that downloaded this. It was because of significant other issues, relationship issues. But yeah, it's out there. I mean, we're busybodies.
1: Well, that ends our top technology stories of the week.
0: You just got to salute.
1: All right, there you go. Next, we have Gwen Wei with something so new, it makes your old device even better.
0: The Claude?
1: It's not. No, it's not quite there. All right, so stay right here for this exciting segment to keep you in the know. We're going to hit a commercial break here. See you after this.
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1: Whoa, look at that. Odie's messing with the board there. There we go. Welcome back to Tech Time with Nathan Mum. Our weekly show covers the top technology subjects without any political agenda. We verify the facts and do it with a sense of humor in less than 60 minutes. And of course, with a little whiskey on the side. Today, Mark Gregoire, a whiskey connoisseur, is not in the studio. He's not on our stream. He's over in France doing something. So, Odie,
0: where in the world is Mark Gregoire?
1: Who knows today?
3: He is currently at a Michelin one-star restaurant dining.
1: Oh, is he?
3: Yeah.
0: Is that out there?
1: Okay.
3: So that's what
0: a one-star restaurant?
3: Yeah, Michelin one-star restaurant. That's what he wrote down.
0: Is that, is that like the French version of a greasy spoon?
3: I have no idea.
1: Is it one star, 2 stars?
3: But you know what?
1: Is it 5 stars? A 5-star Michelin restaurant is...
3: Maybe. You know what? He's drinking every day. What? We haven't seen him. He's in a foreign country.
1: He is.
3: Who knows what he's doing, okay?
1: I don't.
3: He has no concept of time.
0: He is
3: fading in the void.
0: We need to get a stalking
3: pretty
0: app on
3: soon,
0: that guy.
3: Pretty soon, we're going to get an AI of Marked because we miss him so bad.
0: We already have one. He's sitting right here.
3: He's sitting right there. Okay, but today we are drinking the Archie Rose Single Malt Whiskey directly from their website. Our single malt whiskey is crafted to highlight 6 malts as opposed to the traditional 1 or 2, providing a richer and more expressive flavor full of distinct regional character. This whiskey reveals fresh herbs, shortbread biscuits, raisins, toffee, and dark chocolate on the nose with the luscious palate of sticky date pudding, amaretto, and espresso.
0: Okay.
3: I got none of those tastes.
0: I love how people describe these things. It's like they just take the dictionary and dump out all the adjectives.
3: Well, here are all the stats. The company is Archie Rose Distilling Co. in Sydney, Australia. Classified as a single malt, non-age stated. 92 proof, 100% malted barley, going for $87 on the market.
0: Well, yeah. This is not for you.
3: But I want it to be known, you guys were like, wow, this is so good. What is this? Blah, blah, blah, blah.
1: It was good.
3: So, $87.
1: Yeah.
3: Who knows what?
0: I would. I would take a shot.
1: And then before you start saying if it's good or bad, you take a shot. Well, she did the whole thing at one time.
3: I never.
0: That's because she's sitting here with us.
1: Okay.
3: What does that mean?
1: All right. So what do you think? Is it
0: burning?
1: What
0: do you think that means?
1: Is it burning? How's it taste?
0: I'm pretty sure we're pretty irritating.
3: Very smooth.
1: It is very smooth. All right.
3: I wouldn't say there's like a sweetness to it, but it's not.
0: It has this weird finish where it dips into almost bitterness and then it comes up sweet. It's weird.
3: I didn't really get that, but sure.
0: That must be the amaretto. Or the raisins.
3: There's like a spice. There's like a
1: bunch of spices.
3: Yeah, there's like a little spicy
1: finish. It is nice.
3: I kind of like it. It doesn't hurt. Maybe that's the espresso.
0: Would you drink another shot?
3: Go ahead. I finished the bottle.
0: She killed the bottle.
1: She's a bottle killer.
0: That was a full bottle.
1: With whiskey tasting completed.
3: Whoa. I don't want you to forget to subscribe. I need you to drink responsibly.
1: All right.
3: Because heaven can wait.
1: There you go. You know what? Odie hit a couple wrong buttons. She may have had all that alcohol in her. She just may be.
3: You saw me drink it on camera. I know. After the fact.
1: I know. What's Odie doing? Where in the world is Odie? All right. With our whiskey tasting completed, let's move on to our feature segment. Today we have Gwen Wei joining the show. She's an expert in cybersecurity during the day and a game board geek in the evenings and our producer at Tech Time Radio. 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
1: All right, Gwen Wei, welcome to the show. Tell everybody a little bit about yourself. If they're new listeners, they may not know who you are. So let's give them all kind of a little recap of what we got going on.
5: Fair. I have been in IT for a little over a quarter of a century, and I've done everything from support to administration, and now I'm focused, as you said, on cybersecurity, which is a lot of fun.
1: All right. I love cybersecurity. You know what? So if somebody comes to you, like we talked about, with they downloaded the wrong version of Claude, right? And they come to you and they say, hey, we need to get our computer restored. Is it worth restoring that, or is it almost worth buying a brand new computer? I'm always like 50-50 with the people.
5: At this point, it depends kind of on how old their computer is at that point. If it's less than a year old, let's go ahead and just wipe it and restore it. If it's more than a year old, technology moves so quickly, you might as well get a new computer at that point.
1: That's exactly that. There you go. That's about exactly the same thing. So you're an expert in technology, and you know what? You took over Gadgets and Gear almost about 2 years ago from us. So this has saved me a lot of money personally.
0: I don't think so.
1: Well,
0: because you're always buying stuff, even though she's telling you.
1: Well, today
5: you may lose all of the money that I've saved you over the last 2 years.
1: I'm worried about this one. So my wife needs to make sure she does not listen to this episode. So this is the one that she's okay to miss. And
5: hi, Mrs. Mom. I'm so happy that you're listening today.
1: What are we looking at today?
5: This is actually something that is top of mind this time of year for a lot of people. This is about the time when weather changes. We see a lot of issues with trees falling over in this part of the country because of winds, in other parts of the country for other reasons. But that leads to a lot of power outages. Yeah. And what's the worst part of having your power go out? Having your fridge lose power. And then not only are you out, you know, those days without power, but you also could very well lose a lot of food.
1: Yeah. So we had our fridge break down during a vacation that we came back to, and it was over a grand worth of food. Now, our insurance was supposed to cover it. I don't think my wife ever itemized everything. So I think she, so we ended up probably losing about $1,000 in some nice cheeses, some nice meats that were in there and everything taken care of. So this is a kind of a big problem. When we had a big outage, we actually use a generator. But what happens when you just go out for a couple hours, maybe a day? That's where it's really tough. I'm not setting up my whole generator setup for a day's worth of type of stuff. I may take a risk, but this maybe can help us out. So what is the device?
5: Exactly. So this is a device from a long-established battery backup company called BlueEddy. This particular device, though, is made specifically for refrigerators and freezers. They're calling it their Fridge Power. And what it is a small form device that can even in some cases slip on top of your refrigerator. So it's not taking up a lot of space. You can also mount it on the wall if you feel more comfortable.
0: It's like a soundbar.
5: Yeah, exactly. It's about the size. It's a little wider than a soundbar, but about the same size. Yeah. And what it does is it can provide 1 to 2 days of backup for your refrigerator and freezer.
1: 1 to 2 days. Wow.
5: Yeah, on a single charge.
1: On a single charge. Now, my question is, can you buy more of these and daisy chain them to each other? Or is that something you can't do? How does that go?
5: You absolutely can. They've got another product called the BlueCell 200, which is specifically just battery backups that can be locked into this or any of their other products.
0: Okay.
5: So you just have that kind of extender, and it extends it by about the same time, about 1 to 2 days, depending on the age of your refrigerator, how much food is inside it, and what the ambient temperature is.
0: All right. If you have to daisy chain several of these together, you might not be living in America.
1: Might not be living. No. I've been out on a storm. I've been out of electricity for like 4 or 5 days.
5: Yeah.
0: Yeah, that's true.
1: Okay.
0: That's true.
1: So,
5: and daisy chaining, how often does that happen?
1: It happened probably about once every 5 years.
0: Once every okay. So it daisy chains the years together.
1: Yeah.
0: I don't, since being here in the Pacific Northwest.
1: Yeah.
0: I have not experienced any power outage lasting longer than 2 days.
1: Really?
0: Yeah.
5: Same. I think for the most part, it doesn't happen frequently, especially in this part of the country. But for example, if we go a few years back and we take a look at the major power outages in Texas that went on for a week.
1: Yeah.
0: When the blizzard came and the governor took off and left.
1: Yeah. Exactly. And people were destroying their furniture in their house so they could actually heat it as wood.
5: To stay warm.
0: Yeah.
5: This would have helped.
1: Okay.
5: This kind of product would have helped that a great deal. Yeah. So I think as technology progresses and uses more power, and the technology that we have in the house to help save that doesn't progress as quickly, this is a good way to keep us up to date and to keep us safe.
0: All right. Since I don't have that much stuff in my refrigerator, can you use this for your TV and your internet?
5: You can use this about anything. Plug in anything.
1: So this is to help some families have food to live on. And you're like, screw the food. I need my TV and internet.
0: There's not a whole lot in my refrigerator. Okay. So if the refrigerator goes out for something, you know, I'm like, okay, I'll just go buy it.
5: You're not losing a lot. Yeah.
1: A single bachelor man. I get you. Okay. All right. Okay.
5: But yeah, so this is specifically for your refrigerator. You can also look at their site, BlueEddy.com, and see the other devices they have. This is a new one that they're offering, and they're actually offering it first through Kickstarter, which is how it turned up on our radar.
1: All right. So tell us how many backers, how many have pledged? Has it been fully funded? I know that's not even a question, but
5: so
1: tell us the
5: fully
1: stats.
5: Funded. So you have access to this through the end of the month, through May 31st. So you've got plenty of time to do your research, decide whether this is going to be something that you need or use, and pull the trigger.
1: Okay.
5: I will say we'll get to the prices a little later on. You might want to do it early just so you can get some of those early bird prices, especially if you want to get any of the additional battery backups.
1: Perfect.
5: Right now, their goal for making the product was 50,000, and they're at 1.7 million. So this is definitely going to happen.
1: So definitely going to be funded.
5: Exactly. They have well over 1,500 backers at this point, and it's a company out of the United States. Specifically out of Nevada. And like I said before, it's an established company. We know that we can trust them. We know that their products get good reviews. So there is no doubt in my mind that this is going to be a good product for those who decide to buy it.
0: I trust no one.
1: You trust nobody?
0: I trust no one.
1: You don't think it's going to work? All right. So,
0: well, I don't know that it's going to work, but I know that when I talk to you about all your Kickstarter projects you've bought and how many you've actually gotten, that makes me wonder.
1: This one actually looks very legitimate, so I would be excited for this. Now, the real question everybody that watches our show wants to know, Gwen going to get this unit?
5: We've been looking into Bluetti as a battery backup for the house as a whole.
1: Okay.
5: So more than likely what we're going to do is purchase this as part of just a whole house backup system so that we are ready in case of anything and can continue to function like normal.
0: This isn't going to work well in the zombie apocalypse. I'm just letting you know.
5: That's true. Although you can get solar panels to plug into them so that you can charge the
1: backup. So you charge it outside.
0: Okay. Outside. I didn't mean this to go into a zombie apocalypse debate, but thanks.
5: if we're going to go zombie apocalypse, let's do it.
1: There you go. Okay.
5: Yeah. But I think this is a good product. It's something that will help people out. Right now, you can get the early bird if you're looking just for the fridge power. You can get that for $819.
1: Okay.
5: And if you want the fridge power plus an extra battery pack, the BlueCell 200, you can get that now for $1,468.
1: Well, you know what? My wife has like her birthday coming up. Maybe I should just get one of these and I can put it underneath the tree. There you go. I'm going to add that to the digital film inside your camera. I don't know if you paid any attention to that, but that had over $1 million that has now been invested into that Kickstarter that I got in at the last last minute deal. So I got that one taken care of too. So this Kickstarter stuff, I just love Kickstarter. If I had nothing else in life to do, I'd probably just sit there all day and go through and end up sponsoring just about everybody on there. They're just creative. I like the creative technology aspects of Kickstarter.
5: One of the interesting things that I've noticed on Kickstarter over the last year or so is that you have a lot of the new companies, the startups that are kicking off here. So you can get in on the ground floor of those. But you also have a lot more of the established companies that are creating new technology and starting it on Kickstarter.
1: Yeah, new pipelines.
5: To gauge the interest. And so you can get really good deals on technology that has solid backing from a company that has been around for years.
1: Yeah.
5: So.
1: All right. Gwen, thank you so much for coming on the show. It's always a pleasure to have you talk about a new gadget. I can't wait to see what we have next month. You know,
5: I'm sure we'll find something fun.
1: That's right. We need to figure out a way to light fireworks because it'll be July, right? So we got to light fireworks. What's that? Oh, it is June next month. Sorry, Odie's like, no, it's June. Okay, so you know what? In 2 months from now, we got
5: to
1: figure
5: out. In 2 months, we'll have, that gives me enough time to do some research and see if I can find something that includes fireworks.
1: That you can light fireworks without having to be scared about having it blow up in your hands. That would be a creation of
0: why?
1: Some great.
3: Wait, are you saying you want somebody to invent a firework that you can hold, a firework device that you can hold in your hand instead of laying it down?
1: Yeah. Gwen's already going.
5: I'm going to find this. This sounds fascinating.
1: There you go.
0: Let's move on.
1: All right, Gwen, thank you so much.
0: Bye, Gwen.
1: All right.
5: Bye.
1: We want to thank Gwen for being a part of the show. She does a great job of finding the most unique items each month for our show. Now, though, let's move on to Mike the AI Guy.

0: All right, Mike, is AI turning our brains into mush?
1: Yes.
0: All right. Okay. Explain, is AI actually making us dumber? Explain this to us.
2: Okay, so studies are showing that when people offload thinking to AI, creativity, memory, and critical reasoning all start to slide. It's like going to the gym and letting a robot lift weights for you instead of yourself. So, you know, the bar goes up, but you didn't do anything. We've been talking about this since the beginning of the AI revolution. When pocket calculators came out, mathematics scores started going down, right? Because we have now something that can do math for us.
0: Do you know what?
2: That's the way our brains work.
0: I had somebody that I know didn't understand how to do basic mathematic equations now and had to go use an AI to explain what he was trying to do instead of knowing what percentages is. So if he times something like 80%, it's times 0.80, right? I mean, so that's what you do on your calculator to get that. He did not even understand how to figure out. 26, 26.
2: Yeah, okay, so that's right. Because we are not creating the functions in our brains to do this anymore because something else can do it for us. When technology replaces something that we do, our brains automatically let it go.
0: All right.
2: It's a brain thing.
0: My next question. Should we trust AI's answers?
2: Okay, so I brought this up earlier. No.
0: No, okay.
2: Hell no.
0: Okay.
2: Okay. Yeah. It's like checking your answers. We've already shown that AI will give you incorrect answer. It will create answers. It will create stats. It will create fake profiles or fake studies in order to give you what you're asking for. So if you trust AI confidently, you are wrong, especially on topics if you don't understand them. Researchers call it cognitive surrender, right? Think first, then use AI to challenge your thinking, not replace it, right? So you should have knowledge about what you're doing. If I go into OpenAI,
0: yeah,
2: and I say, explain to me how, what's a topic? What's a good topic?
0: Rocket ships go to the space.
2: Yeah, explain to me how rocketry works. And I have no concept of how it works, and AI tells me all this stuff, and I'm going to go, okay.
0: And then you're going to believe it.
2: Yeah. And we're seeing this a lot in colleges.
0: All right. Last question. Is AI killing our creativity?
2: Yes. If you're using AI, you're getting dumber. So I already talked about that.
0: Okay. There you go.
2: Right?
0: Wow.
2: Absolutely. Gives you fast ideas. You hear that, ideas. Nathan?
3: He just called you dumb.
0: That's the AI guy.
2: He's making him dumber.
0: All right.
2: AI gives you fast ideas, but they're predictable. When you skip the messy blank page struggle when you sit down to create something, your creative muscles atrophy. So
0: I think again, video games have made people lazier. Remember when we used to go outside and play outside all the time? Now no one wants to go play outside.
2: All these things are working to our disadvantage, but we don't want to do anything about it because of the convenience and the entertainment value and the dopamine that we get from it. And stop mocking me. Okay.
0: All right.
2: Do I use AI? Sure, I use AI. But I'm using it to try and figure out what I'm doing,
0: okay.
2: Right? I don't rely on its answers. I'm trying to use it to give me some ideas, right?
0: That makes sense.
2: But we all do. We all in jeopardy of losing things that we have in order to give it to these things that we want.
0: All right.
2: Well, why are you laughing over there?
0: Odie and you guys are laughing at each other.
2: She's laughing at me. What?
0: I don't know what's going on. All right.
2: Why are you laughing, Odie?
3: Because I was mimicking you, and I feel like Nathan never paid attention to that before. And ever since then, Nathan's eyes are just going to your hand instead of like at you.
2: That's why I'm doing it. I'm hypnotizing him right now. Okay. He's gonna start clicking like a chicken.
0: That's Mike, the AI guy, and now we have our secret sound.
4: 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Odie, play that sound.
0: All right. right, do we know what that secret sound is? The pot's currently at $90. $90. So jump online and click our talkback system.
2: How many weeks have we been doing
0: this? Well, if we make it to 100, we will I will give an answer of what the secret sound is, and I will put a new secret sound out there, and we'll start all over again. There you go. You don't like that idea? Odie's like shaking her head no.
2: Why? You
0: That's
2: want the money?
0: Odie guessed it. Odie guessed it on like week two, I think it was.
2: Does this go up $5 a week or $10 a week?
0: $5 a week.
2: Okay, so I can't do the math because I don't have a calculator. Okay. How many weeks is that?
0: It's been 2 months.
2: 2 months.
0: Yeah, there you go. We've had a bunch of people call in. They just have not been correct at all. It's something that I would do at my desk.
3: I was going to say 2 more weeks until it reaches the 100 yeah. jackpot, which is where it is going to stop.
2: I could do that. I could do that math.
3: Okay.
0: There you go.
2: Help me, AI.
0: All right. 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We're going to take a commercial break now. When we return, we have This Week in Technology. 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
0: All right, we're going back to our Wayback Machine for May 14th, 1973, where Skylab takes flight. In This Week in 1973, the United States launched Skylab 1, America's first manned space station, right on atop the final flight of the mighty Saturn V rocket. It was the largest payload ever sent into space at the time, a massive leap forward in living and working beyond Earth. Skylab became a floating laboratory where astronauts studied solar activity, microgravity, and long-duration space flights. After 6 years orbiting Earth, the station made its fiery return in July of 1979, marking the end of the ambitious early chapter in America's space history. What's that?
2: You know, as a kid, we stood out, me and my
0: and
2: sister,
0: I did
2: my,
0: too.
2: No, my dad.
0: Saw it come
2: to,
0: back in. Yeah,
2: watched it fall to Earth.
0: Yeah, because it had this huge ball of fire. It was kind of like watching Halley's Comet. You remember Halley's Comet watching?
2: Yeah, I remember Halley's Comet watching.
0: All right, there you go. That was This Week in Technology. If you ever wanted to watch some Tech Time history with over 290-plus weekly broadcasts spanning 5-plus years in video, podcasts, and blog information, you can visit techtimeradio.com to watch our older shows. We're going to take a commercial break. 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
0: All right, Mark, what do we got going on?
3: Okay. You want to know what we're celebrating today?
2: You answered
3: today?
2: That really quickly.
3: On May 12th.
0: What are we doing on May 12th?
3: National Odometer Day.
0: Odometer Day?
3: Yeah.
0: Okay, is the manual odometer or just any odometer? Is there a specific classification?
2: What is this, run back your odometer day? What is it?
0: Oh, you remember that in Ferris Bueller's?
3: Is that Ferris
0: Bueller? Yeah, Ferris Bueller's. They put the car up and they think that they run it backwards.
3: You say that and I think immediately Matilda, where her dad, Danny DeVito, is putting back the odometer so that way he can sell them.
0: Oh, yeah, better. Yeah. That's
2: the illegal version.
0: That's the illegal version. Matilda. Okay, continue on.
3: Anyway, what we're celebrating today, National Odometer Day. But before I get to today's celebrations, I do have to remind Mike and Nathan, our self-appointed bargain bin Star Wars superfans, that last week, May 5th, was also Revenge of the Sith Day.
0: Okay.
2: Revenge of the Sith. Was that a back?
3: Was nah, that a yeah, bargain bin that? Star Wars
2: bargain
3: superfans.
2: Bargain bin Star Wars.
3: However,
0: yeah.
3: We're going to move on. However, today's holiday is a little bit more practical. It is about understanding your odometer and taking care of your vehicle, which is useful since some people treat dashboard warning lights like optional suggestions.
0: Uh-oh.
2: It measures.
0: Is that Odie? Do you have an odometer light?
3: No.
0: On your car right now, you don't have an odometer. No. Okay.
3: And I want it to be known for the air that when I did...
0: Yes.
3: I did go to Nathan.
0: Yeah.
3: And I was like, this is causing me problems. And then you didn't help at all because you're not
2: she
3: a
2: doesn't
3: guy.
2: Have an odometer?
0: No, she had like a tire sensor issue.
3: Yeah, the tire sensor
2: issue. Yeah, I got one.
0: Yeah, I'm not a car guy.
3: Not a car guy.
2: One of my tire sensors went out, so I have a big light on my dashboard all the time.
3: See, you're mocking me and you two right here. Like,
0: I have one on mine right now.
2: You know why? Because I'm old enough to know when my tires are flat.
0: That's right.
3: Mm. Today, Mark is watching his odometer as he is driving out to a one-star Michelin restaurant in the French countryside. What Nathan definitely cannot do is watch his odometer on the way to this whiskey, because unless his Geo Metro recently became a submarine, he is not driving to Australia.
0: Ooh.
3: I don't know what
0: he's going off of my Geo Metro.
2: All right,
0: be careful. 1982.
2: I think Mark has been sampling too much French
3: I guess
2: wine.
3: So. This single malt whiskey has been matured predominantly in 100, 200, and 300 liter Australian
2: these
3: Apera,
2: are born.
3: A fortified wine similar to Spanish sherry casks, complemented by a selection of ex bourbon and Archie Rose's own 36 month air dried ex rye casks, each cooperated with a specific balance of both char and taste. The blend of the 6 barley air pale, amber, aromatic roasted caramel, chocolate, and peated pale. Curious how everyone in the studio likes this one, as Mark has not tried it.
2: Raisins.
0: He has not tried this.
3: I feel like every week he's getting weirder with how he writes, and I'm kind of concerned for his English.
0: He may not be.
2: He's using OpenAI to write his OpenAI.
0: Okay, so let me just tell you, a single Michelin star marks a restaurant as a very good in a category.
3: It's still a Michelin star. I don't understand why that's
0: three
3: such
0: stars.
3: A big
0: three
2: going
0: star.
2: To a tire. He's going to a tire restaurant.
3: Yeah.
2: Okay. I'm not sure that's what that means.
0: No, a 2-star means it's worth a detour. A 3-star means it's a special journey. So he's going to a 1-star Michelin. So there's a gazillion.
2: Yeah,
0: of
2: it's a greasy spoon.
0: Okay, so yeah, he's going to get himself some. All right. Well, you know what?
2: I'm sorry if you're French and you get upset about that, but I don't care.
0: I am enjoying this whiskey. You know, whiskey and technology are such a great pairing.
3: Oh, my God.
0: Like sour cheese and wine.
3: Okay.
0: That's a good pairing.
3: It's not a bad pairing.
2: Whatever.
3: So, I don't know why you need
2: wine
3: to put
2: and
3: sour cheese.
2: Cheese. Wine and cheese.
3: I know.
2: Not sour wine.
0: I have somebody over here that's very whiny. All right, let's prepare now for our technology fail of the week.
6: Congratulations, you're a failure.
7: Oh, I failed, did I?
6: Yes.
7: Did I?
6: Yes.
0: All right, this week's technology fail goes to Taiwan's high-speed rail, the TETRA, the Tetra system. A university student in Taiwan managed to halt 4 high-speed trains for nearly an hour by exploiting the railroad's outdated Tetra system. All right. So the radio network used to send commands to trains that travel up to 186 miles per hour. Using SDR, which is just software-defined radio that turns a laptop into a powerful radio scanner and decoder for about like $30, and a cheap handheld radio, he intercepted the system's 19-year-old, never-updated security parameters to send a fake general alarm signal to force the trains into emergency braking. Police later seized 11 radios, an SDR device, and a laptop. The student faces up to 10 years in prison, but the real fail is on the rail operators for leaving critical infrastructure protected by radio codes old enough to vote. All right. 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
0: All right. Are you looking online to upgrade your hard drive? Well, there's so many different parameters. Now, people like a SATA drive, the NVMe drives, but what is the most important part when you actually purchase a drive?
2: Don't use AI.
0: All right, well, don't use AI. It's actually the NAND, N-A-N-D flash, which is inside the drive itself. Now, manufacturers have quietly shifted to consumers towards the cheap NAND. So there's two versions. There's one that acts like a USB drive and one that acts like a hard drive. So if you're looking to be on a budget route, if your hard drive has the QLC type of area, that's considered budget roulette, and your flash drive will look really fast on paper, but as soon as the pseudo cache, is called SLC caching, fills up, your performance falls off a cliff. So if you ever started copying something to your hard drive and it goes really good at the beginning and then all of a sudden, boom, it's down at a very low level, you probably have yourself a budget QLC drive. The most important part is when you look for your hard drive to look for the TLC, right? Well, thanks, Little Chef. Just remember that. Thanks, Little Chef. That is the type of memory you need to purchase so that your hard drive does not fall off the cliff.
2: Okay.
0: Forget right. 700 megabytes. Forget any of the other stuff. Just look to see if your SSD drive has either TLC, or that's actually a TLC is kind of like
2: okay,
0: a,
2: Tech Gizmo.
0: Okay. Or if you don't, you can always go with the QLC.
2: It's where is this information located? QLC or TLC?
0: If you go to Amazon, you look on the hard drive spec.
2: Is it going to be in all that gobbledygook?
0: All the gobbledygook that's on the side. You're going to have to do a little bit of a deep dive to take a
2: look. Look in the gobbledygook.
0: Yep. You want to see what your NAND speed is. All right. Now, though, let's move to our Pick of the Day whiskey tastings.
8: And now our Pick of the Day for our whiskey tastings. Let's see what bubbles to the top.
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0: Absolute
3: what
0: thumbs up.
3: What say you?
0: Thumbs up. Thumbs up.
3: Velvet's fun amaretto espresso sticky date pudding.
2: Raisins.
3: Are you giving it a thumbs up,
0: Mike? What do you give, Mike?
2: Yeah, I'll give it a thumbs up.
0: Okay.
2: Is it a thumbs down for
0: Mark? Taste it. He hasn't tasted it yet.
2: He doesn't like barley, right? Isn't that right?
3: Malted barley.
0: He doesn't really like this. So this would probably be kind of like
2: it. I think this will be a thumbs down.
0: It should
2: for
0: be
2: him.
0: Maybe like, I just don't like it. It's just a little bit.
2: Is that how Mark sounds to you?
3: It's been a long time. You miss your friend, don't you?
0: I do. And Whiskey Chris would be like, this is great. And then Mark would be like,
3: I'm so intrigued by this extra. What is
2: Mark?
0: Mike, we are just about out of time.
3: That's like Cartman. That's not even Mark.
2: Yeah, like Cartman.
0: Well, maybe he sounds like Cartman. We want to thank our listeners for joining the program. 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
10: Well, good afternoon. It's Eric Ryder here with you on KKNW. We are headed towards 1 o'clock. Time for a quick look at our traffic. Southbound I-5 stretching from Green Lake on down to about Mercer is stop and go at this hour. And northbound I-5 slows approaching I-90. Again, approaching 520 on up to the U District. 405 southbound finding some congestion around Coal Creek Parkway. Otherwise, things seem to be moving right along. Temperatures now 54 degrees, cloudy skies. We'll see sunset tonight at 8:37. 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
12: The Senate is confirming Kevin Warsh as the next chair of the Federal Reserve. Today's vote was 54 to 45, with every Republican voting in favor. Senator John Fetterman of Pennsylvania was the only Democrat to vote for Warsh. In terms of Senate history, it was the most partisan vote for a Fed chair nominee. Current Fed chair Jerome Powell's term expires Friday. His term was marked with constant battles with President Trump over cutting interest rates and included a DOJ criminal investigation into Powell's renovations at the Reserve Building that was later dropped. President Trump has arrived in Beijing ahead of high-stakes talks with Chinese leader Xi Jinping. The discussions are expected to be shaped in part by the ongoing war in Iran and China's role as Iran's largest trading partner. The visit is part of broader efforts to address rising geopolitical tensions between Washington and Beijing. Former South Carolina lawyer Alex Murdaugh will get a new trial after the South Carolina Supreme Court unanimously overturned his murder convictions today. The court ruled 5-0 that a county clerk improperly influenced jurors during his original trial. He'd been convicted in March of 2023 of killing his wife and son. A drug counselor who delivered deadly doses of ketamine to late actor Matthew Perry is heading to federal prison, Daniel Martindale reports.
13: Eric Fleming has been sentenced to 2 years in prison. The prosecution was asking for a 2.5-year term. The defense was pushing for 3 months in residential drug treatment, citing Fleming's own history with substance abuse. He was facing up to 25 years in federal prison. Prosecutors say the 55-year-old Fleming was the middleman who brokered ketamine deals for Perry and delivered the vials of the drug that killed the Friends actor in October of 2023. He is the fourth of 5 suspects to be sentenced in connection with Perry's death.
12: Ukraine President Zelensky says Russia launched more than 800 drones in a large-scale assault on Ukraine just days after a short ceasefire expired. He claimed the timing was intentional, aimed at drawing attention during President Trump's visit to China. I'm Chris Caraggio, NBC News Radio.
10: Time now for a quick look at our KKNW weather outlook. Looks like rain will continue this afternoon, but we'll see some clearing and it'll continue to be breezy, gusts as high as 29 miles an hour. Tonight, partly cloudy and a low around 49. Thursday, we'll see increasing clouds again with a high near 61. Then Friday, looks like a chance of rain in the morning, showers and thunderstorms in the afternoon, and a high near 55. For Saturday, chance of rain, again, another possible thunderstorm in the afternoon, and a high near 54.
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0: 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I'm your host, KT. 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Today, Steve will help us to understand what goes into creating custom architectural metalwork and why including it in your home should be an important part of making the home you live in one of a kind. Steve, thanks for being on the show.
1: Well, I'm happy to be here. And I look forward to seeing what we'll say.
0: Excellent. So let's just start with kind of like what's possible. So could you explain to the listener, Steve, what are some of the architectural features in the home that instead of taking something off the shelf, they could be custom made by a blacksmith? And also, can you talk about what kind of metals you primarily work with?
1: It can be pretty much anything. Sometimes projects will develop over a period of time where you're initially, like I think of one job we did on Bainbridge where we were just going to do some front door hardware. The guy got so excited that he ended up spending about $150,000 on metalwork in his house because he had no idea. And we ended up doing light fixtures, door hardware, cabinet hardware. We did some really fun patinas in his powder room on some thin metal, like gold leaf and copper leaf and things like that.
0: Wow.
1: And you just, with a design process like that, you hopefully you gain people's confidence in your ability to come up with unique ideas and, you know, make them happen. So the metals we use are mostly like bronze and copper, steel. I've been using some fused glass lately and some things. There's a guy here in Port Townsend that does a nice job with some fused glass elements. Leather sometimes will be used. It doesn't have to all be like black metal, in other words.
0: Okay.
1: So
0: when you say fused glass, are you talking about slump glass where it's poured into the mold, or is that something different?
1: Well, it'll be layers of glass, and like we'll make the form depending on the shape we want. And then the guy who does it, he takes it up to a certain temperature where it starts to move into the shape we want. But it might be, you know, like 30 or 40 layers of like eighth inch glass, maybe an inch wide, eighth inch thick, and they're all fused together. the edges of the glass when he cuts it might be wavered, and so it adds a certain, you know, liveliness to it. Understanding the kind of things you can do with things like glass or leather or metal helps your design palette, I guess the word is, you know, where you can introduce things where people are like, psh, I didn't know you could do that.
0: Exactly.
1: And so, you know, knowing your craft well and then knowing what is available to you to basically, you know, we're trying to impress our client, and the clients are trying to impress their friends, you know, and they love the beauty of their home, and they want something beautiful. It's all about beauty in the bottom line.
0: That's a great way to put it. Hearing you talk about the glass, I worked on a project with a glass artist, and we were creating for a countertop slump glass look. And what we did was we wanted it to be like you're walking in the shallows along the beach, so yeah, you can see down through that water, and you'd see seashells and rocks and things like that. So we collected the seashells, cleaned them up in the rocks, and we laid them in and poured the glass over. And I got so many compliments.
1: Yeah,
0: it's like taking something that it could almost be overlooked, like the countertop, and turning it into a painting. It's just so cool.
1: Yeah, and that's what you want when people walk in, when you're finally done with your project, and you know the homeowner's in for the inspection or whatever. You want them to walk in and go, "Oh my God!"
0: Exactly.
1: You know, and it's the same like with the glass. Like we've worked a couple of projects with Steve Shabaglian at Seattle Glassworks, and you know it's the same thing. I mean, people have come to us because they've seen our jobs, they've seen what we were able to do for other people, and they've come to us and said, "Hey, what can you do for me?" You know, this is the kind of house we have in mind. It might be a French feeling house. It might be something very modern. It might be craftsman, you know, green and green inspired. It just depends. And it's up to us as artists and designers to execute, you know, the plan, so to speak.
0: Yeah, well said.
1: Yeah.
0: So I wanted to ask you a little bit about something that I think will resonate with you, and that's just lack of builders engaging with blacksmiths and metal fabricators. So according to the National Association of Home Builders, last year, 1 million single family homes began construction. So in 2022, there were 1 million single family homes that went under construction. Having been in the industry for some time, you've been in it for some time. What are the chances, Steve, that a high percentage of those homes will include custom metal work?
1: Probably not real high. I hate to say it. There's a lot of builders. I have among my friends, I've got, you know, several friends that are have their own companies, construction companies. And sometimes it's all about the bottom line. You know, one of my friends might call me and say, "Hey, I've got a railing allowance of $2,500. Can you do anything for that?" Most of the time I probably can't. I'll just send them to like, go to a welder who's, you know, give you a, you know, square tubing, and it'll be fine for what you're looking for. Most builders are not educated in higher design. They don't have that opportunity to develop maybe some of their skills because they're so pressed to do a three bedroom, two bath home for you know, $250 a square foot or whatever the current range is these days. And it's going to be tough to get some nice metalwork in there, but it is possible. I mean, you know, I had a couple here in Port Townsend that, you know, it wasn't anything special, but they just said, hey, we saw a light fixture you made. Could you make us a dining room light? And we've got, you know, $3,500 to spend. What could you do for that? And I like a good challenge. And, you know, we were able to pull that off. And they were happy and I was happy. And, you know, sometimes the challenge is on you to come up with something that maybe isn't so blacksmith, because that's all labor and that's where my costs are. But if we can do something maybe with doing a lot of it cold instead of forged. There's an architect I do a lot of work with in Lake Tahoe, and he called me up and he said, hey, I got like 35 feet of railing. I got $20,000 to spend. What can you come up with?
0: Mm-hmm.
1: And it was a good challenge and a good result happened from it. Everybody was happy. I was happy. And I liked the challenge of coming up with ideas that, you know, aren't, you know, these tour de forces, so to speak.
0: Yeah.
1: Yeah.
0: So since you mentioned that, I will just kind of touch on kind of the difference between what you do and

0: home. Companies like AGS, we're building railing, but we really specialize in offsite fabrication, so modular construction. So what we're not providing is every possible thing you could imagine. We will build it for you, because that would go against the value proposition. So to provide the best value for the client, we're standardizing. So we're providing a very high level of quality, a very reasonable product cost for what's being delivered, but that's different. So the architect, when they're looking at the projects they're designing, they have choices. There's going to be projects where the client says, I do care about the cost. I do care about how long it takes to get it fabricated, installed. I want to move on to the next project. There's going to be other projects where those things are still relevant, but what's really driving it is the desire for the homeowner to have an original work of art. And that's the kind of work that you're doing. Am I correct on that, Steve?
1: Yeah. And just to kind of say, like, if there's somebody out there thinking this, don't be afraid to ask. It doesn't hurt to ask, like, you know, well, we're not, you know, fabulously wealthy, but we'd like a front door piece or whatever. Right. But everybody, you know, going back to what you're talking about, how people spend their money, everybody draws a line somewhere. I mean, I've worked for some very wealthy people, and even they'll just say, we don't want to go that far, that. You know, and I will, sometimes I'll do some sketches and I'll say, you know, this is the crazy one, but it'll be really cool when it's done. And, you know, it's like fishing, you know, sometimes you catch a big, nice 30-pound king, and other times you catch a 8-pound king. It just depends on what you're doing. We're going to be doing a railing the first of the year that'll be probably the most expensive railing per foot I've ever done. But, you know, we worked it through. We worked on the design. I did a mock-up for them of what I was talking about. And the couple came over, and they were just blown away. And they go, we got to have this.
0: Oh, I love it.
1: You know, so, and I tell people, my goal in life is not to spend your last dollar. I don't work that way, you know. My goal.
0: That's a good thing to put on your business card.
1: My goal in life, I like to make things. I like to make beautiful things. And if we can come to an agreement with an interior designer or a client or an architect that, you know, this will be good, then I'm more than happy. You know, I just want to make sure, you know, the job is fun for everybody. I've done my share. We all have war stories about some of the clients we've had where, you know, that could get pretty squirrely sometimes, you know, and it's like, I finally figured out some people, you know, they've gotten to their station in life because they're very aggressive. They push hard and they've been really successful financially, but they treat everybody kind of the same way. And I think of this one guy, I definitely won't name names, but you know, we had this kind of adversarial relationship for a while. And I finally, you know, he said, well, I want a contract. And I said, look, I work on a handshake. If you want a contract, I'm telling you right now, it's going to be one page. And it's going to say, I will do this, this job. I will do it to the best of my ability. You will pay me every month with every billing. And if you can stop this anytime you want and inform me that our services are no longer required, and I can do the same for you. And he was like, oh, I got to be nuts to sign this. I go, I don't care if you sign it or not, to be honest with you. I trust you and I trust your wife. And I think once we get past this and you start seeing some of the work show up, that you'll be really pleased. And in the end, it was a year and a half long project. And in the end, he was really, really happy and, you know, kind of apologized a little bit for some of his behavior. But what I tell like younger blacksmiths or other people in business, especially in the custom, you know, whether you're doing custom tile work or stainless railings or black

0: with. And it's like, you have to put time in with your client and their team, and you have to be a team player. I don't want to go walk into a meeting and be an arrogant jerk, you know, like, well, I'm here and now the world shall stop, you know. I want to find out what's going on. What are you after? Like, do you want to walk into your foyer and have, say, if it's a railing, do you want to have people just go, whoa? Or are you going to have really expensive works of art on the wall? And that's what you want to be the solo, if you will.
1: Right.
0: Maybe my job is to be the rhythm section, you know, to set up the solo.
1: And some understated elegance.
0: Yeah. Yeah. Like, if you take the time to look, you'll go, oh, wow, look at that. They really thought about this. But it doesn't immediately jump out at you. You know, the Marc Chagall painting is what jumps out at you or something like that. So, yeah, it's good to know your place in the design scheme of things. You know, it isn't always about you kind of thing. So I try and find out what's going on. And like I say, I spend a lot of time with my clients. I draw a lot. I went to the UW art school, I thought I knew how to draw, but I really learned how to draw in art school. And that's helped me out a lot on client, meetings, and things like that. So spend your time with your client, you know.
1: Great advice. In case you're just joining us, this is Designing and Building Your Dream Home. I'm your host, KT, and with us is Steve Lopes, blacksmith extraordinaire. So, Steve, in that last little piece, you talked about walking in, you're sitting down, you're talking to the clients, you're talking to the other project team members. It's that collaborative design effort. Most of the time, I know for us, when our railing is included in a project, most of the time it's because there's an architect involved. Because the architects understand functional and functional artwork. So just like you're going to use non-appearance grade 2x6s for the studs in the walls, because as long as they do their job strength-wise, nobody's ever going to see them again. You're not going to do appearance grade 2x6s in the walls. You're going to save that extra money for the clear fur trim that goes around the windows and doors and things. So when you are when you're working with your clients, you're working with their partners, there are architects that understand the visual impact that adding custom metalwork to a home brings. We experience it. I know that you do. It's also the same with some custom builders. For the architects or custom builders who aren't working with a blacksmith or a local fabricator, can you talk a little bit about how partnering with architects and builders, how you're able to help them create a better finished product for their clients? And also I want the clients, the consumers to hear this, because there's nothing wrong with the consumer saying to the architect, where can I include custom metalwork in this design? So can you talk a little bit about how you help architects and builders deliver a better product for their client?
0: Yeah. So I'll go back in my history a little bit. I've always been a builder. I started out with tree forts when I was, you know, 7 years old, and have worked on from there. But when I was in high school, I had a chance to work summers in Los Angeles, California, with a graphic designer, fellow named Nicholas Kahn, who's just brilliant. And through him, I met some other designer types, you know, and I'm like 15 years old, 16 years old, but there was a man down there, he's a furniture designer, a modernist guy named Hendrik Van Keppel. And he was, you know, I was 15, 16, he was probably 70, 75. Of course, I'm 72 now. But these guys, they gave me things to do and gave me responsibility and engaged me in the whole design process that they themselves were involved with their client. And they were able to communicate with me the things that they were looking for and expecting out of me. And I didn't know it at the time, but I was getting, basically I was getting really advanced training in design and execution at a pretty young age. When I went to the University of Washington, you had to get in the art department, you had to bring a portfolio. And I went into their graphic design originally. And the guy that I had to interview with was like, holy smokes. He says, your portfolio is better than mine.
1: Wow.
0: And it was, and I'm not saying that to brag. I'm just saying that I was given a lot of things because I was able to do what they asked. You know, that's a major challenge. And in a sense, that's kind of where I'm in the boat I'm in today is, and you are probably too, and these top end architects is, you know, you think of the local guys or the Seattle guys, like there's Stuart Silk and AOME Architects and Olson Kundig and these guys. I mean, they're at the pinnacle of their game because they have a reputation of designing and delivering really superior projects. And as long as you can keep doing that, and you'll get work. I mean, you know, AOME, we're going to be doing this project with them. They have a wonderful reputation. They're very open. They communicate well. They like the custom work. They're willing to be educated, and they like to educate. And let's face it, we never stop being educated.
1: We shouldn't.
0: So, yeah, we shouldn't. And so, like when I get a job or somebody will call, you know, I try and educate them as much as I can. And, you know, some of the questions sometimes how much are you willing to spend on this? Which is always, that's the bottom line kind of thing. But, you know, educate them, say, well, I can do things like this for this amount of money. And I can do things like this for this amount of money. But let's not focus so much on money. Let's focus on what you're trying to achieve here in your house. And sometimes things get bogged down, you know, like people are freaking out about how much everything's costing. And I'm like, well, you're building a 16,000 square foot house. You know, why don't you build a 8,000 square foot house and spend the money on the things that you'll really enjoy, which is custom metal work. And instead of having 40 feet of railing, maybe have 25 feet of railing and things like that.
1: That's a great way to explain that, whether it's 16,000 down to 8 or 8 down to 4.
0: Yeah.
1: I've had a few guests on who've just talked about the fact that you can have a more enjoyable space oftentimes if it's smaller than what you're thinking. And
0: yeah,
1: I've had guests come on and say, you know, we're fighting with the clients to try to tell them you don't need a house the size you think you need.
0: Right. Yeah. Well, and especially if they are wanting, you know, nice appointments to the house, like a, you know, like you say, maybe a poured glass countertop that's lit with LED lights and, you know, different, you know, custom lighting throughout and things like that. Well, you know, if you're filling up a 4,000 square foot house, you can afford just about anything for that house. If it's 16,000 square feet, you know, your flooring bill alone, you know, is going to be
1: right,
0: ginormous. And, but, you know, I'm a subcontractor. I have my opinions on design, but, you know, sometimes they're not always welcome. You know, some architects are like, oh, you're stepping on my toes. And I go, you're right. I'll back off here.
1: I like it. The architects who are well respected, just like you mentioned. Olson Kundig, Tom Kundig, is going to be speaking at the Custom Residential Architects Network Symposium next month in Salt Lake City. So all the architects who primarily design residential properties, we look forward to this conference every year, so we'll get to hear him speak.
0: Awesome.
1: I want to change it up just a little bit, Steve, and get into the process. And I want to just remind everyone, please take a few moments and go to Steve's website, stevelopesblacksmith.com. Did I get that right?
0: Yeah.
1: Okay, because he's got great images. The images that you see are only a fraction of the projects he's done. Again, we're talking about artwork that you get to use every day, and how even if your builder does not mention to you a custom architectural metalwork, you should bring it up and share with him Steve's contact info, because it can completely change the visual impact of a room. And I want to get into that a little bit more with you, Steve. So I know you said that not everything has to be forged. So maybe you can talk a little bit about the forging process. How does that work? It sounds labor intensive. Is that the case?
0: Oh yeah, it can be, especially if somebody has a penchant for, you know, French Renaissance or design, things like that. But basically it's as old as history, you know, people sitting around campfires with stones beating on iron ore that fell out of the side of the hill. But we use propane furnaces. They're about a foot in diameter. If it's steel, it's heated to about 2100 degrees.
1: Wow.
0: We use both, you know, arm power, which is why my right arm doesn't work so well anymore. But as my doctor said, you have a 500-pound anvil, a 4-pound hammer, and your right arm. What do you think is going to fail first? So we have two fairly large forging hammers in the shop with assorted dies and swedging tools. And, you know, so I design these days with a lot more in mind using these forging hammers. One's fairly large. It's about 23,000 pounds. The other one's about 9,000 pounds, but it can move metal rapidly. And we use a lot of different texturing dies that we can use under the forging hammer. We can also use some closed form dies, which will form, you know, like balls in the middle of, say, a forged picket on a railing or something like that.
1: Okay.
0: Or some kind of design that we've come up with. Like I had a job in New Mexico where they had a really wonderful Navajo blanket, chief's blanket collection. And so we used a lot of those wonderful Navajo geometric shapes as part of the railing and hood, range hood and light fixtures. We used a lot of that graphic elements that you see in the blankets that the weavers did.
1: Mm-hmm.
0: So, you know, be inspired by what's inspiring them. And that was a really fun job. And I like the challenge of that. So you make these dies. A lot of times we have to make the tools for the job that we're doing, because I'll do something dumb like design something that nobody's seen before. And so we just got to come up with the tooling for it. But that's the wonderful thing about blacksmithing, is you can make your own tools. So
1: that is so cool. So again, I encourage all listeners to go to Steve's website, because you'll see the pictures and it will really help this discussion come to light. Steve, let's move on. I know there, as you started off explaining, there are a lot of different components in the home that could be custom made for the home. So there's lighting elements instead of just something that comes from the big box store. You can have the local fabricator create custom lighting for you that they can integrate something unique. I've had custom lights made where I had the shape of the light was styled after other elements that we had included in the property, and that we took that same style and carried it on into the door hardware. So there's some cool stuff you can do with lighting. We've talked about railing a little bit, hood systems. So when you walk into a beautiful kitchen and they got that awesome gas cooktop, a hood system is a great place to do some really unique things. And I'm hoping that you might share just a little bit with us about some cool things you've done with hood systems. But before I have you do that, I just want to use this as an opportunity to encourage all the listeners to recognize that one of the best ways to improve indoor air quality is by making sure that you turn on the range hood or the OTR over the range, the microwave exhaust fans. You turn them on and leave them on all during the time you're cooking. You may not recognize this, but the amount of particulates that are dispersed through the home during that brief period of cooking times, 1, 2, 3 times a day, is so significant that the American Lung Association says it could be a factor in causing asthma or even lung disease. So again, it's very important to think about not just keeping your home warm, so sustainable, securing the envelope so that the warm air isn't just transpiring outside. That's all important, but it's also really important to take a look at the indoor air quality in your home. And there's some great places to find more information on vents, hood systems, things like that. So, Steve, have you worked on any hood systems in the past?
0: Yeah, actually, we've done quite a few of them, especially in the last 5 years. And I think it's just because people saw them and went, "Oh, where do I get one of those?" You know, so word of mouth, you know. But yeah, we've done something as simple as taking an existing hood that was, you know, manufactured, I think, in Texas or something like that, and just texturing up some copper, some thin copper, like 24 gauge copper, something like that, and doing a texture over it, the whole surface, and then just cladding it over the existing hood.
1: Beautiful.
0: Just to do a fairly simple change. We've done some hoods, like that house in New Mexico where the band around the bottom had this kind of cross and knife blade kind of texture, which we found on one of the blankets. So we made a die for that. So the bottom band had this texture on it. And then the upper part was just kind of lightly textured steel, kind of like what you'd see when, if you're doing sheetrock and you get that, they call it orange peel. But with metal, when you break up the surface, you deflect the light a lot. And I think it makes metal a lot more interesting when you do something to the surface of the metal than just keep it, you know, just smooth. But yeah, we've done some that were pretty heavy, like 500, 600 pounds. They had a lot of things on them. Lake Tahoe seems to have a lot of these kind of massive hoods, 10 feet tall, 12 feet tall. But we've done some small ones too. I mean, they don't all have to be these huge, you know, statement things.
1: Yeah, it depends on the house.
0: Yeah.
1: It depends on the customer.
0: Yeah.
1: It depends on the design style, all those things. But that's kind of where you come in terms of working with the client to kind of identify what they're after. And then you're working with them to create something that fits their needs. Is that an accurate statement?
0: Yeah. And making them aware, because, you know, they don't do this for a living for the most part.
1: Right.
0: And we do. So again, I mentioned earlier, mock-ups, like, okay, so you've got a high ceiling in a kitchen. And they're saying, yeah, well, we want to run the hood all the way up. Well, here, let's get some cardboard and put this thing together, tape it together, stick it on the wall. What do you think now? And, you know, you know, people will go, holy smokes, that thing is huge. Well, okay, so how, you know, there are some visual tricks you can do to stop people's eye. Like if there's a large vertical element, your eye tends to want to just, boom, you know, run the whole thing up vertically. There's some things you can do with some horizontal line or adding some different color, like maybe a horizontal band of bronze or copper that'll make your eye stop so it won't visually seem so big, if you will.
2: Mm-hmm.
0: I find that sometimes like in light fixtures when you have a really big ceiling, like 22, 23, 25 feet, maybe more, a chandelier will, you know, come down into the room and make you not feel so like a midget, you know, like you walk into this room and you just go, I am a very small person in a very large room. And a nice chandelier can stop that feeling from happening. It gives you a visual reference in the room, you know. So those are some tricks that I've learned over the years when I'm in some of these houses. And you explain it to people. And again, you know, like get some cardboard and make a mock-up like for a light fixture. And you just hang it in the middle of the room and you, oh yeah, I like that. You know, spend that is cheap time spent cutting plywood or cardboard, you know, and you throw something up there and it gives people a look, because what you don't want to do is spend, you know, like $10,000-$12,000 or more on a big light fixture. You hang it up and they walk in and go, ooh, that's not what I had in mind.
1: That's great.
0: You don't want to surprise anybody.
1: But I am on your website right now and I'm looking at door hardware because I love custom fabricated door hardware. I mean, if you've ever been to like an appliance place or building material place and they'll have tons of different hardware, you'll see hardware that works, you know, it's the price is less. And you see hardware that looks fantastic, the price is more. But when you have the hardware for your home custom made by someone who's an expert in manipulating metal, you're going to have something that is just amazing. So I'm looking at some of the examples that you have here, Steve, like the door handle. It's got the lever inspired by classical Japanese kanji. It's got a little grating behind the lever. Absolutely phenomenal. When you're designing hardware for doors, latches, things like that, do you enjoy that work or is that just tedious?
0: No, I like it. Door hardware is, to me, it's kind of like a forgotten design element. You know, I think sometimes people in it, they'll get going on their house and they'll say, like, you got to go over to Builder's Hardware and pick out your door hardware.
1: Exactly.
0: And they'll go over there and they're overwhelmed. I like my wife, she walks into a place like that, she lasts about 5 minutes and goes, no, not my thing. And, you know, like I've only been to Europe once. And we went to Portugal, which is where my family's from. And the door hardware on these older buildings was just phenomenal. Oh my gosh. I'm like, God, somebody was paying attention back in those days, you know?
2: Yeah.
0: And it's why I think people love Europe because of its history, of its sense of beauty. You know, when they build a church over there, it takes them 300 years and you walk into it and you just sense the presence of God. You know, in our country, you know, they throw up a building and, you know, it's just, I don't know. It doesn't feel the same to me.
1: Yeah, it's true.
0: And so with door hardware, it's a little like house jewelry. You know, it's like I look at it sometimes like a woman will have just a nice little earring in her ear. Maybe it's a little stud or something, but it's just, it enhances a woman's beauty, if you will. And the same thing can be said with door hardware. It's just a little thing, but when you pay attention to it, it's like, oh man, this feels real good. You know, it, yeah, I like door hardware.
1: Yeah. Again, hopefully the listeners will get to go on your site and take a look at some of the stuff you've done. So let's talk a little bit about the design process as we start to move towards the end of the interview. I should have budgeted 3 hours to interview you, Steve, but I only got an hour, so I gotta keep moving. Can you help a listener who's listening to you kind of walk through how visually impactful adding some custom metalwork to their home could be? So they're starting to think about that. It doesn't even have to be a new home. It could be the home you're in right now.
0: Right.
1: How does the process start? How would you help this person to take those next steps? They call you up. They're like, Steve, I like what you had to say. I want to get some custom metalwork added to my house. How does that process start?
0: Well, I guess the simplest is email and or a phone call.
1: Okay.
0: And then, you know, I try and meet with them at some point, if possible. If it's, you know, living in Port Townsend, I can say, hey, why don't you come up, spend a day, you know, you can come eat lunch or, you know, walk around Port Townsend, but why don't you come up and spend some time and I'll show you some things I have. I have, you know, lots of mock-ups and textured plates and all kinds of things, but something you can put your hands on, and I'll have a sketch pad and we will talk. And it's kind of like what I said earlier, you know, you just kind of dig in with your client a little bit and, you know, find out what they're looking to do. And, you know, you can be surprised. Like earlier you mentioned, Bruce and Jeannie Nordstrom, who still to this day remain one of my most favorite clients ever. They're just wonderful, nice people. Well, Bruce walks into my shop. I told him to dress dirty because, you know, blacks in the shop. And I'm showing him stuff, and I got him in the fire, and he's banging on metal, and he's working our power hammer. And he left. He had the biggest smile on his face.
1: That's cool.
0: It was, and he said, God, this, I can see why you like doing this. This is really fun. And that's that, if you're a client, you want to get the best out of me, or anybody who does custom work, you know? And the best way to do that is engage as much as you can. If they have a bunch of photographs or things they found, online that they respond well to, design-wise, I like the looks of this. I don't know why, but I like the looks of this. That helps me to come up with an idea for that will work for them. My natural bent is I'm very drawn to Asian architectural elements. I really like traditional Japanese architecture. It's very clean, but it always has these wonderful little things that you look at and you go, oh yeah, that is very cool. But you know, I've worked in pretty much every design milieu you can think of, if that's the right word. So yeah, their information, if they bring information to you, helps. Don't be a difficult person to get information out of. You know, be free with your thoughts. And that's just for me. I mean, there's other people that might be way different than I do it, but, you know, I want to encourage them to help get the piece that they go, like if it is a front door hardware or a dining room fixture, that they walk in and every day they look at that and they go, oh, I'm so glad I did that. You know,
1: that is so well said. That's the key really to this kind of detail on your home. There's like so many door manufacturers. So there's just hundreds and hundreds of door slabs that could be keeping the entrance way to your home, protect it.
0: Right. But
1: by investing just a little bit more, you can have something that every person who walks up to your door says, wow, that is absolutely gorgeous. And how's that going to make you feel about your home?
0: I think it isn't going to lessen the value of your home. I mean, anything you put into your home that's beautiful, you know, it's, people are going to come in and go, oh yeah. You know, I like, speaking of Europe, I mean, blacksmiths over in Europe and pretty much all craftsmen, they're all busy and they're making things like, you know, table bases or, you know, furniture, or, you know, ordinary people will walk in and say, hey, I need a little rack for my, you know, 6 bottles of wine that I have on my kitchen counter. What can you do for, that would be kind of cool for, you know, a wine rack? I love little challenges like that. But most people, it's like, oh, well, we'll just go to IKEA and we'll spend $20 and we'll get something like that. And there, that's certainly an option. And I don't belittle that. But sometimes, you know, you can get something really cool for, you know, just a little bit of thought and a little bit of more personal enjoyment than just running out to the store to pick something up.
1: Yeah. And, you know, kind of dovetailing that thought, the other thing you get is the backstory. So when you're, yeah, when you, the homeowner, are working with the metal worker and they're drawing out from you, okay, tell me what you're looking for. Let's talk about some of your past experiences. Let's talk about your hobbies. Well, so you draw out that stuff from them and then they craft some original work of art for your home. Every time someone comes over to visit and they notice that door, they're right, like, this is beautiful. Then you get to tell the story.
0: Yeah.
1: And they're just not only just enjoying the visual part, but they love hearing how you and the metal craftsman work together to create this very unique piece of art for your home. It is a total win-win.
0: Yeah. Yeah. It's, you're creating an experience, you know, if you will. And you know, I have a good friend who said, you know, life is all about relationships. And a lot of these clients that I've had, they become my friends, you know, over the years, because we get so intimately involved with the project, and they'll come by, you know, even 20, 30 years later, people will be out to Port Townsend and they'll swing by and they say, hey, we just wanted to see how you're doing and what you were doing and this and that. And it's so nice to see them, you know, and that's just the way I treat life, you know. Life is rich if you want to make it rich, and I choose to make it rich, and hopefully with as much beauty as I can produce to get out there in the world, because there's plenty of ugly out there. We know that.
1: Well said. So, Steve, I know that you have mentioned pricing, like super expensive and not expensive. Can the listeners assume that they don't have to be the Nordstrom's family to engage you to help them create some custom metalwork for their home?
0: Yeah. But you got to understand, it's not going to be cheap either, but it will be rich. If I go back to that, these days, as you know, it's not cheap running a business, especially in Washington State. There's a lot of taxes to pay us with our high propane bill. Propane is very expensive. Insurance has doubled on me in the last 3 years. So I don't want to encourage people to think they're going to get like this bargain. I'm not Home Depot. I'm not even Builders Hardware, but I'm not super, I know plenty of blacksmiths that charge way more than I do. Our shop time right now, if I just mention it, it's $125 an hour. I like to think that I can make that, but sometimes it doesn't work out that way. But it's not the most important thing. you know, I mean, I've eaten hours before and I'll probably do it again. So to say your assumption, I mean, have a realistic goal. Like one of my sons is a plumber and they're billing their time at $175 an hour right now. And, you know, I should join the 21st century.
1: Well, we're all happy that you're not plumbing. You are fabricating custom metal work. And
0: yeah.
1: I appreciate all that you've done for the architectural and building industry. So, Steve, look, you've done an awesome job of just sharing with us why a homeowner should consider including custom metal work on either the home they're living in now or the home that they're planning, their dream home. How, if someone wants to learn more, can you run us through the contact points again for Steve Lopes Blacksmith?
0: Well, that's the website. Email is on that website, but it's slopes1, at olipen.com or steve@stevelopesblacksmith.com. And the phone number you can get on the website too, it's 360-385-5448. I used to have an Instagram account, but I was having people steal some designs and not acknowledge where they got them. And I got a little frustrated with that, so I stopped doing that. But I do have a Pinterest account. I find Pinterest very socially good back and forth. I've got some communications with some wonderful Russian blacksmiths. So you can find me on Pinterest.
1: Excellent.
0: Or you can come to Port Townsend and knock on my door and say hi.
1: And I don't have to live in Port Townsend for you to help me, because you've done projects all over the West Coast, haven't you?
0: Yeah. Well, we've even done some in London and
1: perfect.
0: Hawaii. So
1: perfect. Perfect.
0: Yeah. No job too far.
1: Well, Steve, I want to thank you for being our guest today. You really helped to make this topic of custom metalwork for your home just kind of make that relevant. And I think more and more people will not be dependent on their builder mentioning it. They'll bring it up to the builder and say, where can we include some custom metalwork on our home? So thanks again, Steve.
0: You bet. Have a good one.
1: 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I want to thank our guest, Steve Lopes Blacksmith. I'm your host, KT, and we'll see you next week.

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1: Well, good afternoon. It's Eric Reiner here with you on KKNW. We're headed towards 2. Time for a quick look at our afternoon commute. Southbound I-5 from Green Lake on down to downtown Seattle is stop and go, and northbound I-5 from 520 on up to the U-District stop and go as well. Southbound 405, very heavy through the Newcastle area on down to Sunset Boulevard, and northbound, finding some congestion right around Sunset Boulevard as well. Stay tuned to KKNW. Coming up, it's the Rick Smith Show, the voice of the working class.
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3: High-stakes talks between President Trump and Chinese leader Xi Jinping are set to take place tomorrow. The president arrived along with his delegation this morning. His visit comes as the war in Iran continues, and that's significant because China is Iran's biggest trading partner. That close strategic relationship is expected to result in some pointed discussions between Trump and Xi. Residents across the country are feeling the impact of a massive weather pattern. The system is slamming a corridor stretching from Montana to Salt Lake City with rain. Moving over to the East Coast, precipitation is set to reach parts of the Mid-Atlantic today, which includes Philadelphia and Washington, D.C. Defamed attorney Alex Murdoch is being given a new trial for the double murder of his wife and son in South Carolina, Scott Kimbler reports.
4: In a unanimous decision, the state Supreme Court ruled that Alex Murdoch's trial that landed a double conviction was influenced by the actions of Colleton County Clerk of Courts Becky Hill. The judge ruled Hill had influenced jury members in the 2023 trial. Hill was later convicted on perjury and obstruction charges. While prosecutors prepare to retry the case, Murdoch will remain in prison, having been convicted of several fraud charges related to his legal practice.
3: Wall Street is closing with stocks mixed. The S&P 500 and NASDAQ both finished at record highs. It comes as traders are still digesting the producer price index released today by the Labor Department, which showed wholesale prices surged 1.4% in April. At the closing bell, the Dow lost 67 points. The S&P 500 gained 43 points to 7,444, and the NASDAQ rose 314 points to 26,402. There's just one game in the NBA playoffs tonight. The Detroit Pistons will host the Cleveland Cavaliers for Game 5 of the Eastern Conference semifinals. That series is tied up 2 games apiece. Last night, the San Antonio Spurs took a 3-2 lead over the Minnesota Timberwolves in the Western Conference semifinals. I'm Chris Caraggio, NBC News Radio.
1: Time now for a quick look at our KKNW weather outlook. Looks like rain will continue this afternoon, but we'll see some clearing and it'll continue to be breezy, gusts as high as 29 miles an hour. Tonight, partly cloudy at a low around 49. Thursday, we'll see increasing clouds again with a high near 61. Then Friday, looks like a chance of rain in the morning, showers and thunderstorms in the afternoon, and a high near 55. For Saturday, chance of rain, again, another possible thunderstorm in the afternoon and a high near 54.
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6: It's time for the Rick Smith Show. 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
7: And welcome, brothers, sisters, working class heroes. This is the Rick Smith Show. Thanks so much for being here today. Oh, the big program. Lots to get to. Lots to talk about. New CNN poll finds 77% of us, including a majority of Republicans, are blaming Trump's policies for the cost of living spikes that they're living through. Roughly two-thirds of Americans say Trump's policies have worsened the economy in the country. But again, 77%. It's his policies that have increased the cost of living. The approval rating for Trump now stands at about 30%, career low. That's even nipping into MAGA land, which is, again, the higher this stuff goes. Now, what's Trump's answer? Kiss the billionaires behind. Evidently chastised Mohammed Zohan Mamdani and told him he should be cherishing billionaires like Ken Griffin after the Citadel CEO threatened to move away from Park Avenue. Yeah. Now, for the rest of us, inflation, remember the I word? Remember how inflation up in April, 3.8%. Thank you, Trump's war, which surpassed the previous month's 3.3%. So heading in the wrong direction. So a reporter had the audacity to go, hey, President, inflation's now at its highest level in 3 years. Are your policies not working? And Trump doubled down, does what Trump does. My policies are working incredibly, he says. If you go back just before the war, inflation was at 1.7. Yeah, well, now it's not. Then he goes on to say, if you want these lunatics to have a nuclear weapon, then you're a stupid person. Because again, I'm wonderful and you're all stupid. Now, the Pentagon, they are raising the price tag of the war on Iran, putting it closer to $29 billion. That's roughly more than $4 billion more than what they had said just a couple weeks ago. So, yeah, that's getting more costly. And oh, by the way, we're going to have to change the letterhead. So this is going to be costly. Evidently, Operation Epic Fury, about to get a new name, a new branding. Because I guess by renaming it, it's new, I guess. Now we're going to potentially rename Epic Fury Operation Sledgehammer. And there's already an 80s song for that. So, yeah, there you go. Operation Sledgehammer. And I got to wonder, you know, how much the costs of all that were going to be just in letterhead alone. Now, the weird thing is the Republican response to all of this has been, well, let's cut taxes. Because that's their only tool. It's the hammer in the box. It's all they got. So they want to cut the gas taxes. And you know, some Republicans, to their credit, are going, yeah. Because remember when Republicans were like, hey, if you want to do something that helps people, we got to pay for it. We got to have offsets. And look, I'm all in favor of cutting the gas tax. I am. If you tax billionaires. Because the people over at the Committee for a Responsible Federal Budget, they came out with a little graphic that says 1 month of gas, the federal gas tax how'd they put it? A gas tax holiday for 1 month. It's going to cost about $3.5 billion. 6 months will get us to $21 billion. 3 years, $124 billion. Because you know, once they do the holiday, there's going to be the incentive to want to keep it for a while. And as they point out, because my first thought when Josh Hawley said, we're going to cut the gas taxes, is, well, who's going to fund the roads? And as they point out, that it's going to accelerate the insolvency of the Highway Trust Fund. And hey, it's exactly what they want to do anyway. Now, I don't know that it's going to get through the Senate because John Thune has said that not overly thrilled. Now, what they are doing is they're still talking about the ballroom. Yeah, still talking about funding the ballroom, even though some Republicans are going, you know, it might not look good that people are paying through the nose for your inflationary war. If we're building a giant ballroom, a giant monument to Donald Trump's gold fetish, it might not look good, especially as voters are struggling to keep food on the table. Might not be good every time they look at the pump and go, yeah, Republicans did this. Might not be a good idea. And watch for it, because it's going to happen. This is all going to be about, you know, they're trying to kill Donald Trump. So we need this for security purposes. We didn't need it at all. At all. But, you know, they're going to make us pay for it. You know it. You ready? You fun yet? Are we winning yet? Want to hear your thoughts? Rick at TheRickSmithShow.com. Right back.
8: I'm Rick Smith, and this is Labor History in 2.
7: On this day in labor history, the year was 1998. And if you tried to catch a cab in New York City on that particular day, you probably did not have much luck. The city's yellow cab drivers held a one-day strike to protest Mayor Rudolph Giuliani's new taxi cab regulations. 90% of the city's more than 12,000 taxi cabs stayed parked on that day. 2,000 cabs lined up along 14th Street and Avenue D in a demonstration of strength and a sign of solidarity. It was the first taxi driver strike in New York City in 30 years. The strike was led by the National Taxi Workers Alliance and their founder, Haravi Desai. After 15 years of trying to organize, the taxi drivers had just founded their union that February. The union represented workers from 85 countries, as many of the cab drivers were immigrants. The New York Times reported that city officials were stunned by the success of the strike. The one-day action showed the solidarity of the taxi drivers' union. Today, the Taxi Workers Alliance represents 200,000 taxi drivers who provide an estimated 1 billion rides each year to New Yorkers and tourists. One New York taxi driver expressed the union's importance, saying, "With my union, I get the spiritual boost and the inspiration to overcome the obstacles in my track. I am a member of the AFL-CIO. It's a great feeling." Unionization is important for taxi drivers. They often have to pay steep fees for their medallion to operate their cabs, and fluctuating fuel costs can eat into their profits. Rideshare programs such as Uber are further eroding cab drivers' livelihoods. Organizing workers like cab drivers, car wash workers, and service employees is an important front for today's labor movement.
8: Labor History in 2 brought to you by the Illinois Labor History Society and The Rick Smith Show. For more information, go to laborhistoryin2.com, like us on Facebook, and follow us at Labor History in 2.
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7: So AI is on everyone's mind, and I love the CEOs who are giving commencement speeches going, "Everyone should be running to AI. We should be embracing it with open arms at AI." You know, because there's a love affair going on right now with AI. In fact, the bubble that they're building, I got to wonder. And look, our elected leaders, never. The thought that they're going to actually get out somewhere near this is kind of frightening. So labor unions have come to the forefront, and I've talked about this in the past. The AFL-CIO has their tech department. You've seen some of the folks come on and talk about that, but their latest polling shows that 9 out of 10 workers support the policies that they're kind of fighting for when talking about artificial intelligence. And here to share some thoughts on all of that, I've asked my good friend Michael Sonato to come share some thoughts. He's a labor reporter writing over at The Guardian. He's got a piece out on just this very topic. Michael, thanks for taking time for us.
9: Of course, Rick. Thanks for having me on again.
7: So 9 out of 10 of this survey showed support for labor's position. 9 out of 10 seems, 9 out of 10, it seems like you can't get 9 out of 10 people to agree on anything. So yeah, what is this?
9: It seems pretty obvious when you're just looking at the questions. But I think the findings are, a little surprising that it has that much, support that, nearly all workers are supportive of policies that, institute guardrails for artificial intelligence. I don't think any worker kind of buys in fully to the AI hype, and especially when it comes from, these CEOs of these companies kind of preaching and, advocating for the use of AI in every possible, mechanism that you can try to figure out a way to use it. And I think for workers and unions alike, they're apprehensive to those claims and kind of what we're seeing, and I, from what I've been seeing and noticing in different industries is just AI being used as a mechanism to exert control over workers, to cut corners and to, worsen working conditions.
7: Yeah, no, I mean, the fact that, 92% support strict guardrails, transparency and accountability says, of course, maybe with that kind of support, maybe with 92% of working people going, hey, this is maybe our elected officials, maybe the people that we send into the halls of power at the State House, at the Capitol in D.C., maybe they, oh, I don't know, might think about doing anything to maybe move in that direction. Are we seeing anything?
9: Unfortunately, no. So no. If you look at, there are result part of the polling results, I think it was 7% of workers polled said their employers are actually being transparent about, oh, this is how AI is being used, this is what we're doing with it. Most workers want that sort of transparency. So that's a big concern, you know, for workers, and it should be a big concern for elected officials and for you know, public officials who are, you know, charged with, you know, regulating, you know, whatever industry it is. But obviously we're under an administration that doesn't really care about labor law. But it poses like significant concerns because, you know, based on those polling results, workers aren't being informed of how AI is being used in their workplace or, you know, what the plans are, whether they're job is going to get phased out entirely, whether they're being tasked with, you know, training these algorithms, these AIs to basically do their work for them or, you know, do their colleagues' work. So, you know, there's all these sorts of concerns. And I think, you know, without a union contract or union representation, it just yields even more power to

0: And it, there's just basically like you can't enact or institute AI or new technologies without, you know,
1: without negotiating. Sure. Yeah, no, I mean, that's in a lot of contracts, which is why if we had 35% union density like we once had in this country, this wouldn't be as great a concern. But I got to tell you, one of the things that jumped out at me in their polling is that 94% say workers should be informed if AI is used for monitoring. That means 6% were like, yeah, I don't care. I mean, that made me go, hold on. I think everybody should want to know what you're monitoring, what you're using it for, you know, what consequences come out of it. I don't know. It seems like 6% not caring seems like a pretty sizable number in my view.
0: It's sizable, but like you said, to get any people to agree on anything, I think it's negligible. You know, those could be 6% could be just bosses or just, you know,
1: your margin of error. Sure. But
0: who knows what they were thinking, but yeah.
1: No, it's just one of those things that makes me go, who doesn't mind that you're being every movement, every time you pick your nose, every time anything, it's being monitored, it's being tracked. It's amazing. But the other thing I found interesting is Democrats a little bit better than Republicans in the viewpoint. Employers were the last people that trusted, but labor unions actually had double the support of everybody. So for me, it says that, you know, I think we're seeing a moment where labor unions are being favored in the public eye. Maybe if we had some policies that would help them grow and get more people to join and form unions to be able to defend themselves against this stuff while earning better wages, hours, and obviously conditions, might be a good thing for not just the country, the economy, but for the individual as well.
0: I agree wholeheartedly. And I think it also reflects just, a disconnect still that remains between the labor movement and the Democratic Party. When it comes to supporting labor issues, the Democratic Party by far, is more aligned with the labor movement than the Republican Party. But, there's still just a disconnect, and there's just a mistrust, I think, that typical workers have. That's why I think those two polling results were so far apart.
1: So finally, as you're talking with all these people, the officials from different unions, okay, we've got this great information. This is good. We've got kind of an idea. What are they going to do with it?
0: I think right at the moment, it's just advocating for unions, workers that have unions, to think about these things and to push to negotiate contract language in their contracts, to enact guardrails, and to continue growing those so that those are standard with union contracts. And I think the hope is to, you know, like other union benefits, that those protections, you know, hopefully spill over, whether it's just companies being forced to and able to compete in certain industries, or, you know, ultimately you do have, you know, elected officials, whether it's at the federal level or local levels, and enacting these AI protections. But, the Trump administration, you know, they've been pushing for policies so that they don't want local or state governments to enact AI guardrails. They want just an open season. They want the industry to be able to run amok and to do whatever they want. I think just based on the views from workers, that is very, very concerning.
1: Yeah.
0: And very, very dangerous.
1: No, and what's amazing to me is we don't even have one of those posters that nobody reads in the workplace telling you what your rights are, because there are no rights. This is the weird place that we're in, and we're so far behind. I don't know how you catch up. I know people who still don't even think they're being monitored when you go, no, the camera's right there. They're watching with you with the camera right there. And one of the places that I've noticed that was, I drive a truck for a living. That's part of what I do.

0: The company that I work for wanted to put cameras on both sides of the glass. And the union was like, hey, you can put cameras outside, you can put it all around, watching everything else, but nothing staring into the driver's face. We have to negotiate that. And it's to this day, there's still no camera staring at the driver because there's nothing good that comes of that. But, you know, for me, that's one of those important kind of things. So we'll see where this takes us. I got to get your thoughts on, this latest Trump claim that there's all of this food fraud that's going on. You know, we're helping poor people. You know, there's just all this waste, fraud, and abuse in the SNAP program. What are we finding?
1: We're finding that the actual USDA has said, it says on their website, there's a page on their website about fraud, and it says it's not common, doesn't really happen, and they've been working over the years to kind of root it out. It's a huge program. There's going to be, you know, some amount of fraud in any program. But, you know, we've seen this from the Trump administration since they took office. They use claims of fraud, and they claim to have, like, cases that they use as evidence, which they haven't even done that here. They've relied on really shoddy research that doesn't have any methodology or, you know, any actual data attached to it. It's really quite disgusting. But when you look at the actual data, which I did, and it's up there based on who is receiving SNAP, you know, it's people who are living under the federal poverty line, and in counties and states that are run by Republicans, fewer portions of the people living in those places that are living under the federal poverty line are receiving SNAP benefits. And, you know, the average SNAP benefits, you're not getting that much money. People, you know, this is the same rhetoric that, you know, the welfare queen's rhetoric from the Reagan administration.
0: She's driving around in a Cadillac, Michael. Yes. They're driving luxury vehicles, eating filet mignon and drinking Dom Perignon every day on your dime. Because look, there was the guy in Minnesota, the rich guy who said he got food stamps just because he could, to prove a point. And I go, you know, I'm of a generation where if you did something like that, you were really an a-hole. And why would you do that? What is wrong with you? And maybe someone should maybe give you a what for. Because this idea that, well, we're just going to make it harder for poor people to get access to these things that they desperately need only makes it harder for poor people to get things that they need, because you've got jerks running around going, look what I can do.
1: Exactly. And, you know, if you're able to, you know, fraudulently acquire the benefits, it varies by different state. But, you know, after a certain amount of weeks, you're just, first of all, you're just going to get the minimum amount of benefits. And second of all, you know, whether it's work requirements or something else, you know, you have to continuously show your eligibility. So in 2015, I actually received SNAP in Florida, which has work requirements. I only received it for 3 months because the employer at the time was a temp agency. And that by the time I had that 3 month window where I had to show that I was working at least 20 hours a week, it didn't add up to it that particular month. So even though I needed them, even though I wasn't making any money, I lost my $12 in SNAP benefits, which is nothing. But for someone who you can't afford food or you struggle to be able to find enough to eat, that is that's very, very helpful. You know, that can cover, you know, a meal a day for a week, which can be a godsend if you're, you know, living in poverty, which I think people weighing in towards these programs who know nothing about that, I don't think they have those experiences.
0: No, look, you know, it's not nothing if you don't have it. And that's the sad reality. And you go, well, it's only so much. And look, I remember growing up as a kid going to the cabinets at the end of the month and there being nothing there. And I want that for no one. But hey, you know who's doing wildly well? our CEO class doing really well. You've written a story on the new analysis from Oxfam and the International Trade Union Confederation. CEO pay, tell me if I'm getting this right, CEO pay rose 20 times faster than worker pay in 2025. Is that right?
1: That is right, which I had to do double takes while like working on this story, because you know it's bad, but like it keeps getting worse, and it's just you know, I think reflective of the, you know, administration we're you know, living under, where, you know, even, you know, Trump today said that he doesn't have any concern for Americans' financial troubles in you know, when he was asked about you know, if he considers that in trying to reach a deal to end the war in Iran that he started. So it's you know, very, very concerning. But I think for, you know, anyone in the labor movement, it's just indicative of the times we're living in and the trends that we've been seeing.
0: And as I get this, also correct me if I'm wrong, the average CEO pay now evidently in 2025 is a paltry $8.4 million, up from $7.6 last year. That's a pretty good raise. $800,000 seems like a pretty good raise. One I think I'd be okay with.
1: Yeah, I would hope so. So yeah, CEOs are continuing to, you know, receive ridiculous compensation. Stock market is doing great, while, you know, inflation has been going up and everything else is getting more expensive for, you know, everyone else. So it's very frustrating to see, you know, the problems that we are focusing on every day. You look at the data and say, wow, it's gotten a lot worse.
0: And a couple of the other cute little tidbits. Billionaires earned the equivalent of $2,500 a second in dividends in 2025. $2,500 a second?
1: Yes.
0: What?
1: So they're doing nothing. They just have it parked somewhere. And that's like, so I think a few days ago, Alexandria Ocasio-Cortez said something about billionaires that sent like the right-wing media into a tailspin about, you know, she said no billionaire actually earns $1 billion, which is, you know, undeniably true. You're not producing that much worth, one single person. It's not possible. It's just a ridiculous notion. But, you know, there was, if you Google it, all you're going to find is the criticism throughout all the big and small right-wing media outlets.
0: Yeah.
1: Yeah.
0: No, it's crazy. The reality is there should not be a billionaire. I'm sorry. And there certainly shouldn't be someone worth a half a trillion, heading towards a trillion, which is why I have been advocating for years the dig up Dwight David Eisenhower tax code. We go back to Ike's tax code, 92% on that top marginal rate, and we eliminate them and we redistribute that money down to the people who actually created and earned it. And we create an economy that, you know, once again, maybe you can eke out an existence on one single income. It is scary, scary, scary times, Michael. But as always, you're there to report it, and great stuff. Hope folks will check out your work over at The Guardian. And Michael, appreciate the time.
1: Of course, anytime. Thanks, Rick.
0: Want to hear your thoughts? Email me, Rick at TheRickSmithShow.com. $2,500 a second. A second. Anybody worth that? Anyone at all? Little help? Thoughts? Question? Maybe? Want to hear it. Rick at TheRickSmithShow.com. Right back.
2: 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I'm Chris Caraccio.
3: President Trump is just a few hours away from meeting with Chinese leader Xi Jinping in Beijing. The president arrived today along with his delegation. His visit comes as the war in Iran continues, and that's significant because China is Iran's biggest trading partner. That close strategic relationship is expected to result in some pointed discussions between Trump and Xi. A massive weather pattern is impacting millions across the country today. The system is slamming a corridor stretching from Montana to Salt Lake City with rain. NOAA's Storm Prediction Center has issued a level 2 out of 5 risk of severe thunderstorms for much of the area. Moving over to the East Coast, precipitation is set to reach parts of the Mid-Atlantic today, which include Philadelphia and Washington, D.C. Residents in the Ohio Valley and parts of upstate New York are also expected to be hit with severe storms. Elsewhere, parts of the Mountain West, Dakotas, and Central Plains, plus Texas, are seeing temperatures on the rise today. I'm Chris Caraggio, NBC News Radio.
4: 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Welcome back to the Rick Smith Show. Now, here is Rick Smith.
0: So as we've been talking about, RFK Jr., kook, in my view, a fringe vaccine crusader, I guess is how they throw it out there. But understand, as our head health guy, now steering sweeping federal resources to delve into, you know, the vaccines, what is really just political theater. And with this administration basically green-lighting his agenda, you've got a number of experts who are warning that this is just it's a cocktail for disaster, cocktail of misinformation and, well, insider access that could really weaken our health safeguards. And understand, this means people's lives are going to be in danger. And you remember yesterday we talked about Trump's moms.gov and some of the things that they're throwing out there because, hey, they have to look like they're doing something. And with a health secretary like him, It's kind of frightening because given the fact that they are pushing towards making things a lot worse, I thought it was a good opportunity to reach out to some experts and maybe share some thoughts on what's actually going on. That's why I've asked Danielle Atkinson to come share some thoughts. She's the executive director and founder of Mothering Justice Action Fund. You can check out their website at motheringjusticeaction.org. Danielle, thanks for taking time for us.
5: Yeah, no problem. Thanks for having me.
0: So on Monday, Trump and company had their little their presentation. You know, the bells, the whistles, the branding, the website, the, you know, all of the display, all of the political theater. Not a lot of substance in the way of helping people. But as I talked about yesterday on the show, in states that have banned abortion and have a 6-week ban, the number of people dying in childbirth and because of being pregnant have gone up pretty significantly. And you've got even the healthcare professionals going, hey, yeah, there's a problem here. So we're kind of in a screwed spot, I think.
5: Yeah. You ever forget about Mother's Day and then the next day you see some like flowers at the gas station and you're like, let me buy these real quick. That's what I feel like mom.gov is. It's a really poor attempt to address an issue that needs way more recognition. And so, you know, you just touched on something I think that's really important is that, one, we've already have a maternal health crisis in this country. Black women are 3 times more likely to die in the year following having a baby than their white counterparts. And this is, you know, just the abortion bans and with hospitals and physicians being deadly afraid to treat women who are suffering complications from abortions or having to travel out of state, women are dying. And so we really need to be giving women more than platitudes, more than cute websites. We need to be addressing the issues that are contributing to death and poverty for women.
0: No, and look, you know, the fact of the matter is a lot of the, as the study was saying by the American Journal of Public Health, that a lot of these are preventable. There mm-hmm. are solutions, you know, like healthcare. Yeah. And when you got almost $1 trillion from Medicaid, who overwhelmingly goes to poor people, who I would argue are probably the majority of the folks who are dying in this situation. Because if it were, look, if it were people in my neighborhood, there'd be something done. If there were somewhere in upper white middle class America, there you know something would get done.
5: Exactly. We know how to save moms. And mothers of color, Black women in particular, are the canary in the coal mine. When we don't address the systematic things that cause women to die during childbirth and the year after, we are not doing our job as a nation, and we are destined to continue to see our communities eroded of these caretakers. We know that women need to have physicians that trust them and listen to them and acknowledge when they're in pain. We know that we need basic needs, and women need to have good wages, good mental health coverage. They need to have access to food. The website mom.gov basically tells you what you should eat. We know what we should eat. It's about whether or not you have the resources to buy the things that you need. And how many disruptions have we had in services with this administration? And this administration cut off SNAP benefits. And regardless of what you think about people getting assistance and whether or not they're on assistance for a long time, everybody has a hard time at some time, at some point. And whether or not that financial hard time leads to your being destitute is a matter of having a safety net. And that's what our country is responsible for, having a social safety net so that no one has a short time hardship lead to devastation of them financially or death.
0: Or look, we have a lot of people who are born into poverty, and I put myself in that class. I grew up a minority in a minority housing project on the west side of Cleveland. So a lot of the things that we're seeing still not being taken care of and actually getting worse from even when I was a kid are things that we could solve. We're the richest country in the history of humanity at its wealthiest moment, and yet there are still kids who go to bed hungry, and there are still people who don't get the care that they need. And this is the weird part for me, Danielle, because I want to believe that the people who love babies, the pro-birth folks, the people who tell me how much they love the babies, that they would demand something be done to make sure that the babies get born, yes,
5: yeah,
0: but also that they get fed, they get health care, they get an education, they get opportunities, they get safe neighborhoods, they get what children should get. But sadly, it just comes back down to they're just pro-birth.
5: Yeah. The year following the birth of a baby is the most financially unstable for a household. That's systemic. And we can do something about systemic problems, right? We know that healthcare and not having it and having a healthcare crisis can, again, put you into bankruptcy. It's the leading cause of bankruptcy for families. We can give people healthcare. We can give people food. We can make sure that people have what they need to raise the families that are going to be a part of the communities that we love to talk about. So when we're talking about Mother's Day, when we're talking about resources, let's look at the data. Let's look at what people are saying families need. This administration had an opportunity to really address childcare. But instead of that, they're rolling back the progress of the previous administration about making childcare more affordable. We know that a reasonable amount to pay for childcare is 7%. But families in America are paying basically the same as a college tuition for childcare. We are waiting for, the administration released their final rule around the Child Care and Development Fund, and they rescinded the 7% family copay cap. They rescinded the prospective payments. They did so much to make it less affordable. And this is an administration that wanted to say that they want to make lives more affordable for families.
0: Yeah. Now, as I understand, the plan, the child care plan that they have, because, again, like a lot of their plans, seems a little light on the details. Or were there any details?
5: No. No. That's the thing. We have Mothering Justice is one of many organizations that continue to talk to parents about what they need, and part of a network of organizations that talk about the true cost of care and what we need to do to have a true child care system in this country that serves everyone. And we say that there are three principles that every child care plan needs to have. One, it needs to have a living wage for its workers. We need to be paying people who are taking care of our children. Two, it needs to be affordable for families. Like I said, it shouldn't be more than 7%. And three, it has to sustain the industry. We all of us who had children during COVID know what happened. Because we weren't paying tuition, childcare providers weren't able to pay their rent and they had to close their doors. We have to have a system that is like our public education system, that when something happens, like COVID-19, that we're not shuttering the doors of all of these childcare facilities and not having a place for our children to go. Yeah. The first 3 years of a child's life is when the most brain development happens. We need to be investing in the caregivers that are watching and caring for these children.
0: And beyond that, we should have a maternity leave policy that encourages, you know, families to be able to stay home with their kids. I mean, there's a lot of things we should and could and have to do, but we're not going to.
5: Yeah,
0: and we're not going to, Danielle, because and look, it's something that when our kids were born, I would have benefited from and others would benefit from. But it seems to me, and you can help me if you think I'm wrong, it seems like that we don't want good things. We don't want helpful things because it might help somebody else, especially someone behind us.
5: Yeah. You know, I believe people understand that this is good for everyone. And even if it isn't good for everyone, it's just the right thing to do. I have to believe that. And I know that the majority of Americans believe in affordable childcare. They believe in paid family medical leave. They believe in a living wage. It's about our political courage to demand that of our politicians and to elect people that won't embarrass us.
0: Now, I got to tell you, I love your optimism. I wish I had it.
5: What else are we going to do?
0: I love your optimism. No, look, we need it. I'm a little jaded. I'm a little jaded because when I talk to people, especially people who don't have kids or their kids are older, like mine are, they say, well, I didn't get that, so no one else should. And it seems like we can't do anything because you said a moment ago, we do things because it's right. It doesn't seem like we do things because it's right. Maybe as often as we should.
5: I'll give you self-interest.
0: Hit me.
5: If you don't believe me. First of all, we did pass paid leave in Michigan. So we can do it. And we can do it on state levels. We just need the political force to do it. Two, it just makes good sense, right? I'm in the sandwich generation. I have 6 children between 18 and 7. But I also have a mother that just turned 80. A lot of people are in this situation. You might have gotten your kids out of the house, glory be, but you have a parent, grandparent, an aunt, and uncle that you're taking care of. Wouldn't you like some leave so that you can help grandma and grandpa get to the doctor's appointments? So that we are a generation that's living between all of these caregiving responsibilities. Also, it just makes sense to have these policies on a business level so that people are not coming to work sick, infecting everybody else. I know what it's like to have a place of employment and one person gets another person sick. So instead of one person being out for 2 days, now you've got 3 employees out for 3 days. That really affects your bottom line.
0: No, and one of the things that I had thought of years ago, because look, you know, as I said, I grew up in a housing project. I grew up where, and as I look back on it, policy destroyed the family because men basically weren't allowed in the houses in order for you to get the subsidies and the ADC and the help that you would get. So they basically, through policy, broke up families. Yeah. And I was saying, you know, when the whole welfare deform thing was going on during the Clinton years, well, how about instead of saying you got to go out and find a job, how about we make government the employer of last resort? And maybe, hey, you watch your kid and maybe 2 others, and maybe we do some things around having a smart policy instead of just going, hey, go get something that doesn't exist. Because look, where I lived, it wasn't on the bus line. So you weren't going to get jobs that were out in the suburbs. It was the whole structure was set up in a way that poor people were supposed to be poor. And for me, this is where policy, smart policy, should take over.
5: That's why we need people with lived experience in office, right? We had people with no lived experience who were drinking the Kool-Aid around who do we blame, or at least, you know, believing the political jargon and what they needed to do to be elected or be palatable. We need people with lived experience that can explain, hey, this is where I came from. This is what would have helped my family. poor people are actually the best at at describing and giving interventions to the system because they've been navigating it for so long. So
0: it's
5: if
0: a
5: we
0: skill.
5: Listen a little more, we will all benefit from better policy.
0: No, I'm right there with you. It's a skill, and it's a skill I no longer have.
5: Yeah.
0: And I'm fortunate that I don't have. But I love when my elected leaders play poor. I don't know if you've ever seen these games where they go in and they'll take the minimum wage challenge for a week.
5: Yeah.
0: And I'm going, you have no idea what it's like to be poor. I'm sorry.
5: Exactly.
0: And you shouldn't be the one making those choices. So let's bring this back to what should we be doing? Because what we saw on Monday, the Trump administration's, attempt. And again, the thing I give Trump credit for is he knows that there are issues out there. And he highlights them, he steals them, and he brands them the way he wants, but never solves it or fixes anything. What should we be pushing for? And, November is just around the corner. Maybe a political party might come up with a platform.
5: Yeah. So, again, bless your heart is what we say to the effort. I live in Michigan, but I'm from the South, and we will say bless your heart. So any of your listeners that hear that know exactly what it means. And what we need to be doing is passing paid leave policies on a statewide and a federal level. We need to be investing in childcare, universal pre-K, but also expanding childcare for our infants. We need to be making sure that the people who are caring for our children, caring for our elderly, are making a living wage. We need to address the systemic issues of Black maternal health. That's implicit bias. That's more training and more option for moms. Postpartum care, mental health care. We need to be raising minimum wages, making sure that everyone's making a living wage. And we call that the mama's agenda because that's what the moms told us they need. What we don't need is we don't need platitudes and we don't need websites. Websites should reflect policy changes and administrative progress instead of telling us what to eat and what crisis center to go to.
0: What good's a website if you have to go to the McDonald's to use the Wi-Fi to get to it?
5: Exactly.
0: I mean, it just seems. But again, it was about the branding. It's about look. We had a Rose Garden thing. We had an event. We got to say nice words about dear leader. And what's it going to get us? Not much. I hope folks will check out the website, motheringjusticeaction.org. Danielle Atkinson, I appreciate the time. I hope you'll come back and talk to us again soon.
5: Definitely. Thanks so much for talking about this.
0: Thanks so much. I want to hear your thoughts. Did you see the big event? Are you holding your breath? Let me put it this way. Are you holding your breath for that child care that they rolled out? I want to hear it. Rick at therickSmithShow.com. Right back. I'm Rick Smith, and this is Labor History in 2. On this day in labor history, the year was 1968. That was the day that workers across Paris joined students in a citywide general strike. College students had begun an occupation at the famed Sorbonne University earlier that May. These students were protesting what they saw as governmental repression in post-war France. A story by NPR, marking the 40th anniversary of the protests, described the situation in France, where women could not wear pants to work and married ones needed a husband's permission to open a bank account. Homosexuality was a crime. Factory workers could be fired at will. The news on the single TV channel required governmental approval. And the overcrowded education system was authoritarian. The students protested French leader Charles de Gaulle and the police. The addition of workers to the protest greatly increased its scope and impact. Paris and much of the country ground to a halt. President de Gaulle was able to weather the protests and keep his political power. By the end of June, most workers had returned to their jobs, but the country would never be the same. The protests of that spring became known as the Social Revolution. It was a turning point in the nation's history, and institutions from workplaces to universities would undergo a liberalization due to the protests. One of the most lasting images from the strike was a series of posters, simple designs emblazoned with the slogans and demands of those involved. One such poster called people to strike, declaring, "Working now is working with a gun to your head." Another read simply, "Factories, universities, union." Labor History in 2 brought to you by the Illinois Labor History Society and The Rick Smith Show. For more information, go to laborhistoryin2.com, like us on Facebook, and follow us on the Twitters at Labor History in 2.
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0: So, the Affordable Care Act, or Obamacare, the headline, Obamacare enrollment drops by 20%. That means one in five people who last year had health insurance from the ACA have dropped it because, guess what? It's expensive. It's now unaffordable. And you've got people who are willing to roll the dice and go, look, you know, hopefully I don't get sick, but I can't afford it, which has led to a lot of interesting discussions in my world, especially a lot of the red hats who are kind of going, hey, wait a second, my premiums are going up. And you go, yeah, we told you that months ago when the Republicans refused to extend the enhanced premium tax credits, the subsidies. That was a thing, and it was a big thing. We were saying at the time, this is going to make insurance unaffordable for a large number of people. So you've got many of them who can't afford the monthly premiums, and they're simply dropping it. And understand, when people start dropping it, it's generally the people who generally drop it are people who are going to be healthy. The younger people who are going to go, well, I'll roll the dice. I'm healthy. I'm young. I'm not going to get sick. So you get those are the people who just say, screw it, I can't afford the premiums, I'm not paying it. And what you have left, and this has always been the game plan for Republicans, what you have left are the sickest, most expensive. And that is a recipe for disaster. Because understand what we do in this country. Health insurance, employer-sponsored health insurance, is gotten by people who are healthy enough to get up and go to work every day. They're generally going to be less costly because, you know, good luck going to the doctor and still going to work. So that works well for the insurers really well because you get healthy people. You get to charge really high premiums for healthy people. And you get to keep a lot of the profit for the healthy people. The sick people, the people who can't work, those end up on the dole. And Medicaid was the place where, and Medicare for seniors. But understand, the most expensive citizens in this country, healthcare-wise, end up on the public dime. The first 5 years of your life, the last 5 years of your life is when you use the majority of your healthcare. And half of the babies in this country are born with Medicaid? And virtually every senior who dies has Medicare? So we've done a great job of pulling out the expensive citizens out of the insurance pool and leaving the rest for the profit industry. And what's happened is a lot of the people who are freelancers or gig workers or whatever, because we're destroying the employer-based model anyway, by destroying employment, they're bailing. And you're leaving the sick people who can't let the insurance go. They're going to pay no matter what. Because if they go without, they probably die. And that's going to leave insurers to go, look, our costs are going through the roof. We've got to raise premiums because, hey, we got to cover these people. Now, we can't do it individually. We can't charge each person individually what we should. So we're going to do it to everybody. And this way we can make neighbors mad at each other. You're sick. Also, the mass consolidation that's happened has allowed fewer hospitals to get away with massive leverage and demanding higher payments, which they, of course, happily pass on to you and me. Because are you going to argue with them while you're laying on the ground having the heart attack going, no, I got a coupon? No. And then the reality is you've got an administration that's hostile to all of this. So the ACA was always on kind of shaky ground anyway. Now you've thrown an earthquake into this by gutting Medicaid $1 trillion, killing off these ACA subsidies. And that kind of uncertainty's got insurers going, yeah, we're out. Thus leaving, back to our last point, more consolidation, fewer companies doing this, and able to, well, charge higher premiums, because guess what? It's how business works. And then you can throw in the fact that healthcare has gotten a little more expensive. There are, you know, costs go up. There are new drugs, because we don't negotiate for drugs very well. So all of this stuff leads to an upward pressure on costs, which clearly makes it more expensive. Now, the subsidies are why most of the people that I know are noticing, because they didn't know they were getting subsidies before. They thought that $119 a month, they thought that was the fair market value. Yeah, you figure that one out. I can't. I'm struggling with it. But then they throw out, well, you know, these private companies are making a lot of money. I'm like, yeah, I'm with you. You know, United Healthcare, they're because of Obama, their stock price went through the roof. And you go, yeah, their stock price did go through the roof during the Obama years, because we ensured that they were going to have a lot of customers and they were going to be able to charge a 15% premium on everything. Yeah, absolutely. But Bush's privatization of Medicare, hysterically named Medicare Advantage, that basically made United Health as the major Medicare provider in this country, because we're privatizing Medicare. Don't know if you noticed. And for those of us who are getting close to that age, the phone ringing off the hook with recorded messages and AI going, hey, I can get you this Medicare benefit. Why don't you wait for our specialist to get you off that traditional Medicare and over here into the la-la land of profiteering? Now, the profiteering plan is great if you're healthy. If you don't use it, it's great. It's just like private. It's just like employer-based healthcare. If you don't use it, it's great. Until you need it. And then you got to pay your co-insurance, your co-deductibles, your co-payments, all that. And the funny thing is, I was arguing against the ACA when they were passing it. I was not a supporter. I am a Medicare for all guy, always have been. It's just logical. One giant insurance pool, everyone in. It mitigates risk. It's 380 million people in one insurance pool. That would bring things down. And then you have the leverage to be able to hold costs down with consolidated hospitals. Maybe even, I don't know, start some of your own, like we used to have. You know, community hospitals. They were called community hospitals, for those who remember, because they were funded by the community. Yeah, see how that works? When you do things as a community, together, as I say all the time, I use government to accomplish the things collectively that we can't do individually. You know, like healthcare, seems like a reasonable idea. We could have a healthcare system that was both affordable and high quality, but we choose not to, because there's so much freaking profit in all of it. And I was against the ACA from the beginning, simply because, well, it was the Heritage Foundation's plan, their answer to Hillary Care back in the 90s for the most part. Which, interestingly enough, Republicans voted against. And then filed 100 lawsuits and tried to overturn it how long has that been now? 16 years? So I'm telling you, we're in an awakening kind of moment where people are starting to pay attention, because it's starting to hurt them. It's starting to hurt in that pocketbook where you're going, wait a second, that's a lot. Now, will they listen to reality, or is this just another, well, it was Obama's fault and Obama screwed it all up? Yeah. Thanks, Joe Lieberman. Thanks, Max Baucus. You're the reason where we are. I want to hear your thoughts. How are your premiums? Rick at TheRickSmithShow.com. Thanks so much for being here.
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7: Well, good afternoon. Eric Ryder here with you on KKNW. As we approach 3 o'clock, it's time for a quick look at our traffic. Southbound I-5 from Green Lake on down to about Denny. Stop and go in Seattle, finding some stop and go traffic from Tukwila to SeaTac. And in the south end, northbound, you're going to find some hesitation approaching Federal Way. Again, slowing approaching I-90 and slowing approaching 520 on up to the U District. A little further north, it's heavy from Mount Lake Terrace on up to Mill Creek, and on the east side, 405 southbound congestion from Richards Road and Bellevue down to Coal Creek Parkway, and northbound slows approaching Sunset, again from 520 on up to about northeast 124th Kirkland area. Stay tuned to KKNW. 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
10: NBC News Radio, I'm Jim Roop. It's a high-stakes meeting between President Trump and Chinese leader Xi Jinping. The president arrived in Beijing along with his delegation this morning. NBC's Janice Mackey-Frere reports Trump and Xi have different objectives.
11: President Trump is looking for big Chinese purchases of American goods like aircraft, energy, and agriculture. More than a dozen CEOs have joined him for this trip. For Xi Jinping, the priority, stability, to manage tensions with the U.S.
10: Trump's visit comes as the war in Iran continues, and that is significant because China is Iran's biggest trading partner. Defamed attorney Alex Murdoch has been given a new trial for the double murder of his wife and son in South Carolina.
12: In a unanimous decision, the state Supreme Court ruled that Alex Murdoch's trial that landed a double conviction was influenced by the actions of Colleton County Clerk of Courts Becky Hill. The judge ruled Hill had influenced jury members in the 2023 trial. Hill was later convicted on perjury and obstruction charges. While prosecutors prepare to retry the case, Murdoch will remain in prison, having been convicted of several fraud charges related to his legal practice. I'm Scott Kimbler.
10: Vice President J.D. Vance doesn't believe President Trump wants a televised contest to determine who will succeed him as his apprentice. Vance jokingly made the remark after he was asked about Trump recently polling a live audience as to whether Vance or Marco Rubio should be the Republican nominee for the 2028 presidential ticket. He added that he and Secretary of State Rubio are dear friends and are both focused on their current jobs. Meantime, the Senate's confirming Kevin Warsh as the next chair of the Federal Reserve. The vote was 54-45 today, with every Republican voting in favor. Senator John Fetterman of Pennsylvania, the only Democrat to vote for Warsh. In terms of Senate history, it was the most partisan vote for a Fed chair nominee. Current Fed chair Jerome Powell's term expires Friday. Jim Roop, NBC News Radio.
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7: Time now for a quick look at our KKNW weather outlook. Looks like rain will continue this afternoon, but we'll see some clearing and it'll continue to be breezy. Gusts as high as 29 miles an hour. Tonight, partly cloudy at a low around 49. Thursday, we'll see increasing clouds again with a high near 61. Then Friday, looks like a chance of rain in the morning, showers and thunderstorms in the afternoon, and a high near 55. For Saturday, chance of rain, again another possible thunderstorm in the afternoon, and a high near 54.
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15: That's not my dog. Buddy, there's another dog walking by. How dare it? Well, settle down. He bit me 17 times during this exchange. I'll go to the doctor as soon as we wrap up here. But let's see what. Buddy, would you stop? You'll edit all this out, I'm sure.
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1: Well, good afternoon. Eric Reiner here with you on KKNW. As we head towards 4, time for a quick look at our afternoon commute. Southbound I-5 struggling now from Green Lake on down to Denny. You'll see heavy traffic from Inner Urban down to Des Moines and then slow from Federal Way on down through 5. Now, northbound I-5, stop and go, just approaching I-90 and again approaching 520 on up to the U District. A little further north, you'll find heavy traffic through Mount Lake Terrace and Linwood, and then it's slow between Everett and Marysville. East side 405, southbound congestion through Bellevue on down into Newcastle. Northbound slowing in the Renton S curve still, and from 520 all the way up to the Mill Creek area. Stay tuned to KKNW. Coming up, it's Staying Power with JD and Ashley.
2: NBC News Radio, I'm Jim Rupa. President Trump and Chinese President Xi Jinping together in Beijing in what's being called high-stake talks. His visit comes as the war with Iran continues, and with China, Iran's biggest trading partner, this meeting is quite significant. Trump is joined by a group of high-profile tech bosses on the trip, including Tesla CEO Elon Musk and Apple CEO Tim Cook. Kevin Warsh will be the next chair of the Federal Reserve. Today's Senate confirmation vote, 54-45, with every Republican voting in favor. Senator John Fetterman of Pennsylvania, the only Democrat to vote for Warsh. In terms of Senate history, it was the most partisan vote for a Fed chair nominee. The Department of Homeland Security is confirming that ICE agents could target World Cup matches being played in the U.S. this summer.
3: New Jersey's MetLife Stadium is the site of 8 matches, including the final, which is scheduled for Sunday, July 19th. Miami, Seattle, Boston, Los Angeles, Philadelphia, Houston, Dallas, Kansas City, and San Francisco will all be hosting World Cup matches as well. A DHS spokesman telling The Hill that international visitors who attend the matches, quote, have nothing to worry about unless they're in the U.S. illegally. I'm Liz Warner.
2: A Utah woman convicted of murdering her husband and then writing a children's book will spend the rest of her life behind bars. Corey Richens didn't show any emotion as the judge in Park City announced the sentence for the 36-year-old mother of 3 young sons. Richens was found guilty in March of poisoning her husband in 2022 to collect on life insurance. Richens later self-published a children's book to help her kids cope with their father's death. And there will be a new trial for former South Carolina lawyer Alex Murdaugh, convicted of murdering his wife and son. The South Carolina Supreme Court ruled the county clerk improperly influenced the jury. Jim Roop, NBC News Radio.
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1: Time now for a quick look at our KKNW weather outlook. Looks like rain will continue this afternoon, but we'll see some clearing and it'll continue to be breezy. Gusts as high as 29 miles an hour. Tonight, partly cloudy at a low around 49. Thursday, we'll see increasing clouds again with a high near 61. Then Friday, looks like a chance of rain in the morning, showers and thunderstorms in the afternoon, and a high near 55. For Saturday, chance of rain, again another possible thunderstorm in the afternoon and a high near 54.
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7: Hello and welcome to another episode of Staying Power. This is a show that is all about building a better life, something all of us want, but don't always know how to get. And two of those people who want it, but don't always know how to get it and keep seeking it, are here with you again this week. to take about an hour of time to talk about one element to building a better life. And we hope that that conversation resonates with you and you can apply it in your own life like we try to apply in our own lives. Who's we? Well, there's me, JDK Winnikin, on one seat, and then across from me, one of my favorite people on the planet, and really just a great lots of everything. Pretty much everything she chooses to do, she does it well.
8: Oh my gosh,
7: Ashley Kniebel. Hi, Ashley.
8: Hi.
7: How are you?
8: I'm great.
7: It's true.
8: Thank you.
7: It's true. Yeah, what you choose
8: so
7: to do, you tend
8: you.
7: To do well. So, all right. Anyway, at least what I see. Right. I don't know if you try things and fail miserably and never tell anybody.
8: But... I mean, I fail from time to time.
7: Oh, yeah. Sometimes. Yeah, we all do.
8: How are you doing?
7: You know what? I am doing pretty well. I am happy to be here. I've had a good week. I've had a real busy week and had a lot of interesting things going on. Well, I'll share a little bit about it in our 2 minutes of terror.
8: Oh, snap. Okay.
7: Our weekly segment, which will be later in the show. So I'll talk a little bit about that. But overall, living life and living life

0: we were talking about the feelings or the expressions that we can both push down a little bit.
1: Oh, yes.
0: And I mentioned ambition.
1: Yes, being one of them. I remember you were talking about this.
0: Yes, yes. Okay. That I want to expand a little bit on that this week, okay, if you're okay with that.
1: Wow, he found another topic.
0: Not ambition necessarily, but about this idea of, because I asked myself after that, what is this? Is it really ambition? Maybe it is. Or is it this idea that I could have a bigger, better, broader standard for what is possible in my life, mm-hmm, right? If I don't like ambition because of negative associations, like I talked about last week, mm-hmm, maybe reframing it around, do I limit what I believe is possible for myself because of past conditioning, because of all these things? Mm-hmm. And does that have a real life effect on how I approach my life? Do we limit ourselves without really knowing we're limiting ourselves? And so I looked into this, and here's the thing.
1: What?
0: We can and we do. I know.
1: Shocking.
0: I know. Shocking. Here we go. Right. So I want to talk a little bit about that because I also had an experience recently in my new job.
1: Oh?
0: That highlighted this very clearly to me. And I will share that story here in a little bit. But I thought we could talk a little bit about that. This idea of limiting ourselves and where does that come from?
1: Mm-hmm.
0: Okay. All right. So let's talk about that. But first, before we do, all of you, thank you for being here. Thank you for watching. If you're watching on our YouTube channel, at Staying Power Show. 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All right, go check them out. And we have links to that in the show notes as well. So, all right. So with that in mind, Ashley.
1: Okay.
0: You don't strike me as a person who limits herself very much.
1: Oh.
0: Do you think that's true? Do you have ways in which you do limit yourself?
1: I would say yes.
0: Okay.
1: However, when I recognize them, then I am like questioning of, well, why are you? Are you comfortable with limiting yourself now that you know that you are?
0: Mm-hmm.
1: Do you want to change this?
0: Okay.
1: So, yes, because I'm human, but it's not too common. Mm-hmm. I don't like living a sedentary life. I don't like being average. I like to, as me and myself, try and push myself to keep growing and learning and becoming a better, smarter human being that can actually give something back to the world and try and make my little place better. So I have a lot of ambition.
0: Gotcha. Yeah. And you, I mentioned last week, I have trouble admitting that. Do you have trouble admitting that?
1: That I'm ambitious?
0: Yeah.
1: No.
0: If you can see the look on her face, please watch this episode on YouTube so you can see a look. Because when she says it that way, just no. She means it. And it's true. Yep. It's so great.
1: Thank you.
0: I know. Just laughing at it.
1: I mean, I guess there's times where I am scared to admit it because I feel this innate, like, but what if I fail?
0: Yes.
1: Should I put it out there
0: Of course.
1: Because there's different types of ambition. There's the ambition of like, yeah, I want to try something new. I want to put myself out there. And there's all the excitement and the glorified ism of it and the curiosity like we talked about last week. But then there's the other part of ambition that it's where you want to push yourself into a realm you've never gone into before.
0: Yeah,
1: so you're reaching,
0: to see what's possible.
1: Yes, you're reaching through the glass ceiling that you have on your life.
0: Yeah.
1: And you don't know if you're going to make it. Mm-hmm. And you don't know what will happen if you do make it.
0: Mm-hmm.
1: And there is fear on both sides of those.
0: Absolutely.
1: And that ambitious side of me is there. It struggles a little bit with the fear of not knowing what's going to happen if I'll make it, and then what would happen if I did make it.
0: Mm-hmm.
1: However, there is something really exciting about it, too.
0: Yeah, for sure. You just described it very, very well. It's that broadening into what's possible, challenging ourselves, pushing mm-hmm. ourselves, opening ourselves up to that possibility, including confronting the feelings of what if I fail / what if I succeed, mm-hmm. both of which can be really powerful deterrents from doing that, believe it or not. There's a quote I came across, unattributed. I don't know who said it, but okay. It really struck me with this. It says, most people don't fail because they aim too high. They fail because they've already quietly decided what's possible and have never questioned it.
1: Ooh.
0: Yeah. And I think there's something to that. This might be a good time for me maybe to tell the contextual story. What do you think that I mentioned?
1: Sure. A minute ago? That might help.
0: In my new job, I recently had an opportunity to travel with my boss as well as another coworker to a conference convention in Vegas, and was down there for a few days. It was really good. Really good to go down there. I learned a lot. This is a new industry for me that I'm in health insurance. And I'm learning a lot about it. I actually am enjoying it. I'm enjoying all the different things. I love to learn stuff. You know this,
1: mm-hmm.
0: right? Like
1: yes.
0: to do this kind of stuff. But when I was down there, I'll never forget, we got to the hotel, and this was a nice hotel. Really nice hotel. I was like,
1: very excited.
0: Wow. Okay. This is really nice. And we got there the day before everything started. Mm-hmm. And so as we're checking in, you know, my boss is taking care of it, and she's been doing this for a really long time. She says, okay, we're going to do this. We're going to do this. Set that up. We want all, and she's essentially setting up these, you know, great dinner for us that night at a really nice restaurant. She took us out for an evening, like an evening event that was, you know, certainly very fun, but not cheap. Mm-hmm. Right. Vegas, by the way, has gotten really expensive.
1: Yeah.
0: Yeah.
1: Yeah.
0: But nevertheless, and she noticed this look on my face. I am not used to seeing that kind of money going out the door,
1: sure.
0: right?
1: Mm-hmm.
0: Going out the door. And this is not a person who is flippant about money. She's an excellent businesswoman. She takes care of her business. She's good with money, all these things. And she noticed this look, and she said something to me. She said, you're a little uncomfortable with that? And I kind of nodded and said, I'm just not used to it. She goes, you need to redefine what's possible for you.
1: Ooh.
0: Because right? this is all in the realm of possibility for you as you're learning how to do this, mm-hmm. right? And we're not talking crazy stuff at all.
1: Mm-hmm.
0: She wasn't worried because she's allowed herself to build out something that is possible for her, and she's comfortable doing it.
1: Mm-hmm.
0: And I thought about that a lot the rest of that night and the rest of that trip, right? It was like, wow, I really can keep myself limited, right, mm-hmm. on this. Now, part of that was because for a number of years now, as I've talked about recently on a few episodes, I've kind of been in a level of survival mode.
1: Mm-hmm.
0: Just trying to kind of, you know, pin one paycheck cycle to another and be okay.
1: Right.
0: I'm not having to do that increasingly now. And so this is a muscle I am not used to flexing. This is a this is a series of possibilities I've just never really thought of because, as to be fair to myself, I really couldn't. Well, you know, when you're in survival mode, you're just trying to get to the next thing.
1: Sure.
0: But that was her point. You're no longer in survival mode. What might be possible now might

0: really well for myself in ways that I haven't done before. Mm-hmm. Right? It's going to take hard work, mm-hmm. but I'm not averse to that.
1: No.
0: Right? It's just a matter of learning it.
1: Yeah. You're in, from what I know of you and from what I know of the industry that you are in, because I'm in a slightly, I'm in like a cousin of your.
0: Yeah.
1: In a way.
0: Yeah, you are.
1: This is going to be fantastic for you, and it's going to be even greater for the people that end up working with you
0: in
1: this, because you are really good about, especially when you know it, like through and through. And I know it's a learning curve right now, but once you get to that point where you really know this stuff, like you're an expert in it and you know you are,
0: mm-hmm.
1: and you're very comfortable with it. And just the fact that the people you're going to be helping them and bringing not only like your knowledge, but also your ability to connect with people and understand them. And you always provide this, you like create an environment for people where they naturally feel like they can let some stress down and relax their guards a little bit, and they feel very comfortable.
0: Appreciate
1: and so for you to be in a space that is usually very stressful and can be debilitating for some people, and like mm-hmm. you're going there, I'm like, you are going to be such a light for so many people, and I'm really excited for you to go so far with your ambition, because it's going to take you probably a lot further than you or your boss can see for yourself. I know your boss, and I love her dearly.
0: Yeah, she's great. I appreciate that. Thank you. It's and what's interesting is noticing my response.
1: All of a sudden, his snark was gone
0: yeah,
1: also.
0: Yeah, mine was gone mm-hmm. too. Yeah, appreciative. Thank you. Good point. It's true. It's called connecting, right? I appreciate that. And, you know, there's that part, again, that not intimidation, but that mm-hmm. stirring up of the feelings of, man, okay, yeah, there's a lot to that. Mm-hmm. And right now, I should say, right alongside it is, you mentioned the learning curve. The learning curve sometimes is a hairpin
1: it's
0: turn.
1: Very curvy.
0: Yeah, it's very curvy. And I have
1: curves, so this should be great for you.
0: Yeah, and yeah, yeah. I've had some really good moments, and I've had some really tough lessons so far. But only tough in the sense of I hold myself to a completely unrealistic standard. I can catch myself doing that. Mm-hmm. That I'm supposed to know something more or be better at something on a completely arbitrary deadline, completely made up by me, mm-hmm. right? And it's not my best self that I bring to that when I'm like that. And unfortunately, what happens is, because I'm in something new, I default just get up in my head. The brain solves it. Ironically, all the things I work on with coaching clients to move away from. And it has taken some people in my life, people I'm close to gently remind me and show me that I don't need to do it that way. Right. Mm. And I can let go a little bit of that. And they know who they are. And I deeply appreciate them because they're reminding me of things I know. But most importantly, I know in my body, if I can reconnect with that, just mm-hmm. calm myself down and allow myself to not be immediately, quote unquote, good at something. It's not like I'm good at everything I try. I'm not. But when I decide like to go all in on something, I really want to be good at it right away.
1: Right.
0: Number one, because I can stop being uncomfortable. Sure. There's that message. Sure. Two, a genuine one, is I want to contribute, right? I want to do well. I want to give to the group that I'm working with, right? I want to do well for my boss, right? I want to show that was a good decision bringing me on, mm-hmm. right? And I want to be able to do things for myself that I haven't been able to do before or in a long time. Mix all that together in the middle of trying to learn a whole new industry and all that, it's been something. So kind of keeping my eye on what might be possible. Mm-hmm. One of the dangerous flip sides for me right now where I'm at is I can, like, the art of what might be possible, I can go to the catastrophe.
1: Sure, right? Sure.
0: You know, on top of that.
1: Really fast.
0: Yeah, really fast, really fast. Okay. All right. So it sounds like we're off to a good start here.
1: We are.
0: Okay. So Ashley really wants to reach across the table and pat me on the head right now. I can tell. She's got that look. Yes, we are, AD. Yes. You feel good. Anyway, let's go ahead and take a break. You're on Staying Power. And when we come back, we're going to dig into how all of this works, where all this comes from, and why we all do this. And it's not because of a failure of anything. It's because of how we are wired. We'll be right back here on Staying Power. You know, on Staying Power, we talk a lot about building a better life.
1: And a big part of that is the space you live in every day.
0: That's why we're excited to partner with Pars.

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5: Hello.
0: And we are talking about expanding what might be possible for ourselves. Why do we limit what we think is possible? And a couple of things, Ashley, as we dive into this. You know we're going to talk about the brain and some of these other things, and wherever else we go, right? Because, you know, just for those of you who are newer, you'll know that we do come in with some plans of things to talk about, but we also like to kind of leave it open.
5: Yes.
0: Right? And see where we end up. And
5: we always have notes, and sometimes we really stick with our notes, and then sometimes
0: we don't, right?
5: We might as well have lost the notes.
0: But that's why, you know, connected conversation does that, right? Mm-hmm. Does do that. So, all right. So there's a couple of things worth remembering in this. Last week's episode, we talked a lot about how the things about ourselves that we limit have to do with how our brains function.
5: Mm-hmm.
0: They create patterns. They help us predict what is safe, what is not. They help shape what we think, what we feel, what we believe in. In this context, it's just worth saying before we get into this, the brain is designed to be a prediction machine, right? It's meant to do that. Predict what is safe, predict what is not, make plans for the future, make adjustments in the present, right? And make sense of the past. That's what it's meant to do. It's a prediction machine. But it's looking for that based on our past experience. It's using prior data to determine what might be likely in a given situation, what's safe, what's worth trying. Mixed in with that is our past experience. We talked about that last week. How does that shape us, right? It helps shape our level of risk tolerance, our level of confidence, our expectations, you know, what our experience with rejection, to what degree we fear it, right? Failure, embarrassment. The brain is what tells us, don't ever do that again, right? Mm-hmm. Or definitely go do that again, right? That
5: yes.
0: kind of thing. And so it can create notions of scarcity or abundance, you know, that type of thing. And all these things working together can start creating a sense in ourselves of limits. And limits that involve keeping safe what you've got and not risking anything, right? Or minimizing risk. Protect your current state because you can't expect it to get much better because it could always get worse.
5: Right.
0: These are the things. But an abundance mindset that we can, that's really what we're talking about, expanding out. The brain can do this too, right? We can teach it, right? We can take it new places. It can help us expand what possible options are out there. Our willingness to kind of test possibilities, to take some risks, and be open to outcomes instead of having to predict them all, right? So I think it's important because the threat detection system, Ashley, in the body, the amygdala, is always looking for that.
5: Mm-hmm.
0: And I know we talk about it and I know we laugh about it, and the reason why I think we can talk and laugh about it is because it is remarkably simple to identify where this is happening.
5: Mm-hmm.
0: And it's in some ways just as simple to identify ways that we can counter it, but only simple in its conception. It can be really difficult in execution, right? Because of these things that we're conditioned. We want to move from the emotional responses, the conditioned responses in the amygdala portion of our brain, and steadily move our decision-making and our choices and our view of the world towards the prefrontal cortex, right? That reasons, works things through, lets things go, and works with our emotional state to kind of keep us on the level, right? That type of thing. So that's a big part of this, right? Is that threat detection system. And of course, the brain, like any good system that wants to, the possibilities, wants to minimize errors.
5: Sure.
0: Right?
5: Keep your habits and routines come in, right?
0: Uh-huh. Yeah, the good ones and the bad ones.
5: Right. Well, because it's predictable and it it is safe and it doesn't require a lot of effort. Your brain can save its energy if it starts building those habitual pathways, and then it just sends you on the course every morning you wake up. It's like a little roller coaster in your brain. Like it just sets you on your thing, and then you go, and it's like, okay, good. I don't have to worry about that today. And low energy over here, and we can conserve. But it's kind of fun to create new patterns.
0: Yes, it is. Yes, it is.
5: Throwing that off by doing something ambitious.
0: Right, because those patterns can be very limiting, right? And then they can be expansive. That's the good news, right? I guess that's the larger point. We can do more to choose these things than we think, right, and how we do this. But yet we hear the term self-sabotage all the time, right? All the time. This person self-sabotages, right? We all can do this. But it's not from laziness. It's protection.
5: Yeah.
0: Exactly what it is.
5: Well, right? Because then you don't have to admit that you failed.
0: Right.
5: Because then you're like, well, obviously I tried. Look, I gave effort. I did my best. And, you know, as fate would have it, it just wasn't in the cards for me. Or, you know, whatever little excuses and nuances we want to say and make bumper stickers out of it. It's no, you are doing this to yourself.
0: Yes.
5: If you are not comfortable with no as an answer, you would keep going. You would keep trying. But there is something... For those that allow self-sabotage and they welcome that in, there's something really comfortable about the no.
0: Yeah, there is. Because then it provides something known, right? Okay, I can't go any further there.
5: Right.
0: Right. So, again, it becomes about protecting what you've got rather than going towards.
5: Yeah, well, you're comfortable. Something. Even if you're miserable, you're still comfortable because you know it and you can count on it and it's safe and it's good enough and...
0: Yeah.
5: And life has been okay so far, so let's just live the same day over and over and over again for years until this is over.
0: Yeah. Familiarity, at least you have some sense of familiarity, right? I mean, it's, and we think of the classic forms of self-sabotage, right? Procrastination, overthinking, starting things and not following through, right? Downplaying opportunities is another one, right? We hear about those first three all the time.
5: Yes.
0: That fourth one we don't normally include because we tend to go, well, I'm just being, I usually spot this when somebody says, well, I'm just being realistic.
5: Yeah.
0: Maybe. But maybe you're limiting yourself. How do you know? How do you know what's real when what's possible changes all the time? New opportunities come all the time. And the problem with that is, you know, things might go badly. Let's avoid it. Is you're guaranteed to never have anything really go well or to limit the opportunities where things could go well because you're so busy avoiding the possibility that they might not go well. Right. Yeah. So that's something I know that I have struggled with. Right. And this experience I had, you know, on this trip showed me that. Right. Because when my boss said that to me, it was like, ooh, whoa, do I do that? And the answer was really clear, really quick. And I mean, like, you know, about as long as it takes to have a thought enter your head and leave it.
5: Yeah.
0: It was, yep, I can do that.
5: So now that you know that,
0: is
5: there anything that you do from day to day? Or do you have a thought at all when you walk in the door at your new job now related to that at all? Like, does that moment ever cross your mind?
0: Every day. Every day. In some way, shape, or form. My dominant thoughts going into work right now are, what do I need to get done? Well, you know, what's waiting for me, which sometimes has trepidation with it. I try to turn that into, okay, what do I need to work on today? What can I learn out of this today? When I frame it that way, it's much better, right?
5: Yeah.
0: It's much better. But yes, it does enter my mind to go, you know, each day that I learn more gets me further, right? It expands out what's possible a little bit more. And I'm seeing that happen. Right. I mentioned last week in 2 Minutes of Triumph about, you know, got through the move and got through all of that and, you know, got through the financial crunch of that, which is always my number one concern. And now I'm on the other side of that and I don't have to feel as crunched financially. That doesn't happen without me doing this for the last few months.
5: Right.
0: I'm not in that position without that. And maybe that sounds really basic to people who've been doing, you know, doing jobs like this and making earning salaries for years and years on end. I've been out of that steady place for a while prior to this, 18 months. Kind of forgot what it felt like, right? You know, forgot what it could do. And so for me, that's kind of still a new profound rediscovery of, oh, that's what happens when you stack these minutes into hours,
5: right,
0: into days, into weeks.
5: You see the compound of it.
0: Yeah, you see the compound of it. And I have to remember that that's the whole process, right? Creating a broader capacity for what's possible involves doing those things each day and compounding over time. There's no magic to that. So in order to do that, what I have to watch out for is the areas that I've been conditioned towards, like stepping back from or avoiding or kind of learned helplessness, you know, which I know we talk a lot with clients who talk about like learned helplessness. I have to really watch for those things, right? Because without knowing it, I can turn all my old past senses of limits into assumptions about the future. Because it's been this way, right? It's going to be this way. Even though past experience is not a predictor of future events, you hear that saying all the time, we don't always take that to heart.
5: Sure.
0: Right? In this sense, particularly when it involves the day-to-day, mundane, get up, go to work, put your head down, get it done, surf the waves that come, go to lunch, come back, get through the afternoon, go home, wash, rinse, you know, repeat.
5: Yes.
0: Yeah. So anyway, so yeah, it does. It does come up on the daily. Does it for you? I mean, you are one of the most full people work-wise. You know, we've joked on the show before, like when she's coming to the studio, she'll give me a call. And usually it's a download, right, of stuff, right?
5: Yeah.
0: How about for you? I mean, you are in a job where you are full managing people a lot. I'm learning a new craft. I'm kind of doing this, but I'm not managing people.
5: True.
0: How does this question kind of infiltrate, or this issue infiltrate into your life? How do you experience it, this idea of building what's possible?
5: Ooh, that has actually been the question that I have been handling within my occupation in my office for at least the last year, because we did take on, we brought in a coach for people who have been tuning in for a while. Last summer, you learned that we brought in a coach to really help reshape and help structure things and grow things and whatnot. And so a lot of what I had been tasked with is, what do you see? What can you project and see? What is the ambition you see the office can do and grow? And how can you be better in areas of improvement, whatnot? So there have been many, many days where I've walked into the office with optimism of like, okay, where can we improve? And how is this going to be better? And what can I take on to help with that and whatnot? And some of it felt very natural. I'm like, oh, this is great. I at least now I have a guide to know how to get there, but this feels right, and this feels comfortable, and this feels really aligned with what I know I'm good at. And then there have definitely been things where I'm like, I am not comfortable with this. I don't want to have that conversation, but I know it is necessary. And it's been a mix, to be honest, but I've never shied away from the opportunity to grow. I took that position similar to like you taking the one that you're in now, like having no experience in the field, no knowledge about anything of it whatsoever, and was basically handed something and was like, I trust you with this. I have built this for the last 12 years and I need someone to take the reins and do something with it. And why they gave the reins to somebody who knew nothing about anything of it, I don't know. But they felt an innate feeling of like, this person has characteristics that will guide her and will probably do very well. And that is so unnerving.
0: Yeah.
5: To think that someone looks at you and sees a value and an ability in you that you don't see yet.
0: God, that's what I'm going through right now.
5: Yeah.
0: Keep going.
5: And you're
0: keep
5: like, going. Are you sure it's in there? Yeah. Because I'm not feeling anything. I don't know where you're seeing this. I know what I know about myself, and I know what I'm capable of right now, but what you envision in me, I don't know how to get there, and it's going to be rocky, but thank you for trusting. Is kind of where I started, right? And and I did grow. And, you know, I joined like business networking groups and whatnot, and that really helped me grow, and then in turn helped me grow in my position. And and then we got a coach and all this stuff over the last like 5 years I've been there.
0: Yeah.
5: Now, and there has been like a nonstop growth for myself in the last 5 years.
0: Mm-hmm.
5: As soon as in the office and whatnot, it felt like, okay, I finally reached a spot. Like, I can breathe the Hakuna Matata. Like, we can just relax for a hot second here and just enjoy the waves.
0: You kind of know how to maneuver.
5: Yeah. And then all of a sudden, like, something would happen. It would rock the boat. And then I'm learning again and I'm growing again. And it has been fantastic. Would do it again in a heartbeat, honestly. I have definitely been shaped so much professionally and personally in these last 5 years. And I have learned so much of how to take that in stride that I'm like, this can't be the only thing. What else can I do? I don't want this to be the only thing.
0: Right.
5: I want to do more. I want to take on more. I want to grow in other areas, not just in my field and my occupation, but I want to grow in other places and other ways.
0: You ended up here.
5: Yes. And this is one of them. And, you know, and I still, and I learned how to take that in stride. And sometimes, you know, when you are filling your plate so much, there are things you're going to have to let go to make room. And I have learned how to do this in such a stride now that I can take on new things, and I have to evaluate what am I going to let go so I can let this new thing in. If it's a bigger thing, that's going to be a time, you know, constraint and whatnot. But there is more excitement now. I still have the nerves of the ambition of like, what's going to happen if I fail, or what's going to happen if I reach a spot and I don't know what I'm doing. But I'm so much more excited about it now.
0: Wow. Wow. You're giving me a lot of hope for the future.
5: Yeah,
0: you are. Because I really resonate with that. It's very different scenarios, right?
5: Mm-hmm.
0: And yet similar levels of trust,
5: mm-hmm.
0: right, put in. So yeah, that's interesting. Okay, so where are we at? How are we on time?
5: We got like a minute left.
0: Let's just go ahead and just go to the break.
5: We have a segment on the other side to get to.
0: We do. It's our weekly segment. This week it is 2 minutes of terror, something that was, I guess, under the broad umbrella of terror over the last week. Ashley and I will talk about that after the break, what we got out of it, all in the name, of course, of connection, vulnerability, all the things that we think are key ingredients to building a better life. So we will be right back here on Staying Power with that, and also talk about some practical ways that we can kind of work through this and kind of open up to more possibility, redefine that in our life. Stick around.
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5: Hello.
0: And we are talking about reframing, recreating, expanding what we think is possible in our lives. Kind of getting out of our own way when it comes to what's possible for us.
5: Mm-hmm.
0: And oftentimes we're doing this without really knowing that we're doing this. And hopefully what we've talked about so far has helped kind of shake that up a little bit. We're going to talk about some practical ways that we can address this. And I think there's a couple more stories on the way. We'll see. But first, it is time for that weekly segment I mentioned before the break. Here we go. This is always a rough one. It is 2 minutes of

0: delicious.
1: That's good stuff. That's good.
0: Oh, my goodness. Okay.
1: So only old people really know where that comes from.
0: I don't know what that came from.
1: Mr. Bill. Yeah. What? It's from Saturday Night Live. Mr. Bill.
0: Again. Yeah. Anyways. Okay.
1: Anyway.
0: Well, it's not scary. It's just kind of a
1: challenge.
0: It is a challenge. It's a thing. Mine is, God help me, my lovely assistant put in her notice because she is moving out of state. And, you know, I was like, okay, I'm very happy for her because I think she's going to have some good life opportunities with the direction her life is taking her. But then I'm also like, okay, now I got to hire somebody again and I got to train them again. And I'm like, you know what? In all my years of dating, I have never been dumped. And I have been dumped so many times by all my assistants at work that I'm beginning to question if I'm the problem. I don't think so, to be honest, because everybody that has worked as my assistant either has moved or they moved or they moved.
1: Right.
0: So I'm like, okay, so it just was what it was. But it just, I'm like, you know what?
1: Something wrong with me?
0: Yes. I you know, self-reflect and I looked inward and I'm like, am I so hard to work for? And I decided.
1: And the answer is no. No. That's what you get.
0: Because the rest of my staff are so happy to work for me and they love working in my office and they express it often. So naturally, I had to take consensus. And everyone said, you're great, Ashley. I'm like, it's obviously.
1: You're also
0: not me.
1: The boss.
0: I'm also the
1: boss. Of course.
0: You know.
1: Oh, you're great, Ashley. Yeah.
0: Yeah.
1: We love working for you.
0: Peter Chocolate. You know, but anyways, it is what it is. Anybody want to come work for me? I'm looking.
1: There you go. You'll love working for us.
0: You know, aren't I great? You should know so much about me by now. It should be a shoo-in. But I'm upset and sad and also happy for her. But yeah, now I'm going to be doing that whole process again.
1: Yeah. Yeah. Oh boy.
0: It's just it's a bit. Of just training and teaching and all that.
1: But. Yeah, and you're in the unknown. You know, mm-hmm, what's the personality mm-hmm, of the person? Yep. How are they going to work? How are they going to mesh? You
0: gotta
1: know, what's
0: get them nestled in?
1: Yeah, what areas are they going to be really good at right away? Yeah. What areas are going to need work? It's probably different from person to person, I would imagine.
0: It does.
1: Yeah.
0: Yep.
1: Yeah. My terror is similar. I've been hinting at it. The learning curve on a new career path in a completely new field is sometimes really daunting. You know, mm-hmm. And what it's done is it's highlighted to me, it's not so much the terror isn't the learning curve. What has been difficult the last week or so is the what that's churned up in me, right? Mm-hmm. I don't like making mistakes. Yeah. Nobody does. Yeah. I get that. I seem to have this side of me that can come out in the things that I deem really important, like work.
0: Mm-hmm.
1: Somebody doing what, similar to what was done for you 5 years ago, saying, I really want you to do this. I really think you can do this well, and I really want you to be able to do more than this eventually.
0: Mm-hmm.
1: I take that really seriously, particularly from somebody who I genuinely like and genuinely respect and can tell they're investing in me. They're showing a belief in me. It's so strange to have imposter syndrome pop up
0: mm-hmm.
1: when mistakes happen, even though nobody in my office is telling me that that shouldn't happen, right? Or that that's not okay. Yeah. You know, certainly my boss isn't telling me that, mm-hmm. right? In fact, just the opposite all the time. There's a lot to learn.
0: Right.
1: There's a lot to learn. And yet somehow I have this side of me that thinks I somehow should be exempt from every other person on the planet who has to learn things this way by making mistakes. And somehow I should be really good at it. And it has everything to do with minimizing the difficulty, the distress, mm-hmm. the discomfort, even though I know that's not how this works. Mm-hmm. And it's just been work more so than recently to kind of let myself not be good at something and just learn and just learn. And I'm working to reshape that narrative mm-hmm. towards I get to learn this, and the more I learn each day, the better I'm going to get it.
0: Right.
1: Rather than, oh God, you know, do I have all this right?
0: Mm-hmm.
1: I've just realized that lately what I've got to do is I've just got to slow down. When the feelings of, okay, I'm not sure what to do, slow down, take a look, pause. Is there a solution in what I already know? You know, do I need to go ask somebody for help if they aren't available right away? Can I put this thing down for a minute
0: sure.
1: and move on to something else? I hate doing that. I want to finish one task and mm-hmm. move to the next one. So it is highlighting for me some areas where I need to make adjustments, right?
0: I'm enjoying this.
1: I know you are. I know you are. But I am actually enjoying the fact that you've been there. The way you laid that out, a really, really similar thing. And so even though, and I said this to my boss the other day, I'm not worried about the long term. That's not where the challenge is.
0: Mm-hmm.
1: The challenge is what is coming up for me as I'm being challenged in the moment, right? And for all the time we talk on this show about telling stories and the importance of recognizing that we're telling stories and not feeding the stories, I would like listeners to take this as an example of what we've said many times. Stories happen to us. Just mm-hmm. because we coach on these things doesn't mean we are exempt from them or we've somehow mastered them. We have not.
0: No.
1: They show up, and the goal is not to squelch them. The goal is to recognize them sooner as time goes by and then not feed them. I have had a struggle the last couple of weeks recognizing them quickly, right? And so that's really where the terror is. Once I recognize them, and usually I have to vocalize them to somebody.
0: Sure.
1: I usually can find a way to at least bring myself back, right? But it is interesting. It is interesting right now. So I'm taking a lot of encouragement from your example,
0: oh,
1: by the way.
0: Well,
1: so
0: see, look at me 5 years post being in your shoes,
1: yes.
0: and it worked out, and it was a bumpy ride. And fortunately, you and I both are in situations where our bosses are very understanding.
1: Yes.
0: And they lead with some grace and they
1: do.
0: Lead with some good.
1: But also with
0: attention.
1: A lot of belief.
0: Yes.
1: And I tend to forget that part.
0: Yeah.
1: Right.
0: Well, that is, I think the belief, especially when you don't see it in yourself, is like the most empowering thing.
1: Yeah.
0: And it's like, if I, this person, I look up to them, I cherish them, I think they are amazing at what they do.
1: Mm-hmm.
0: They are wicked smart.
1: Yep.
0: They would recognize if I wasn't capable. So if they do recognize it,
1: I trust it,
0: then you have to trust that.
1: Yeah. Yeah. That's a great point. That's a great point. And I think that's the thing. And I was saying that to somebody the other day about this issue. I was like, look, I got to decide, am I going to believe my boss or not?
0: Mm-hmm.
1: She's been doing this for almost 40 years.
0: Yeah.
1: She knows what would
0: she
1: work.
0: She would know what works in her field.
1: Right.
0: And she's known you for how many years?
1: 10 or 11. Yeah.
0: Okay,
1: yeah.
0: So without you realizing it, she has been taking an inventory of you for the last decade and is like, I'm pretty sure JD can do this.
1: Yeah, and she would know.
0: So.
1: She would know. And so in that sense, when I remember those things, mm-hmm. that really helps.
0: Okay.
1: And all that.
0: Good.
1: So, all right. Well, that was a lot
0: terror.
1: Longer.
0: That is the longest terror I think JD's ever said.
1: I think so.
0: Wow.
1: I think so. But
0: that's
1: you know
0: okay.
1: what?
0: There's some good stuff in there.
1: There's really good stuff in there. And frankly, it's the other side of discomfort, right, is where all this... Everything we're talking
0: Absolutely.
1: About goes, right? Okay, so, you know, what are the things we can do? Well, you know, it'd be really easy to go down, you know, a list, and we could, right? Things like, questions like, can I do this? Instead of saying that, which like, can I do this? Can I do this?
0: Mm-hmm.
1: What if we shift the question to, what would it take?
0: Oh, that's a good shift.
1: Yeah. What would it take for me to do this?
0: Mm-hmm.
1: I'm having to take this advice literally in this moment right now as I say that. Dang, wow. My own words coming back
0: yeah,
1: to me on the page,
0: they
1: right?
0: Sound good.
1: What would it take? It shifts things from judgment to problem solving. Can I do this is a judgment question.
0: Mm-hmm.
1: Yes or no. And if
0: mm-hmm.
1: I can't do this, I'm a failure. If I can do this, what am I? Mm-hmm. This problem solving is what would it take to do this, right? Right? Gathering new evidence, trying something that you're good at. Gathering new evidence, trying something new, reframing something a certain way.
0: Thank you.
1: Yeah, you are good at that. What else? Anything else come to mind?
0: I just, for me, when I start to feel that, it just feels like a layer of protection. And then I'm like, well, I don't know what I'm protecting myself from. That is ludicrous. It's not like I have arrows being shot at me all the time. Like, I don't need this protection. This is
1: yeah.
0: ridiculous.
1: Right.
0: Like, let's break out of that and let's see what's beyond the limitations that I so, as you said earlier, quietly settled on myself. And I choose that word carefully, settled, because it means I settled. And that, when I think of me settling, it irritates me very,
1: oh, yeah.
0: very much.
1: I can't think of a word that would set you
0: the
1: off.
0: The most
1: more.
0: Unrest will come from the word settled if it's given to me,
1: yeah.
0: because I... I don't like it. Mm-hmm. I there has always been something in me that's like, no, you are called to do greater things. And I have never felt to the point where I'm like, okay, I found those greater things. I'm still finding those greater things. And I think I probably will for the rest of my life.
1: Right.
0: And I'm happy to do them.
1: Right.
0: But I notice a lot of times, like, in work, like, if there's something I'm learning that's new, I will find delays. All of a sudden, other tasks that I never really cared about are really important. I'm like, no. I have put this off for so long. I must do this now. It's like, Ashley, you're not even fooling yourself, okay? You might have fooled everyone else around you because they don't know any better.
1: But they all love working for you, so don't worry about it.
0: Exactly. So I have them snowed. Or like, I'll hesitate. There's times where I'm like, I know I need to do this thing, and I'm hesitating, and I don't want to. And then I rationalize, like, well, it makes sense that you're hesitating because of this, this, and this. And I'm still hesitating because of the rationalizations. Yeah. And so I'm like, no, we're not. And then when I recognize that, then I just slice it in half. I'm like, no, we're doing it now. I'm pausing everything. We're doing this right now.
1: Got it.
0: We don't have time for that shim sham.
1: That shim sham. Wow, yep. I thought you were going to say something else. But good recovery.
0: Wasn't even tempted. Are you kidding?
1: No, it was good. That says more about me than about you. Trust me. But that's okay. So what essentially you're getting at is this a key question. Am I protecting myself here or am I limiting myself here? Or you could rephrase it. Am I avoiding something here or am I limiting, what is it?
0: Yeah.
1: That matters a lot. And we also have to, add possibility to our lives on some level. Last week's 2 minutes of triumph, you talked about you getting out and going to listen to live music again.
0: Mm-hmm.
1: What does that do? Right? Yeah, you're sacrificing time. Considering when most of these shows are, you're sacrificing sleep.
0: Yes.
1: Right? Energy. Uh-huh. Right? There's money involved in that, but you're doing that. Different ideas. For me, one primary way of challenging myself is, not a surprise to you, reading.
0: Mm-hmm.
1: Pull something. I will read things sometimes. I'll go find them and go, okay, I really like this. I want to find somebody who doesn't agree with this. And I want to go look at this, right? Yeah, I do this a lot.
0: I really like that about you.
1: I know.
0: It makes you a very, like, well-rounded person.
1: Well, I try. I certainly, I'm very interested because I can be one of those people where I can hear an argument and go, wow, that's a really strong argument. But I also know enough now to know I'm not thinking of everything. So let me find somebody who's coming from the other direction. And I go, oh, yeah, okay. That's a good point, right? And I like that kind of iron sharpening iron intellectually, right? That kind of thing. But what I like about it is that it builds a tolerance for discomfort, right? And we have to do that, right? And like in my job, it's happening, right? You know, one of the ways that they're training us is by showing us kind of, stuff comes at you. So here's something new, learn it, figure it out, be uncomfortable with it. I'm okay with that. What I'm still working on in the job is getting that discomfort and getting better at going, okay, I can figure this out. Let me get some help, right? Let me get this done. Some of the tasks are a little more challenging than others, but I do like the fact that I am getting pushed and pushing myself on it. I'm still working on cultivating that attitude of, okay, yep, this is a challenge. Let me see about how I can address this with a bit more energy rather than more like fear, like trepidation. I can go to that. I don't want to make a mistake. I want to do it right. I'm choosing to be trepidatious about it on some level rather than like, okay, problem solving, right? Because I am a problem solver, too.
0: Yes, you are.
1: Right. So there's that. What else, Ashley?
0: Well, when you're growing, because that's what ambition does for you, when you choose to embrace it as you grow. And it requires a lot of things from you. Obviously, you mentioned a lot just now. But you have to recognize the uncertainty of it and your imperfections. And I think the risk. There's a lot of risk in ambition. And I think that's what's so sexy about it. You don't know what's going to happen. And I think it's a really attractive thing. And this is somebody who's just confident in themselves. If you're not confident in yourself, you may not agree with this. But because I am very confident in my capabilities and how I do when I learn something and I really take something on, I know I excel. And so I might see something and be like, oh, that's really scary. I don't think I could do that. I can't even imagine myself doing that. And then I'm like, oh, but wait, actually imagine yourself doing that. And imagine just like being a rock star doing that. Because you could. Ashley, you know you could. And I do that. And then I have.
1: Mm-hmm.
0: And I remember I even did this. I don't know if we really have time for the story, so I'm going to keep it really short. But my first job, no surprise, I was a barista at Starbucks. And I remember when I was being hired and whatnot, and I was looking at the people and they were making the beverages and they were moving so fast and they were so knowledgeable and they're talking to people and they're doing everything. And I was like, I'll never be able to do that. And then I was the one, like, 4 months later on, they call it the bar, but like on the bar making all the drinks, and I knew it inside and out, and I could take orders through a drive through and talk to people in the lobby and make drinks and all this stuff all in one go.
1: Mm-hmm.
0: And I was like, who was that little girl that was so scared?
1: Mm.
0: Who was she? I don't even know her anymore. Like, look at who I am now. And mm-hmm. I think back to that when I have a moment where I'm like, can I do that?
1: Mm-hmm.
0: I'm like, we did that. And that was scary for you at the age of 15 or whatever.
1: Right.
0: What is this? This is the same thing. It's scary until it's not.
1: Oh, it's scary until it's not. That is a mic drop moment that happens to come right at a point where we actually literally have to drop the mics.
0: Okay.
1: And be done. Ashley, thanks for that. I think that encapsulates a lot of this really well. So thank you for that.
0: You're welcome. Thanks for the topic. That was
1: welcome.
0: A good one.
1: You're welcome. Yeah, I got a lot to think about coming out of that one. Feeling a lot of stuff. It's good. It's good. So thanks for going on that journey. And thank you to all of you for joining us for this episode of Staying Power. We hope you got something out of that. If you did, please let us know. Reach out to us at stayingpowershow@gmail.com. 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Take a look at their work. See if it works for you. And if you're in the Seattle area, the Puget Sound area, and you'd like them to take a look at your space, make sure you reach out to them. Make sure you mention you heard about them on Staying Power. See how that goes for you. I think you'll be really pleased with their work and with their service. So thanks very much to them. Ashley, thank you.
0: Thank you, JD.
1: That was awesome. Thank you. Awesome. Yeah, it was awesome. We will see you next week. I'm JD.
0: I'm Ashley.
1: See you soon.
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3: Well, good afternoon. It's Eric Ryder here with you on KKNW, headed towards 5 o'clock. Time for a quick look at our traffic. Southbound I-5, scattered delays now from the U District on down to about Denny, and seeing fairly light volumes getting into the south end, but you will hit some traffic in the Federal Way area, and again a little bit in 5. Northbound I-5 slows in South Tacoma, and again approaching 520 in Seattle on up to the U District. Things much improved getting into the Marysville area. On southbound 405, you're going to find stop-and-go traffic through Bellevue and Newcastle, and northbound going to see some slowing approaching Sunset. And again, from 520 on up to Kirkland, approaching Woodinville as well on up to about 228th Street Southeast. Now, stay tuned. Coming up, it's another edition of Here's to Your Health.
4: NBC News Radio, I'm Jim Roop. President Trump in Beijing and joining in talks with Chinese leader Xi Jinping. The president arriving along with his delegation this morning. Air Force One touching down at Beijing Capital International Airport. Trump's visit comes as a war with Iran rages on, with China being one of Iran's biggest trading partners. Vice President J.D. Vance says a lot of funding will be shut off to states that don't take fraud seriously. Vance is leading up the Trump administration's crackdown on fraud and is announcing a $1.3 billion deferral in Medicaid reimbursements from California. Vance claims some Medicaid fraud involves providers prescribing unneeded medications.
5: These fraudulent health care providers are getting rich by giving people medications they don't even need. It's a defrauding of the American taxpayer, but it's a violation of the trust that should exist between every American and the people who prescribe the medications.
4: The crackdown has an emphasis on states' social service programs. Vance claims it appears mainly blue states are not taking fraud seriously. A massive weather pattern hitting several parts of the country, rain slamming a corridor stretching from Montana to Salt Lake City, with the NOAA Storm Prediction Center issuing a level 2 out of 5 risk of severe thunderstorms for the area. On the East Coast, precipitation reaching parts of the Mid-Atlantic, which includes Philadelphia and Washington, D.C. Michael Jackson's daughter is racking up a legal victory in Los Angeles. Paris Jackson claims over $625,000 in bonuses that executors of her father's estate paid to law firms.